0: book, The Miracle Man, written by a good friend of mine. It's a remarkable true account of faith, healing, and restoration in the face of impossible odds. Through a harrowing series of events and miraculous answers to prayer, Bill receives a donor's heart with only hours left to live. His rapid recovery and return to normal life is a story that shows God's power to heal and his faithfulness in answering prayers. The Miracle Man is available online through Amazon, Barnes & Noble, and other booksellers.
1: Why don't we say to the government writ large that they have to spend a little bit less? Anybody ever had less money this year than you had last? Anybody better have a 1% pay cut? You deal with it. That's what government needs, a 1% pay cut. If you take a 1% pay cut across the board, you have more than enough money to actually pay for the disaster relief. But nobody's going to do that because they're fiscally irresponsible. Who are they? Republicans. Who are they? Democrats. Who are they? Virtually the whole body is careless and reckless with your money. So the money will not be offset by cuts anywhere. The money will be added to the debt, and there will be a day of reckoning. What's the day of reckoning? The day of reckoning may well be the collapse of the stock market. The day of reckoning may be the collapse of the dollar. When it comes, I can't tell you exactly, but I can tell you it has happened repeatedly in history when countries ruin their currency.
2: From the heart of our nation's capital in Washington, D.C., bringing compelling interviews, insightful analysis, taking you beyond the headlines and soundbites into conversations with our nation's leaders and newsmakers, all from a biblical worldview. Sitting in for Tony is today's host, Jody Heiss.
3: What we accomplish will protect an entire generation. And we're not stopping with just Meta. We'll use this landmark settlement to help make other social media platforms safer, because every child deserves an internet where safety comes before profit.
4: That was Kentucky Attorney General Russell Coleman earlier today announcing a proposed landmark $17.1 billion settlement with the parent company of Instagram and Facebook. Welcome to this Wednesday, August 26th edition of Washington Watch. I'm your host, Jody Heiss, filling in for Tony. So glad to have you with us. We've got a lot to cover in the next hour. Among other things, we'll discuss the latest on the U.S. and Canada trade war, which has sharply escalated over the last couple of days. Georgia Congressman Buddy Carter, who is a member of the House Energy and Commerce Committee, will be joining us for that discussion. And later in the program, we'll discuss some of the latest moves by the Trump administration with regard to immigration, including the pause on immigrant visa appointments for applicants worldwide. Ken Cuccinelli, a former Deputy Secretary of Homeland Security, will join us to unpack all the developments there. Plus, is there a good legal case for a college that punishes Christian clubs for wanting to select student leaders who sincerely agree with their faith? Sounds like we've been down that path before. Well, here we are again, and we'll discuss it as the program unfolds. And with all that's been going on in the WNBA with regard to opposition against biological men competing against biological women, what can be done to protect female sports? Well, we'll discuss that with Missouri Congressman Bob Onder and with Frank Murphy, the chair of Athletes for America Coalition at America First Policy Institute. So we've got a lot to cover. All this and more is coming your way on this edition of Washington Watch. Let's begin with the results of yesterday's elections. And joining me now to fill us in is Washington Stand reporter Casey Harper. Casey, can you give us some of the highlights that went down yesterday?
5: Yeah, thanks, Jody. I'll run through some of our results here. In South Carolina, of course, Senator Darlene Graham, the sister of the late Senator Lindsey Graham, defeated Congressman Ralph Norman in the GOP Senate runoff. Now, this sets her up for the November contest against Democratic nominee Annie Andrews, whom Graham yesterday called, quote, the most radical liberal ever nominated for a statewide office by the South Carolina Democratic Party. That might be true. Here is what Senator Graham said yesterday in her victory speech.
6: Tonight is a great victory, but it's not the finish line. In fact, it is the starting line for an even bigger fight which lies ahead. We learned earlier today that my Democrat socialist opponent is launching a massive advertising effort tomorrow morning, funded by a blue wave of cash from outside South Carolina. So we don't have time to waste.
5: Now we can head west to Oklahoma, where Democratic Socialist Nikayla Jasmine Thomas beat Jim Priest in the Democratic Senate primary runoff there. She'll face Republican Kevin Hearn in November for Oklahoma's open U.S. Senate seat. Meanwhile, former State Senator Mike Mazie beat State AG Gettner Drummond in the GOP gubernatorial primary runoff. He'll face the Democrat candidate Cindy Munson. Now, over in Georgia, back east, Everton Blair defeated Marcy Scott in the 13th Congressional District special election runoff. Blair will serve the remainder of the term of the late Georgia Congressman David Scott, who passed away in April, Jody.
4: Well, Casey, it really is concerning, I have to say, how many Democratic socialists continue to score wins in their primaries all across the country. Say the very least, it's going to be very interesting to see what happens in November. But turning now to a major announcement that took place today, there was a historic settlement, a landmark case against Meta Platforms, the owner of Instagram and Facebook. What can you tell us about that?
5: Well, according to today's announcement, Meta has agreed to pay $17.1 billion, billion with a B, as well as add child safety measures to their Facebook and Instagram platforms to resolve these claims that were filed by 47 states. Now, the states, of course, with places like D.C., Puerto Rico, and American Samoa, accused Meta of designing Instagram with addictive features and knowingly exposing young users to serious mental harms while intentionally misleading the public about the safety of its platforms, among other things. It also argued that Meta violated federal laws by routinely collecting data on kids under 13 without their parents' consent. Under the settlement, Meta agrees to adopt a series of safety features. In fact, here's what Kentucky's Attorney General Russell Coleman said in a video statement released earlier today.
3: We settled this claim because the outcome was even better than what we would have achieved at trial. Meta will create daily time limits and nighttime access restrictions. Parents will have the ability to silence distracting notifications during those important school hours and limit how much time their teens will stare at their screens. These are significant changes that will keep your kids and mine safer.
5: Now, the trial against Meta had kicked off last week in Oakland, but at $17.1 billion nationwide, today's announced settlement is the largest state consumer protection settlement in history outside those big tobacco settlements in the 90s, Jody.
4: All right. Well, before I let you go, Iran, it's in the news every day. What's the latest developments with that situation?
5: Sure. Well, Iran and Oman are reportedly still working on the details of an agreement on the Strait of Hormuz. Now, Iran's Revolutionary Guard claims that the U.S. is standing in the way of finalizing that deal. Instead, the Strait would remain closed until D.C. accepts Tehran's conditions, i.e. dropping their maritime blockades, lifting those economic sanctions, and returning to the prior agreements they had. Now, yesterday, Secretary of State Marco Rubio reportedly told allies that the U.S. does not currently expect to launch new strikes against Iran and would instead focus on this economic pressure approach and focus on restoring shipping through the Strait of Hormuz. But Rubio did not rule out U.S. military action if Iran initiates new hostilities, Jody.
4: All right, Casey, as always, thank you so much for getting us kicked off today. We appreciate the headline news. I want to switch over now and get a congressional perspective on the tariffs that Canada is imposing on $20 billion worth of U.S. goods. That took place yesterday, and the president's threat to impose, at the same time, new tariffs on China. And joining me now to discuss this and more is Georgia Congressman Buddy Carter. He represents the 1st District in Georgia, and he's also a member of the House Commerce, Energy and Commerce Committee. He's a member of the Budget Committee as well. Good friend, Congressman Carter. Welcome back to Washington Watch. Thanks for joining me.
7: Oh, always a pleasure to be with you, Jody. Thank you for having me.
4: All right, let's start. I'd like to get your reaction to Canada's retaliatory tariffs, dollar for dollar, $20 billion on U.S. imports.
7: Well, you described it accurately. Canada, instead of negotiation, chose retaliation. And it's baffling why they would do this. You know that America is Canada's greatest trading partner. Almost three-fourths of their products, of their goods, come to America. And that's why they need us. They need us a lot more than we need them, and they need to understand that. And it's a shame that they were offered a preferential market that, more so than any other country in the world. This would have been the best deal of any country that the United States has offered a trade deal with. And they instead, as I say, chose retaliation instead of negotiation. And now we've got a mess on our hands. I'm confident the president can get it worked out. We all know he's a great negotiator. He's probably the best negotiator ever. But at the same time, it's disappointing that Canada did not realize what a great deal they were offered in the first place. And it's disappointing that they have decided to retaliate in the way that they have.
4: Well, there's a number of people, analysts, who are saying that a prolonged trade dispute ultimately is going to raise costs for American businesses and consumers. What do you say to that? Is that an accurate assessment, you think?
7: Well, it's certainly not going to help. We understand that. And yes, there may be some short-term pain associated with this. But look, we've got Canadian companies that are relocating to America already. Many companies are doing that, and we need to make sure that we continue that. That is one of the president's primary objectives, is to try to get manufacturing back here in America, and he's been successful with that. Trillions of dollars have been invested in this country as a result of the efforts of this administration, and Canada needs to understand that this president is serious about what he's doing here. This is not something that they can beat us in. They need us. We are the flow of money for them. We are their economic oxygen, if you will. Their economy depends on the United States and our market.
4: And, you know, beyond what's happening, the fight with Canada, the administration is also at this point threatening new tariffs on goods coming out of China. What do you think of that?
7: Well, again, here's a situation where China is playing havoc with the greatest market that there is in the world. I mean, if China does not have this opportunity to trade here in America, China is going to be in a lot of trouble. And this is an example of the president negotiating from a position of strength. He understands that China needs us, and he's doing that. For too long, we've experienced what China has been doing, where they've been supplementing businesses, where they've been using cheap labor. All of those things have got to end, and that's why this president is doing this, and I applaud him for that. It's high time that we called their hand on this, and that's what the president is trying to do.
4: I want to shift a little bit. You're, of course, a pharmacist. I want to get your reaction to prescription drug prices, which are dropping, by the way, everything from weight loss medications, fertility drugs, inhalers, insulin, cholesterol stuff, dozens of other drugs, high costs and so forth coming down. How can Congress step in, do you think, or is there a role, a place for Congress to step in to help further expand some of these critical medication costs?
7: Well, there is a role Congress can play, and we've actually been very active. If you'll remember back to the Consolidated Appropriations Bill of 2026 that we passed in January, we actually had the most significant reform to pharmacy benefit managers, PBMs, that we've ever had. Instead of them getting a percentage of the drug now, we delinked it to where they'll only get a flat fee. That's bringing prices down. We also make sure that they're having more we're also making sure that we've got more transparency, and that transparency is leading to more of the discounts going to the patient, going to the consumer, as opposed to being pocketed by the insurance companies who own the PBMs. That was significant, and we were able to pass that. We also made sure that we were able to have contracts between pharmacies and PBMs and insurance companies reviewed by CMS to make sure that they're reasonable and relevant. And that's especially important. But you're right. The price of drugs have gone down thanks to these actions and actions by the administration that have led to the price. And we had a 1.8% decrease in July alone in the price of drugs. In this year, we've had more discounts, or we've had a decrease in the price than we've had in the last 60 years. And that is very important, and that's very significant. And I applaud the administration for the executive orders that they put in, most favored nations, the Trump RX, all of those things are working.
4: Well, I want to thank you so much for joining us today, Congressman Buddy Carter from Georgia, for breaking some of this down. A lot of issues happening, I know, when Congress gets back, including dealing with the climbing debt. But thank you for your input. Coming up, former Homeland Security official will join us to break down loopholes in the immigration and the implications that may have. So stay with us.
8: America. What formed the fabric of our freedom? What stitched together the hearts of those that fastened the stars and stripes? 250 years ago, our founding fathers penned the invisible words woven within every heart, that all men are created equal, that they are endowed by their Creator with certain unalienable rights, that among these are life, liberty, and the pursuit of happiness. Unite with others who will pledge to defend these eternal truths today at Family Research Council's Pray Vote Stand Summit, September 24th to the 26th at Cornerstone Chapel outside Washington, D.C. In 1776, our country declared independence in reliance upon divine providence. In 2026, in the same spirit, we'll declare dependence upon God by gathering for a time of prayer, inspiration, and action for faith, for family, for freedom. Register now at PrayVoteStand.org.
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10: As president of the College of New Jersey, now known as Princeton University, John Witherspoon taught 10 cabinet members, 60 members of Congress, 13 governors, 3 Supreme Court justices, Vice President Aaron Burr, and President James Madison. As a Presbyterian minister, Witherspoon was the only active clergyman to sign the Declaration of Independence. He was a gifted preacher and writer who let his faith direct his political activism, often voicing the link between earthly liberty and spiritual liberty. Witherspoon argued there is not a single instance in history in which civil liberty was lost and religious liberty preserved entire. President John Adams said of Witherspoon, he was a true son of liberty, but first he was a son of the cross.
4: Thank you for joining us today on Washington Watch. I'm your host, Jody Heiss, an honor to be filling in today for Tony. The White House has paused all U.S. immigrant visa applications. Now, this move is to prevent access to applicants who could end up taking advantage of public assistance. So the State Department is also getting ready to cancel in the ballpark of 200,000 immigration visas across the country, which would mark the biggest visa revocation effort in the history of the United States. Meanwhile, there's a new rule to increase the fee for an H-1B visa, which is the temporary work visa for foreign professionals, but to increase that to $103,000. So how is the revocation of the visas going to play out, and what will the impact of that be? At the same time, how could this new H-1B visa effort, the fee involved, affect the job market? Well, joining us now to discuss this is Ken Cuccinelli, Senior Fellow for Immigration and Homeland Security at the Center for Renewing America. He's also the former Deputy Secretary of the Department of Homeland Security and also former Attorney General of the state of Virginia. Ken, always good to have you. Welcome back to Washington Watch.
11: Good to be with you, Jody.
4: All right, let me start with this whole thing. The administration stopping the global immigrant visa interviews in an effort to retrain, I'll say that, embassy staff to screen out the applicants and so forth, who could potentially end up taking advantage of public assistance. But for you, someone who has led operations at DHS, how critical is this screening upgrade, do you think, to protect our social safety net and overall to prevent dependency on public benefits?
11: Well, shoot, Jody, in a week when we passed $40 trillion of debt, as you and I both know, an unsustainable rate achieved on a bipartisan basis. A screening like this in the immigrant flow makes an awful lot of sense. And I commend the president and the administration for taking it on. They're undoubtedly going to take some heat for it. When I was leading USCIS before I became deputy secretary in the first Trump administration, we issued what was called the public charge rule, which was an attempt to provide accountability for people looking to immigrate to the United States that they would not become, what, to use the old phrase, a public charge, that they not utilize welfare, that their sponsors here, the people who want them to come to the United States, would instead take responsibility for those costs. And we've never really enforced it meaningfully. And as we spiral down into more and more debt, this becomes more and more important. I certainly think that it's a challenging area to determine what an incoming immigrant's financial capacity is, but that burden for helping us navigate that is on the immigrant, and it should be, not on the government. And for all of yours and my lifetimes, Jody, the government has sort of implicitly treated itself as having the burden. Well, gee, I can't prove you won't be a public charge, so I guess I have to let you in. And as Dr. Phil would say, how's that working out for you?
4: Right. So do you see this being challenged in court? I mean, are there any
11: Everything they do gets challenged.
4: Legal arguments here?
11: Yeah, everything they do gets challenged, but public charge is in the statute. It's in a statute that Joe Biden and Chuck Schumer and Nancy Pelosi voted for in 1996. So the Clinton administration, in its wisdom, issued about a 5 or 10 page memo on this subject. And frankly, that's what I'd like to see again, rather than a 1,000 page regulation. Just implement the intent of the statute on basic terms. And I think that they will probably end up utilizing bonds so that in the event that anyone becomes a public charge, that there is a bond to draw on. But then the next question becomes, well, then do they collect them? There's a lot of follow through here, but the signs are very positive here from the administration with respect to the retraining and including the State Department, which frankly is the most anti-American department of government. So to have them trained up in how to screen this out, frankly, I'd like to make some of them personally responsible if they're wrong. But we can't do that and still expect to be able to hire people. nonetheless, it's a good direction.
4: So let me ask you, how feasible do you think it is, practically speaking, to revoke some 200,000 temporary visas?
11: Oh, it's entirely feasible. It takes follow through. ICE just rounded up, they had their largest deportation month that I know of, and it wasn't yet 50,000. It was just under 50,000 this past month, July. If they directed their attention just to this cadre, that's 4 months of work. Some of them will cooperate and will leave because they want to stay legal. Others, as you know, will jump the line and try to stay here illegally. People forget that before the border invasions of the Obama and Biden years, the majority of people here illegally came legally and stayed illegally. That used to be the majority, no longer. So it is, those are processes we also need to put in place, and there have been improvements made there too.
4: All right, well, our final minute before we have a hard break, but how could the new fee for the H-1B visa affect the job market?
11: Is great news, Jody. I'm very supportive of the administration's move here. First of all, understand that USCIS, the legal immigration agency that handles asylum and refugees and all the legal immigration and has to deal with the paperwork of illegals, has a budget of around $6 billion. 96% of that budget is funded by immigrant visa fees. This is not taxpayer funded. So first of all, these H-1B fees are going to fund USCIS, and that means the American taxpayers won't. Second, because of the steep price of these visas, they will finally impose a real cost on companies to make the choice between really pursuing an American worker who can fill that role or going out and bringing in a foreigner. And we, and Americans, middle-class Americans, needed this fee boost.
4: We've got to wrap it up right there. Ken Cuccinelli, former Deputy Secretary, Department of Homeland Security. Stay more. We've got a big religious liberty case in New York. We'll come.
12: News this hour from Town Hall. I'm Keith Peters in Washington. The parent company of Facebook and Instagram has reached a settlement in a lawsuit over teen social media addiction.
13: Meta has agreed to pay $17 billion and add child safety features to its Facebook and Instagram platforms, ending a federal trial in Oakland, California, over a lawsuit filed by 29 states over teen social media addiction. 47 states have filed claims. Meta was sued in 2023, states claiming it contributed to the youth mental health crisis by deliberately designing features that get children addicted to its platforms while hiding those features from the public, and that it was routinely collecting data on children under 13 without parents' consent. I'm Donna Warder.
12: Testimony in the Lindsay Clancy murder trial has concluded.
14: Clancy is accused of strangling her three young children in a case that has drawn attention to postpartum mental health. She's pleaded not guilty by reason of lack of criminal responsibility. A forensic psychiatrist for the defense, Dr. Philip Resnick, testified that Clancy was experiencing postpartum psychosis at the time.
15: Clancy was frankly psychotic.
14: A forensic psychiatrist hired by the prosecution, Kirk Heilbrun, testified that Clancy planned the killings and understood her actions were wrong.
16: My clinical opinion is that she was criminally responsible on January 24th.
14: Closing arguments are scheduled to begin Thursday.
12: That's correspondent Lisa Dwyer reporting. The U.S. Army has announced plans to add nuclear microreactors at 5 military bases from New York to Texas as a reliable energy source independent of the commercial electric grid. On Wall Street, the Dow down by 113 points, the NASDAQ dropped 21, the S&P 500 lower by 1. More on these stories at townhall.com.
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4: And welcome back to Washington Watch. I'm Jody Heiss filling in today for Tony, and this is our weekly Patriot Mobile segment. A major Christian student ministry has taken a public community college in upstate New York to federal court after they were stripped of official campus recognition. InterVarsity Christian Fellowship requires its leaders, those who lead prayer and worship and religious teaching, to sincerely believe and embrace that group's Christian beliefs. Well, that requirement costs the Christian ministry official recognition by SUNY Broome Community College. Well, It's incredible that we're dealing with this, but InterVarsity is asking the court to protect their First Amendment rights, arguing that religious campus groups must be allowed to choose leaders who sincerely align with their faith. And joining us now to discuss this is Colton Stanberry. He's counsel at the Beckett Fund for Religious Liberty, who's representing InterVarsity Christian Fellowship. Colton, welcome to Washington Watch. Let's start with just walk us through this case. Please, how is this conflict between the community college and this Christian ministry, how did it even get started?
19: Yeah, well, thanks for having me on, Jody. It's an honor to be here. You would think it's a common sense concept that a Christian organization should get to have Christian leaders. But in InterVarsity, it's InterVarsity as an institution has been around for over 100 years, including in the United States. And they were praying about, where are new campuses where we can try to reach students with the gospel of Jesus? And so as they were in that prayer process, they felt the Lord highlighting SUNY Broome Community College. They, InterVarsity serves at Binghamton University just down the street, and they wanted to reach community college students as well. And so in that prayer process, they start a Bible study that grows to 12 students. They think, great, we should apply for official recognition so that we can get our message out better throughout campus. And, we can reach these students more effectively. And like you said, they apply for a constitution. They've got this amazing student leadership team. And when they do that, the SUNY Broome administrators say, hey, everything looks good, but in your proposed constitution, you say that only people that agree with your statement of faith can be leaders in your chapter. And InterVarsity, it permits every student to come, be members, come and participate in Bible studies. They want everyone to come. But again, when it comes to those leadership positions, the people praying, the people teaching the Bible, they want those people to believe the same thing they do. They want those people to be Christians. SUNY Broome's administrators wouldn't go along with that. And, after a back and forth process, trying to explain all of this to them of, this decision to have Christian leaders is protected by the First Amendment of the United States, federal regulation, the administrators doubled down and said, no, we're still not recognizing you. And so last resort was a lawsuit. So we filed that lawsuit on Friday, and we're going to be asking the court to let the student group proceed and be recognized in the interim.
4: Colton, people have to be asking, why in the world is this happening in our country? We have a First Amendment which protects religious freedom, religious gatherings. How in the world is this happening?
19: Yeah, one, it shouldn't, first and foremost. But I would say in the past 15 years, the Supreme Court has repeatedly stated that Christian groups should be allowed to select their leadership. Now, 16 years ago, the Supreme Court said that certain student group policies could discriminate against Christians in that they could say, hey, you can't select leaders based on certain criteria. And so that's in the background of this case. We don't think it should actually apply, but I'd expect that SUNY Broome is going to say that ruling should overrule what the Supreme Court's done in the past 15 years.
4: Well, why does the administration there at SUNY Broome believe that a Christian student organization should not be permitted to have faith-based requirements for their leadership?
19: Yeah, quite frankly, Jody, I think it's nonsensical. So it'll be interesting as we proceed in the litigation, we might get more of their thinking. But we'll just have to see what they say about that, because I agree with you that, fundamentally, Christian groups should be allowed to have Christian leaders.
4: So what are you going to be asking the federal courts? How is this going to be resolved?
19: Yeah, so we're going to ask, the case could go on for a while, but we're going to ask the federal court in the Northern District of New York to, hey, as soon as we file the case, we're going to say, please allow the student group to go on campus immediately. And we're going to say several things for why they should do that. First and foremost, kind of what we've already been talking about, student groups that are religious should be able to select their own religious leaders. That rule shouldn't necessarily just apply to Christians either. I don't think anyone wants a Jewish leader for a Muslim student group. It's just the first liberty of our Constitution allows religious groups to select their leadership. We're also going to note, you know, you can't condition, these student groups get amazing benefits. You can't condition benefits and discriminate and basically gerrymander out religious folks. So if you're going to give a benefit, you can't create rules that make religious people not allowed to do it. So we're going to ask the courts in New York to say that and let these students, you know, minister to their fellow students and do their outreach in accordance with their faith.
4: Colton Stanberry, counsel at Beckett Fund, thank you so much for joining us. We will certainly be keeping an eye out and a pulse on this case as it unfolds. Thank you for joining us. Coming up, we'll be joined by Missouri Congressman Bob Onder to discuss the WNBA's pro-LGBT and transgender policies and discuss why they are marginalizing Christian athletes. Stay with us.
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21: My hope for people when they come to these worldview workshops is that they will come away better equipped to engage the people and the ideas that they're living with and around. And our goal is to give people more confidence in the gospel and the fact that what God said to us actually is true, actually is the path to happiness and human flourishing for all of us, but also more confidence in their ability to have these conversations and help lead other people to the truth.
22: For Bible-believing Christians to know what God's Word says on these issues and to learn how they can apply it to their lives. And we believe that the more Christians that we equip, that's how we'll change the nation.
23: Hey fam, listen, Pastor Sammy here at Lighthouse Church, and I cannot tell you how equipping, how empowering, how incredibly educating this conference has been. And so I just want to encourage anybody that either has not been part of or is thinking about hosting this event, certainly to pastors, leaders, even CEOs for that matter. This conference is lights out. Stand behind it myself. I can't commend it enough. We're going to be talking about this for some time to come.
24: The culture is kind of squeezing in on us as God's people, forcing those of us with biblical views to change those views or to suppress those views. It's forcing us to engage with issues that we've never had to engage with. And so what this teaches us is what those issues are, what the Bible says about those issues, and then how we can critically engage our culture on these things in a way that is committed to biblical principle.
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4: Welcome back to Washington Watch. I'm Jody Heiss, filling in today for Tony, and thank you so much for tuning in with us. If you've not already made plans to attend the upcoming Pray, Vote, Stand Summit, I want to urge you to do so right now. It'll be taking place just next month, the 24th through the 26th of September, the Cornerstone Chapel, Leesburg, Virginia, just right outside of Washington, D.C. Go ahead now, get some more details and register right now. Text the word SUMMIT to 67742. We look forward to seeing you there for this life-impacting event. All right, a pair of retired NBA players who sought to join the 2027 WNBA draft have been declared ineligible to play in that women's basketball league. However, one of the players, Enes Kanter Freedom, is pushing back on reports saying that he's ineligible to play. He's saying that no one from the WNBA has reached out to him to say that he's ineligible. So he's calling all those rumors fabricated. And his draft declaration for the 2027 WNBA, it's essentially a protest. It's an effort to force the league to clarify its gender eligibility standards. And joining me now to discuss this is Congressman Bob Onder, who represents Missouri's 3rd District. He's a member of the House Committee on Education and Workforce. He's also a member of the Judiciary Committee. Congressman Onder, welcome back to Washington Watch. Great to have you. And boy, we've got a hot topic on our hands here.
26: Yeah, it's great to be back, Jody. As you pointed out, two retired NBA players, Enes Kanter Freedom and Royce White, have both said, well, WNBA, if you cannot define what a woman is, then we say we are women and we want to be eligible for the draft and to play in the WNBA. And of course, what they are doing is pointing out the absolute absurdity of allowing men to play in women's sports, you know, sports where physical size, strength, muscle mass, quickness all play a very important role. No sport more so than in basketball. You know, it is utterly absurd that you let men pretending to be women play. But if those are your rules, WNBA, we would like to play. And that's where we are right now. You know, it appears that perhaps what happened is the WNBA, without telling Ennis, they leaked to media outlets that they weren't going to consider him eligible, presumably because he's not, quote, sincere. But what does that mean? There have been so many frauds pretending to be women participating in women's and girls' sports. It's utterly absurd.
4: Yeah, and a lot of this really was escalated after Sunday night, an incident at a WNBA game where Freedom was removed from the stands. There was some sort of altercation with a player, but he believes that the altercation was triggered by a shirt that he was wearing that said across, I've seen it, it says, woman, noun, adult human female. Your reaction to all of this?
26: Yeah, well, of course, Cantor Freedom was giving the NBA there on his T-shirt the solution to their dilemma. If you don't want me to play in the WNBA, just define what a woman is, which is an adult human female. And he was wearing that shirt. He presumably bought a ticket and had every right to be seated where he was. But then one of the players, Natasha Cloud, had a conniption fit and started, you know, yelling at him and so on. And then, of course, the ushers removed Freedom. So again, the height of absurdity that the WNBA is trying to have it both ways. They're trying to appease the woke crowd by not defining woman so that some fraud can come along and say, I've been taking some estrogen and play in the WNBA. But you know, Cantor Freedom, who says he identifies as a woman, he can't play. So it just illustrates the utter absurdity and, of course, the utter unfairness to real women, to biological women, that they might that wokeness might force them to play with someone who is obviously physically advantaged the way Freedom and White would be.
4: Yeah, and you know, it's I actually, his shirt, what he had was the definition. I mean, you referenced that.
26: It was
4: the
26: definition.
4: It's a dictionary definition of woman. So really, I mean, this we have the whole gender issue going on here, but this issue at this point also raises concern about free expression in public athletic venues, if nothing else.
26: Yes, 100%. There was actually a case in, you know, I'm from Missouri. There was a case in St. Louis at Busch Stadium, and someone was wearing a shirt. I believe it said something like women's sports are for women. And he was forcibly ejected from the game because he had a T-shirt with a political message. But there was actually a whole section of people waving around pride flags, which of course is a political message as well. So just like an animal farm, some animals are more equal than others. Some free expression is more equal than others. Preferred woke political speech is welcome and glorified, and traditional Christian conservative speech is suppressed. Once again, a sad day for our country when it comes to that.
4: Yes, it is. And you know, it may be that federal legislation has to get involved in this yet again. It shouldn't, but It should be pretty obvious, but perhaps it will. Let me ask you this before I let you go. The House Judiciary Committee recently approved the Chloe Cole Act. And, of course, this whole thing inspired by an incredible young woman who underwent a double mastectomy at age 15, but deeply regrets all the physical and emotional consequences that took place from all of that. How does this bill protect minors by placing full civil liability on clinics and hospitals and those who perform these kind of procedures?
26: Well, that's right, Jody. That's the approach the Chloe Cole Act takes. It imposes strict liability on those gender clinics, those quack doctors who would subject children to sex-rejecting procedures like puberty blockers, like wrong sex hormones, and like mutilating surgeries. And it would ensure that for not only during their childhood, but during their adulthood and a very long statute of limitations, that they could hold those who harmed them liable and even liable for the cost of detransition. And we know recently in a settlement with the Justice Department, Texas Children's Hospital agreed to open the first detransition clinic in the country. It's becoming more and more clear to Americans that this gender ideology and this transgender industry is medicalized child abuse. We've got to stop it. And I really think that the approach that we passed out of judiciary, and I know that the approach that the Trump Justice Department likes is this approach of strict liability, which really no transgender clinic would open, no insurance company would write them insurance policies if they were faced the kind of liability that they need to face for harming right. children. So I'm looking forward to the Chloe Cole Act making it to the House floor and then on to the Senate.
4: We're looking forward to it as well. Thank you, my friend, Missouri Congressman Bob Onder. By the way, if you would like to sign a petition to help push forward the Chloe Cole Act, we have a petition. You can get it and sign it by texting KIDS to 67742. That's KIDS to 67742. All right, I want to continue this conversation about the WNBA and their pro-LGBTQ transgender policies. And joining me now is Frank D. Murphy, former NFL player and chair of the Athletes for America Coalition and director of community impact at the America First Policy Institute. Frank, welcome back to Washington Watch. Let me get your reaction to what we're seeing with the WNBA not being clear in defining gender eligibility around players.
0: Well, I think it's a big problem, but I also think that we have to take it a step farther. We need more pressure. Freedom is doing an amazing job with that pressure, but we need pressure from Christians. We need our Christian men and women to step up and step out. We need them to stand up for something in midterm. We need them to say, this is enough. Enough is enough. And we're going to go out and vote like we never voted before in the midterms to let our voice and our vote count. And I'm encouraging men, get off the bench. I have daughters. You may have a daughter. You may know somebody got a daughter. We need all men to get off the bench and get into the game. And that game is to protect our women. That's what we should be doing.

0: that, to find that, I'm sorry. We need to help you do that. And we can help you in many ways. We can explain to you what it can do to a woman if you let a man play in woman's sports. We can help you with also showing you the word of God and show you where it stands and why it stands there to protect women. And we'll help you in such a way if you need to get help. Sometimes I feel like we forget that these women and men that go through these transitions and want to be something that they're not, they need help. Not just prayer, they need mental help. And I'm not saying that to be funny. I'm saying that because I care. And that's where we at with it. That's my thought on it.
1: Well said. Let me ask you this. There's no question. The Trump administration has definitely been supporting policies to keep biological men out of women's sports. But on the other side, the Democrats and league officials, or all of them, seem to be open to allow transgender and biological men who identify as women to continue participating in women's sports. So what else, what does and what else can your organization and the Trump administration do to address this issue? What needs to be done to put a stop to this?
0: I said it before and I'll repeat it because I think it means a lot to a lot of people. It's really when our church, and our Christian organizations stand up. Because we have churches on every corner, and we as the church, and that's the people, stand up for our women and stand up for men and women's sports. When it starts right there and they stand up, then you will see a lot of people rethink this thing. But they're not going to rethink it when the numbers are not there. You got the Democratic Party that's going along with whatever opposite of what President Trump is doing. Everything that he does, they do the opposite. So I think we have to wake up and call on the church to stand up and do what they was called to do. And that's to stand up for every child, to stand up for every man, and most importantly, stand up for every woman. And that's my thought and my solution. And that's something that we'll continue to work on. At America First Policy Institute, we work on policy. And we'll continue to push that stuff forward. We'll continue to be loud and clear on what we stand for and why you should stand for it as well. We'll do the same thing through our Athletes for America Coalition. We will be on the front line. And if you can see that we already got Freedom on the front line as well, doing what he know to do best, and that's to stir up something so you can define what is a woman.
1: Well, it's not just this issue. I'm convinced, I know you share this as well, that there are so many issues, but the majority of issues we're facing in this country come right back. It's a spiritual issue. It comes right back to the church being engaged, speaking biblical truth into the culture and equipping the church community to engage it effectively and gracefully and lovingly, but biblically to speak yep. into it. Let me ask you this, Frank. Are there other initiatives, anything else that your organization is doing to help protect female athletes?
0: Yes, we're going out. We're standing up for them. We have people on our team, like the Riley Gaines. We got people on our team that's going out speaking against men and women's sports. That's what we stand for. But I think most importantly, you guys, we just spoke on this. We also have a church coalition, a faith coalition, and we're going to go out as well and do the same thing that our Athletes for America is doing. So we will continue to push. We'll continue to push the facts, the truth. And not only that, we'll continue to push in love. Because that's one thing we can't forget. We have to show love because people are looking for the hate. And we don't have hate to give you, but we do have the truth to give you.
1: And I think that we're seeing the winds, the momentum shifting across the country on this issue. People are seeing what is taking place there. And it's a bridge too far. People just don't want to go across this bridge. They know it's just wrong. Do you agree with that?
0: Oh, I think they know it's wrong. I just think nobody's calling them out, and their courage has to step up. You know, it takes courage to play in the NFL. It takes a lot of courage to get on that field. It takes a lot of courage to get put in the game and show up when the lights come on. And when the lights come on, our Christians go back to the bench. And we can't have that. We can't have it this midterm, and it starts this midterm. We got to get off the bench when the lights come on and show up at the polls and vote.

0: against these types of things, or it's going to keep happening. And if it keep happening, absolutely, before you know it, we won't have no women's sports. And we can't allow that to happen.
1: Right there. Thank you, Frank Murphy, chair of Athletes for America Coalition and director of community impact at America First Policy. That's all we have for today. We'll see you tomorrow here on Washington Watch.
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0: Well, good day, hello, and how are you? I'm Ron Edwards, and welcome to the Ron Edwards American Experience Talk Show. Well, my friends, it amazes me. You ever encountered, let's say, a street bully? And let's say he rapped you on the nose, gave you a little bop, and let's say you fought back, and let's say you might beat the bully. Or if you all just ended up in a fight and you all are going head-to-head and boom, boom, and then suddenly people break in and they stop the fight. Have you ever been in a case where the bully tried to turn around and blame you for the fight and blaming you as the reason for the fight, even though they're the ones that started the fight? Well, that's kind of what... You know, the Islamists do. They start fights all over the world via terrorism, and now they even do it electronically, as they negatively impacted a British power plant. The Iranians did. Now you've got this Democrat Michigan Senate nominee, Abdul El Said, suggesting that the United States is the one that creates terrorism. I find that to be a real, real retarded piece of work. Because, first of all, the United States of America was not founded upon terroristic principles. The United States was founded upon Judeo-Christian ethics. We have a United States Constitution, which recognizes and points out our inalienable rights, which come from God, the living God. The real one, the one, you know, the one who created Earth and beyond. But this guy is speaking to an audience, and it's kind of funny because the audience that I'm looking at here, there's literally, I guess you would say, about 50 to 70 seats there, and only two people. Oh, wait a minute, I see three. Three people sitting in the audience. But he's hollering, blaming the United States for terrorism. Yet, it is the Islamics who came up with the philosophy of terrorism. And the reason why is because they think that they are such privileged characters that they somehow have the right to infiltrate other countries like rats infiltrating garbage and inflict their way of life, their false religion, on others. And not just inflicting their belief system, but also their system of brutality, particularly against females in Afghanistan, against little boys, where they say that boys are for pleasure, women are for procreation only, and other cruel things around the world, you know, the halal, meat production, torture of animals. And it just goes on and on and on and on and on. Their fourth century mentality continues to be allowed to spread. Now, the only way he may have a tiny, tiny, tiny, I mean, so small that you can't even see it, amount of truth there that may be he's speaking when it comes to the United States creating terrorism. And that is because the United States, like a big retard, continues to allow the Islamists to come to our country, to be in our country, to spread in our country. And I equate the spread of Islam in America to the spread of E. coli in food and water. It's not good. It's not good for people. And so the United States has to really, seriously grow a pair. And we're at a situation, as I've said many times on this broadcast in the past, we're at a fork in the road. Now the United States as a whole is going to straighten up and fly right when it comes to moral issues. She's going to throw away, cast off the practicing of evil, such as abortion, etc., etc., etc. See, because everything you do, for everything you do, there's an equal and opposite reaction. You know, they want to kill the babies, but they want to continue to allow murderers to live. They want to continue to allow people like Dr. Fauci to walk the earth freely, like a cocky little rooster, doing whatever the hangnail he wants to do, getting away with his horrible crimes. And so when you make these kinds of awful, stupid, retarded decisions, guess what? It leads to more retarded decisions at the expense of many others who do not agree with this madness. Now, those who have a decent sense of morality, of right and wrong, who have, an IQ above 80, understands that Islam is as dangerous as any disease on the earth. And it is very dangerous for children. It is very dangerous for women. It is dangerous for our society as a whole. They openly admit, and I've seen it on video, that they want to kill those who are not Islamists. And they were admitting this in Dearbornistan, Michigan. It wasn't somewhere in Saudi Arabia. And speaking of Saudi Arabia, who likes to smile in Trump's face all the time, they want to take his place, literally. Okay? They smile in his face, and he says, "Ooh, they like me, they like me." You know how his arms flail out? You know, "They like me, they like me." Well, Saudi Arabia continues to fund, to the tune of billions of dollars, programs in our government schools, universities and colleges, where they teach anti-Americanism, pro-Islamism, based upon a bunch of lies, big heap of lies, that make the gullible Gulliver students believe their bilge. And so the beat goes on. Who creates terrorists? It is the people that teach their children from birth to hate the United States of America, to hate Israel, to hate black people. They don't mention that because on the world stage, black people are not seen as very important for certain reasons. And some of those reasons are self-inflicted. So I'm not one of those pointing, you know, the finger of racism. Sometimes you have to look yourself in the mirror and say, you know what? I have this problem because of such and such and such and such and such and such. But it is reality. And so, for example, in Nigeria, the Nigerian Christians over there who have started fights with no one continue to be brutalized day after day after day after day by the Islamists who kill, murder, rape, burn them for sport whenever they get in the mood. Hey, let's go kill some more Christians. And they just go for it for sport. Just like people go to duck hunting in America. And so we in America have to really smarten up. We got to toughen up. We have to smarten up. Or we will not have a republic in the near future. Yeah, it's that bad, folks. But I will say that at the same time, potentially, it's very good. Because maybe what's going on in Saeed and what's going on in New York City is such a slap across America's face that she'll wake up and say, hold on there. We have to stop the madness. And we the people have the power to do that. We have the power to stop it. We really do. But we have to exercise that power. We have to come together in unison over principles, not party, but over principles. It's not about right or left. It's about up or down. It, again, is about also right or wrong.
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0: 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Pick up a copy of On the Call, On the Wall. 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Life matters to God even when we think He may have abandoned us. Read the testimony of my life. I share my pain and my victories in Christ. I learned trust under the most adverse of circumstances. My dad said, a lesson earned is never forgotten. I paid well for the faith developed in me, and I'm forever grateful for the mercies afforded me in that experience. God will bring you through, and He deserves the glory for it. Read today On the Call, On the Wall.
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4: Well, excuse me for being here today. I'm Ron Edwards, but I heard myself say that I'm thanking my guest for being here. So, am I the guest today? Maybe so! Yeah! So I'm going to thank myself for being here. Praise the Lord and pass the butter. Well, you know, friends, often I've talked about on this wonderful show that Americans need to take up physical fitness, they need to take up self-defense courses, and they need to be more aware of their surroundings. Well, here's a perfect example of that. A shocking assault at a California gas station that happened for no logical reason has gone viral after the victim's attorney shared footage of the incident on social media. What happened, the attorney's name is Tony Busby. He shared footage on his Instagram account showing the moment that an Amazon delivery driver walks up to a 71-year-old client of his at an Arco gas station in Elk Grove, California, and started getting in his face while threatening to beat him up. Yeah, it's a young guy, and he sees a 71-year-old man, okay, and most 71-year-old men are, you know, they're not in the best of shape. Not because they're too old to take care of themselves, but most Americans, they just don't work out, they don't keep up, so they're at a huge disadvantage. So this young black driver comes up behind this 71-year-old man, who happens to be white, and he says, "I am going to beat your ass, nigga." Yeah. What a retard. The delivery driver then sucker punches the senior citizen in the back of the head, causing him to fall to the ground as the gas station workers look on in shock. The delivery driver then calmly walked away. Now, why did he do that, my friends? Why on earth, heavens to Murgatroyd, why would he do such a thing, the retard, okay? The reason why is because the delivery driver said that the old man took his parking spot. Now, there were other parking spots right there in that same area. Holy mackerelandy. Obviously. Because he was able to get out, he parked his vehicle right next to the one where the 71-year-old gentleman parked. And even if it were true, he took his parking spot, is that a good reason to walk up behind an out-of-shape senior citizen, 71 years old, and club him in the head and cause damage, which he did? He's still being treated for neck pain and a concussion. Wow. Thank God that the Amazon driver was arrested and charged with felony battery and elder abuse, among other charges. Now, bring this story up because more and more in the United States of America today, although the Trump administration says that overall crime rates have declined as far as numbers, but we do see these kinds of incidents in our republic becoming more often perpetrated against people. You find, of course, illegal border crossers and others who were let in illegally by the Biden administration, the Haitians attacking people, the Islamists attacking people, stoning people who come into Dearbornistan because they're Christians. You know, all kinds of stuff like this. And a lot of it has to do because just like this case, and I'm looking at the picture of the guy, of the driver, very young man, in an out of shape 71-year-old guy, and I guess he felt proud of himself. And the picture shows him, you know, banging the man from behind like a little punk and just calmly walking away. But people are doing this, why? Because they feel that they can get away with it. Why is it that people feel that they can get away with this? Because a lot of people have. Ask Alan Bragg of New York City, who's been letting criminals out for years. Ask Brandon Johnson, mayor of Chicago, who supports being very light on criminals. Oh, yeah. Ask Governor Newsom of California, all over the place. Governor Pritzker of Illinois. America has been too lightweight when it comes to dealing with criminal thugs. And my suggestion is that we, the people, those who are able, so that we can help those who are not able to, if we happen to see a situation, to do what we can to get into the best shape that we can. If you can, if you're not in the best shape, if you're in a state where you're allowed to carry, carry. Do what we have to do, because in many locales now, the thin blue line known as the police departments have all gone left. And many times you will not get help. And at best you'll get marginal help. They may push off the assaulters, but they won't arrest them in some places like Dearbornistan, Michigan. Well, they can brick a Christian and, hey, that's it. So we have to learn to start taking things into our own hands where we're forced to. Now, is that a situation I prefer? Nope. I wish law enforcement would just do their jobs as law enforcement professionals. And then when you look at it, amongst those that do want to enforce the law, many of them are out of shape. You know, they have Dunkin' Donut bodies. And so then again, that puts everyone in danger, because if you're out of shape dealing with these thugs, many of them are in shape and they know how to fight and this, that, and the other, and a third, so they have nothing to fear in their own mind. So we have to, just get better. Get better and get better and get better about defending our elderly citizens. And in many cases, the women and children. So we have to, you know, we just have to become fed up with this. Because the longer and the more that we allow the knuckle draggers to get away with what they're doing, the more they're going to do. The left, there is no bottom. I've said this for years, that there is no bottom to which the left will say, you know, we've hit bottom, you know, we can't go any further. And the same thing for the overall criminal element in the streets of America, that a lot of it was let in. So, it's just crazy stuff. It is just crazy, crazy, crazy stuff. And Americans have to fight back intellectually, too, and spiritually. And what do I mean by that? Well, intellectually, we have to start teaching right from wrong. You know, just like the Muslims teach their children to hate, we have to start teaching our children right from wrong, going back to the basics. I say starting with the Ten Commandments. That's real easy. Get that basic in. Teach truthfully about the Constitution, the Bill of Rights. Once again, basics. And don't stop. You have to keep it up, year after year, generation after generation. Until you do that, you know, it garbage in, garbage out. If you don't teach a righteous and moral standard, you will become an immoral nation. And the Founding Fathers warned, if we do not remain a good moral people, we will not be a great nation. And we are now seeing in our faces a lot of people who don't want America to be great. And guess what they always support? Everything that is designed to bring about chaos, self-destruction of our nation, and everything evil that you can imagine that would bring about the fall of our country. And that is not what America was meant to be, a fallen nation. No, we were not. I'm Ron Edwards. We'll be back after this.
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7: News this hour from Town Hall. I'm Keith Peters in Washington. A major trial involving Meta has ended with a settlement.
8: Meta has agreed to pay $17 billion and add child safety measures to its Facebook and Instagram platforms to end a landmark trial over teen social media addiction and settle claims filed by 47 states. William Tong is Connecticut's attorney general.
9: Meta, Instagram, Facebook, and its peers in the industry, TikTok, Snapchat, YouTube, have for years strip-mined the souls of America's children for money.
8: California Attorney General Rob Bonta says the changes will protect children. The deal cut short the trial, which was expected to see CEO Mark Zuckerberg take the stand before a jury in federal court in California.
7: Correspondent Ed Donahue reporting. The U.S. has plans to add nuclear microreactors to military bases.
10: The U.S. Army plans to add nuclear microreactors at 5 military bases from New York to Texas as a reliable source of energy independent of the commercial electric grid. The Trump administration is pushing to develop the next generation of nuclear power, including billions in loans for large nuclear reactors to meet the skyrocketing power demand from data centers, and a program to boost advanced reactor designs and projects for military and civilian use. The Army expects that more than 20 nuclear microreactors will be built and operated. I'm Lisa Dwyer.
7: U.S. health officials have approved a groundbreaking pancreatic cancer drug that offers a new approach to treating that deadly form of cancer. It was a down day on Wall Street as the Dow dropped 113 points, the Nasdaq lower by 21, with the S&P 500 declining 1, oil near $82 a barrel. More at townhall.com.
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16: Ron Edwards, the new voice of America.
4: Yeah, we're back. I'm Ron Edwards. This is the Ron Edwards American Experience. Well, one result of America's economic strangulation of Iran, the currency, the rial, hit a record low, over 2.02 million to the U.S. dollar today, as the Trump administration is unveiling its economic D-Day maximum sanctions against Tehran and a few other nations which have not been named. Now, I think this is a great idea. Economic strangulation is a one powerful way. And the good news is that the United States is powerful enough and big enough to also spread this engagement to other nations that might try to sneak economic viability towards Iran and help them out as they endure this United States economic strangulation. And I must say that Iran brought it upon themselves. And, you know, did we do it right as far as the order was concerned? No. I thought we should have cleaned out our country first, got most of the garbage out, the Islamic garbage, gotten all of that trash out, then go after Tehran, bigly. But it is what it is. We're in it, so we've got to go ahead and win it. But at the same time, we have to step up efforts to clean out the human debris out of our own republic, so that they are not here after the Trump administration is gone. And here's hoping that the Trump administration will follow through on what he ran on, the building or continuation of the building of the wall. Now, I have not seen any recent photos of any new construction, and so I don't know if it's even being built. Thank God that they are keeping 99% of the illegals trying to sneak into our country, keeping them out, that's a good thing. However, we need physical barriers, massive physical barriers with technical backup to be in place so that when the Trump administration is gone, it will be much easier to enforce keeping our border clean of the human debris that still wants to come into our country to help destroy it, help the Democrats to destroy it. It's just common sense, my friends. No rocket science here. Now, Canada and the trade war with that country. For years, old Canada has been disrespecting the United States. For years, Canada has been, slapping unfair tariffs and other unfair trade practices against the United States. And after many, many years, the Trump administration, being the first one that I'm aware of, that has decided to stand up and say, you know what, you don't get to screw over us. It's not right. And of course, he has many fellow politicians in the country, here in this country, that are on the side of Canada. Because many of these politicians who oppose Trump standing up to Canada, they stand against Trump because they, too, want the country to be undermined. And that includes both Republicans as well as, of course, Democrats, every Democrat you can find. And even Republicans like Mike Pence, who said the last thing our economy needs is a trade war with Canada. When that knucklehead should have been saying, when it comes to the economy and what we need to do, how about reducing the spending? You know, that is the biggest albatross that is going against our republic right now when it comes to our economy. If only we would cut the spending. And there are a few people that are percolating the idea of raising taxes to lessen the debt. That will only increase the debt in the long run, because guess what? As you increase taxes, that slows down economic activity, which decreases tax revenues in the long run, which does not add to, it does not decrease the debt. And the biggest, most quickest way you can decrease your debt is to decrease your spending. Real simple. And if they would just simply lower spending levels to what they were before the Corona China virus syndrome, just lower it to that for now, which isn't that big a deal considering the size of our economy, just lower it back to that level and watch how the economy would spark. And I'm crazy enough to suggest that not only lowering the level of spending, but at the same time lowering taxes even more. Because those two actions together would stimulate economic activity domestically. While at the same time, I would add a third action. I would make sure that the United States corporate tax rate is the lowest on earth, adding yet another incentive for corporate expansion and growth here in the United States of America. Because we will not have a president like President Trump forever who believes in tariffs, which, by the way, did bring in the Gilded Age of the last century. So we have to, there are certain things that we need to do in this country right now while we have time. And, of course, he'd probably have to twist some Republicans' arms almost until they almost break off, just for these simple ideas, which would do nothing but benefit our republic massively. If Congress was serious about bettering the lives of Americans instead of trying to stick it to Donald Trump, all these problems that are besetting our nation economically could be done away with in 90 days. We would see a huge recovery underway within 90 days. If they didn't have such big egos, they could come back, go to work right now. Just those three things that I just mentioned. Boom. Enact those three things within 2 weeks. And you talk about being victorious in the midterms. It would be a smashing success for our side. But unfortunately, people like John Thune and other Republicans, Murkowski, they are hatred of Donald Trump because he wisely is not a globalist, at least as far as I know. And many Republicans who, yes, they're better economically for our country than any Democrat you can find, many of them have globalist underpinnings. like Mike Pence. Let's not forget the Bushes. Let's not forget Susan Collins, Murkowski, John Thune, and others. So, yeah, we have to come together, my friends, quickly. And the things that I just mentioned are simple stuff. But yet, their refusal to do these simple things will bring about huge problems that won't be simple for we, the people of this country, who pay their salaries via our tax dollars. So in a sense, we're modern-day slaves. We are, as Clarence Thomas famously said, when he was going through his hell, when he was appointed to the Supreme Court by George H.W. Bush, it's like a high-tech, instead of lynching, it's high-tech slavery today. They electronically take our taxes and in many cases use that power against us by not doing what they should be doing on behalf of this republic. Because of personal hatred of the president and preference for globalism in the style of the European Union. Yeah, crazy stuff. Awful stuff. So, I understand that many people, and in some cases so am I, disappointed with President Trump with certain things that he has not done, but let us not forget that the man has faced record levels of opposition. And I'm kind of surprised that he's allowed, for instance, securing the border or getting deportations. I'm sorry, not securing the border, but as far as deportations, it's no longer among the top 10 subjects of the administration because of such pressure. And I'm surprised and shocked that he would bend to such wackiness. We'll be back with more after this.
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8: We're back, yep, for the final segment of the Ron Edwards American Experience. You know, one of the things that's most irritating is when people that are of privilege, you know, I don't even want to call it privilege, when people are blessed to be in families that have worked hard and have succeeded, and they're multi-million, you know, multi-multi-millionaires and or billionaires or whatever, and that money does not accumulate on its own. It's via hard work, smart investments, et cetera, et cetera, et cetera. It just doesn't appear out of thin air. And I've always wondered, why is it that many of the elites whose families have worked their way up, why they don't turn around and say, hey, we made it, you can too. Rather than supporting policies and principles that makes it more impossible for the rest of Americans to do what they did. Here's an example. A champagne Democrat, socialist, with an incredibly appropriate nickname, is getting dragged after posting a quite telling message on social media. New York City resident Grace Ryan, a 25-year-old chocolate heiress from Ohio, who graduated from New York University this spring, went on X to defend recent criticism she's received, rightfully so, for being a rich girl cheering on socialism. See, if socialism takes full effect on the United States of America, she'll be okay because her family is uber rich and they can ride the storm. And I think the elites like her want to live as they live, will want to shut the door and make it impossible for the rest of Americans to rise through the ranks through via hard work and good investments themselves. She complained that everyone's trying to dunk on me, for being a progressive from a privileged background. But like, have y'all, this is her saying this, never heard of nobleness oblige? She said that I have a moral obligation to use my advantage to help those who are struggling, ignoring the fact that what she supports will make it more difficult for everyone, and everyone will be struggling that much more just to live, not struggling to make it up the ladder of success. But rather, the progressivism that she supports will make it more impossible to rise to success, but just struggling just to merely survive. Most Americans, of course, have not, and not surprisingly, roasted her all over. They're continuing to roast her over and over again for this ultra-condescending post, talking about how she wants to bring about progressivism for the rest of us. Wow. She lives in a rent-stabilized apartment despite her family's wealth. See, she wants to set an example of being, I don't know, a loser, despite the fact that her family has succeeded. What she should be doing is setting an example of working, in this case, working in her family's business. And if she's so worried about the rest of us, how about, I don't know, doing videos on how to succeed in a capitalist society? Well, basically, we have a mongrel economy. There are elements of free market economics, but also a lot of socialism that has been mixed in. So, this is just horrible. Many of the loser children of, she said that many of the loser children of my wealthy friends who see no way to emulate the success of their parents have gravitated toward Mamdanism and found community and a sense of purpose by rejecting capitalism as a

lot in life. Ryan, who has nicknamed herself Lululinen, lives up to her nickname so well that she could pose as the poster child for champagne socialism in a GOP ad. Yeah, she represents a clear and present danger in our republic. Wow. Unfreaking believable. Well, that's stupid to say unbelievable because it is believable because it's true. This story is true. And this story is not very unique. There's a lot of folks around this country who come from families of success who do not want the rest of us to succeed, who feel that it is their sworn duty to oversee the growth of communism and socialism in America and big government to lord over the rest of us. Where common sense would say, you know what? I've been blessed to grow up in a family that worked hard and created jobs and did many good things. And you can too. And it is, you know, that would represent a good heart, in my humble opinion. But it is what it is. Many of the elites like her would rather die than to see folks like you and I succeed, climb up the ladder of success. See, what they're really displaying is a form of greediness, wanting it all for themselves, and wanting the rest of us to be nothing more than little serfs, kind of like in the Middle Ages. Well, you had the rich who lived in the castles and all of that, and the serfs who lived around, and every once in a while, the people in the castle, they'd send out military men to go out and raid the little towns and hamlets. Of course, they'd rape women on the side, but take the little wealth that they've collected and say, these are the taxes for the king or whatever. And the people would have to start all over again to try to just accumulate a little substance of life. And that's basically what socialism and communism is. Like Klaus Schwab said, they want you to have nothing and be happy about it. And that's why they keep dummying down people, so that if they ever reach their goal, you'll be too stupid to be, you won't even be smart enough to be unhappy about the conditions that you'd be in, and thus you wouldn't be willing to fight for your own God-given right to work and achieve in life. It's crazy work, my friends. And so we have to come against that. In my opinion, they have no legal right at all to try to prevent you and I from working our way up the ladder of success. And that is why we, the American people, need to come together like never before. I seriously, like never before. And fight against this madness. Because if we do not, knowing that there is a better way, we will have no one to blame but ourselves for the ultimate failure of our republic and our exceptional nation way of life. So it's time for us to get our moral house in order and to get our actions geared towards the right direction, and at the same time seek providential guidance, so that we won't continue to make stupid mistakes. So, it is what it is, my friends, but it doesn't have to be the way it is currently. We can seek a better route, we can seek a better road, but are we willing to come together and travel that good path together? Well, now that I see that my time is up, thank you so much for your time. As I always say at this time, remember to pray for your nation, pray for your family, your friends, and even your enemies, that they get it right before it's too late. I'm Ron Edwards, reminding you to treat others the same way you want to be treated. Until next time.

0: USA Radio News. I'm Anthony Lucero.
1: So I inherit the worst inflation in history. The press is screaming at me about prices.
0: President Trump says prices are coming down as his administration works to address affordability.
1: I inherited a mess. In so many ways, the border, which I solved very quickly, I inherited so many different problems.
0: While appearing on the Glenn Beck Show, Trump pointed to lower egg prices and said controlling the Strait of Hormuz will help reduce energy costs. The Justice Department and FBI says they disrupted a Chinese hacking operation that breached U.S. government networks. That includes NASA, the Fed, the Senate, and Departments of Justice and Energy.
2: The big part of this that I want people to understand is we not only stopped this, but we have shared with the private sector the way that they were doing this, the way that these hackers were getting access and their codes.
0: Attorney General Todd Blanche says the hackers' codes were designed to hide the origin of the attacks. Closing arguments are set for tomorrow in the Lindsey Clancy trial. Clancy faces three counts of first-degree murder in the deaths of her children, Cora, Dawson, and Callan.
3: My opinion is that she did have the capacity to appreciate right from wrong.
0: Prosecution expert Dr. Gregory Sathoff testifying there that she knew right from wrong and maintained control during those killings, while her defense says postpartum psychosis left her unable to understand her actions. A federal judge has lifted the final injunction blocking President Trump's mail-in voting order, clearing the way for new postal service rules ahead of the midterm elections. The order calls for voter eligibility lists and new standards for mail ballots, but states and voting rights groups have already mounting new legal challenges. Wall Street closed lower.
4: At the closing bell, the Dow Jones lost 113 points, the S&P fell by a single point, and the NASDAQ dropped 21. I'm Lizzie Radabali.
0: From America's News Network, USA Radio News.
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0: Newly released polling from the Texas Politics Project shows the race for governor, Greg Abbott, is up just 5 points over his Democrat opponent.
6: Republicans are eager to see him out on the campaign trail in rural parts of the state.
7: He's a great unifier of the Republican Party conservative movement, and he's a great fundraiser.
6: Kyle Sinclair with Bexar County Republicans says the governor's sitting on a huge war chest, and it's time to start using it. The same polling out Tuesday, also looking at the race for Senate, the Democrat James Tallarico's leading Ken Paxton by 3 points. John Summers, USA Radio News.
0: The Philadelphia DA faces backlash over remarks about the White House ballroom.
8: Philadelphia District Attorney Larry Krasner is facing criticism after saying he expects to have a piece of the White House ballroom on his desk after it is blown up. Krasner made the comments at a slavery commemoration in Philadelphia while criticizing President Trump. The White House ballroom project has also faced legal challenges over whether Congress must approve the construction. Krasner's comments are drawing attention as the political debate continues. Ron Warner, USA Radio News.
0: President Trump is headlining a Houston fundraiser tomorrow for Texas Attorney General Ken Paxton's U.S. Senate campaign. Paxton is facing Democrat James Tallarico in a closely watched race that could help determine Senate control. Trump will remain in Houston on Friday as well in order to honor the Artemis II crew at NASA's Johnson Space Center. For USA Radio News, I'm Anthony Lucero.
9: Papa, why can't we telegraph while riding a horse?
10: Son, there ain't no one to blame but...
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0: I think most all of us remember fairly well, if not quite well, the agony of dealing with Joe Biden. And we all wondered over how are we going to get through this? How much more can we take? Etc. I think a lot of people are saying the same thing now, but realizing the consequences could be far more catastrophic with Trump and his Zionist Jewish handlers, starting at the city of London and the banksters and working their way right on down through Tel Aviv and to all points west and east. It's a global malignancy, a malevolent global malignancy, at the very least. Remember the story yesterday? I just put it up last night. A U.S. military C-17, that's a very large transport craft, landed in Moscow, obviously with full permission, and it didn't originally, the story, explain who was on it, what it was for, etc. Then later on, a couple hours later, we found out that allegedly CIA Director Ratcliffe was on board. Now, this came out today. I'll put it up later. It's from someone called the Hormuz Letter, and it's on X, and it says, Russian officials have briefed Iran that CIA Director Ratcliffe's Moscow visit delivered a message. Who would he be carrying a message from except his boss, Donald? Delivered a message with the U.S. asking Moscow, with Trump asking Moscow to press, as in force, Iran into reopening the Strait of Hormuz. Warning, Trump warning Russia that Russian entities, corporations, financial institutions, economic arteries, and so forth, will otherwise face designations under his Operation Economic Outcast sanctions. So Trump sent Ratcliffe to Moscow to tell Putin to tell Iran to open the straits immediately. And here's what happened, allegedly. This is not confirmed, but it's on X. Take it for what it's worth. Russia declined. Basically said, no, Mr. Ratcliffe, you're not getting it. Tell your boss to go get some more TAN applications. Russia declined and told Iran the threatened measures from Trump were of limited consequence, according to two senior Iranian sources, both with knowledge of the briefing in Moscow. So this is interesting. The message also warned from Trump that Russian banks, traders, and shipping entities tied to Iranian oil, gold, and aviation will be sanctioned under the Operation Economic Outcast unless Moscow moves to close up those channels. It's a strange construct there, but you get it. So Trump continues to try to threaten anybody and everybody. He gets nowhere with his threats, but he doesn't stop. This is nuts. And I don't know if we're going to survive the Trump regime. I don't know if he will. I have no idea what's happening tomorrow. We can guess, but it's not good out there. Back with us tonight to talk about many things is one of the great geopolitical military analysts I've ever had the pleasure of working with, Mitchell Henderson, if not number one. I don't know who is. He knows what's up. He's been there. Career military. You know his story. And welcome back, Mitchell. So Trump, all he can do is threaten people now. Funny.
1: Okay, but, you know, it's still the typical bombast, okay? Is such a great victory. So the economic D-Day on Iran is supposed to bring Iran to its knees by cutting off all trade with Iran. on all of it. Okay,
0: yep.
1: So let me go country by country. I'm going to start with I'm going to go around its borders. I'm going to tell you what the official story is. Okay, so Pakistan is not going to be a part of this economic D-Day. They are expanding trade with Iran. Okay, Afghanistan, they are not going to comply. They are expanding trade with Iran, and trade with Iran is essential to Afghanistan.
0: Yeah.
1: Okay.
0: Yeah.
1: They can't give it up. Turkmenistan is not going to comply. They're expanding trade with Iran. Azerbaijan. Now, you'd think Azerbaijan might kind of go along with it because they're kind of buddy-buddy with Israel, but they are not going to comply. They're going to expand trade with Iran, and they see trade with Iran as essential. It's about 33% of their trade. They're not going to give that up. They're not going to hurt themselves. So then Armenia are not going to comply. They're expanding trade, and it's essential for them, even though they're trying to be buddies with the USA and EU now. Turkey, no plans to comply. They see their trade with Iran as essential. Iraq, no plans to comply. They see trade with Iran as essential. Kuwait has not complied yet. They're afraid that Iran will attack them if they comply. But they don't do any trade with Iran right now anyway, so they're just not going to, they're just going to try to keep it, just not have a stand on it at all. Bahrain, they're not officially going to comply. They don't trade with Iran anyway, but they don't want to officially comply because Iran may attack if they comply. And once again, they don't have trade. Qatar.
0: They are
1: not official. Iran may attack if they comply, but they want to remain as a mediator, even though they don't really do trade. They just don't want to declare against Iran. Then comes the only people who are going to work with Trump, United Arab Emirates. They officially are going to comply, although they have no trade with Iran anyway. Okay. Oman says no, they're not going to comply. They're actually negotiating a preferential trade agreement. Saudi Arabia, they're not going to make it official. They're not doing any trade right now, but they're not going to make it official. Iran may attack if they comply. India, they're not making it official. Trade is down because transportation is interrupted. It's not because they're complying, but they're just not going to say anything one way or the other. China, absolutely not. Strongly rejects sanctions. Russia, absolutely not. Strongly rejects sanctions. The European Union, no, they're not going to comply. They want no part of this war. So this big economic D-Day, Scott Bessent says this will bring Iran to its knees. It's a nothing burger. There's nothing to it.
0: Trump is 0 for 20. Zero. Nothing. The guy is
1: right.
0: A fool. And he's taking orders. We get that. But still, he's having to wear the embarrassment, if he even has that kind of a mentality left, of all of this. It's a disgrace. It's a joke. It's stupid. Beyond belief. Go ahead.
1: Well, here's the thing, too, is you have to realize that the war on Iran, the United States and Israel attacked Iran without United Nations sanction. It is an illegal war. It is a war crime. It is a war crime. We committed a war crime by attacking them. And then
0: we expect
1: everybody in the world to be on our side, even though it's a war crime, even though nobody asked. As I was researching this, I looked at the Gulf states like Kuwait, Bahrain, these states. They are apoplectic about what Trump has done. Trump has destroyed their economies. They said, well, we were allies with the United States for protection, and now our economies are being destroyed. Everything's messed up. We want them out of here. There's a lot of stuff in their press where the people want the United States out. They want their own. They want to come up with their own thing, like Turkey, Saudi Arabia, and Pakistan have a mutual defense treaty now, okay? And they were going to ask Iran into that before they had this war. So there's a movement away, trying to get away from the United States, being allies with the United States, okay? You know, the petrodollar is tied to the Gulf oil, and there's no Gulf oil. Okay, and then Scott Bessent says, oh, there's 60 countries that we can stop them from trading in dollars. Well, you know what? People hate trading in dollars because we use it as a weapon against them. So we're kind of pushing people to go ahead and drop the whole thing. Okay, so yeah. So there is something that. There's something that I'd like to point out to people tonight. So even if you are not a Christian, or you could be an atheist, you could be anything, if you look at the picture of why doesn't Turkey, the Arabs, and Persia, Iran, just attack Israel? And that's because the United States, as long as the United States exists, it's going to be on Israel's side and nobody can attack Israel. So for all these countries to attack Israel, the first thing that has to happen is the United States has to go away. Now, just so happens in Revelation 18, it talks about the fall of Babylon the Great, okay? And this is, you know, it'll be destroyed in a day, whatever, okay? And then after that in Revelation, after that comes Armageddon, the invasion of Israel by its neighbors and stuff, okay, which makes perfect sense. And it's kind of going that way. So I want to talk about why this is going to happen in Scripture. There's something that people may not realize. So let me start with this. In Matthew, they make a very, Christ makes this statement that if you hurt children, it would be better for you to have a millstone tied around your neck and thrown into the sea. Okay?
0: Oh, so, I like that. So this is what comment. It says. I've not heard that one. That's good.
1: In Matthew, it's mm-hmm. better if you hurt these little kids, mm-hmm. it's better that a millstone be tied around your neck and you thrown into the sea. And I want to re-emphasize that because you're going to hear that again before this broadcast is over. That's Matthew 18, chapter 18. Okay, so let me go back because this starts as something personal. So let's go back to 1964. So I had an older sister, and she was a very smart girl. She was very fun-loving, very, very happy person, very adventurous, and in 1964, she was molested. Okay, the man who molested her molested many other children and had pictures of all the children he molested in the act with him. He was never arrested, never investigated, never prosecuted. He died in 1976 without ever being held accountable for that. What he did to my sister is he destroyed her soul. My sister lived in hell for the rest of her life. She ended up, she was a drug addict. She ended up as a bag lady on the street. I mean, it destroyed her life completely. Okay. And I had to go, even when I was a policeman, I'd be up late at night on the phone to her, talking her out of suicide and stuff. I mean, this was a struggle her whole life. She just died like 2 years ago. So, this was 1964. I remember those days. If you told your parents that somebody touched you inappropriately, they would beat you to death, okay? They would beat you within an inch of your life. How dare you say something so horrible about an adult, okay? That was the mindset of the time. You did not tell your parents about people trying to molest you because you would be punished severely, okay? So let's go to, I become a vice cop in 1982. Uh-huh. Okay, so there's many times I caught a guy having sex with an 11-year-old kid, okay, caught him in the act, This is a capital felony. He was not prosecuted. Okay, cut a guy in bed with a 13-year-old
0: boy. Wait, Mitch, hold on, You,
1: yeah.
0: Don't lose your train. You got the guy in the bathroom in flagrante with an 11-year-old kid. You cuffed him, you booked him, he went through the system, and he skated. Is that that's
1: so
0: what you're saying?
1: Drop charges on him. No
0: prosecution. Is this a part of the pedophilia network then?
1: Well, I'm just telling you everything I'm telling you right now.
0: Yeah.
1: I'm not telling you any secondhand information. This is my own police investigation, my own experience in my own life.
0: Gotcha.
1: Okay.
0: Okay.
1: So
0: right.
1: Then I got a guy in bed with a 13-year-old boy. He had pictures of him having sex with this boy, and I caught him red-handed, and he was not prosecuted. He suffered no consequences at all. Now, they have a park in Tampa that's next to the zoo, so there are lots of kids go there. So we would go down there in Vice to arrest toilet snipes because, you know, having sex in the restrooms in the park, little kids would walk in, little kids would be victims, et cetera, et cetera. So I was sitting there one day, just backup for somebody else, and this guy sat down on the bench with me, and he started talking to me about sex with kids. That's what he came to the park for and stuff. So, you know, I, as an undercover person, I somebody can tell me something like this. Inside it is rage, but the what I show them is like, oh, this is normal, everyday thing.
0: Oh,
1: you know, I don't react. Okay, so he invited me to go to his trailer to look at his pictures. He had pictures of like over 200 little different 200 different little kids he was having sex with. So I arrested him. After I arrested him, I found out that he had been convicted in Ohio of having sex with over 300 little kids and had pictures of them all. And he was given probation. He moved to Florida. I arrest him with approximately 200 pictures. So the prosecutor calls me in and says, well, the way we're going to attack this is we cannot bias the jury. So what we're going to do is pick one child that will testify and the parents will stick with us through the whole thing to prosecute this guy, okay? So we began the prosecution. The judge called me in the chambers and said, under no circumstances are you to mention his prior arrest in Ohio. Under no circumstances are you to mention the other, you know, 200 kids that this guy molested here in Tampa. You can only talk about the one kid that's up that he has charges on, okay? So the defense said, oh, he got drunk and he didn't know what he was doing and had sex with this kid, whatever, okay? So the jury doesn't know any better. The jury convicted him anyway, okay? The judge knows exactly what this man has been up to, and the judge gives him probation. And the judge knows he's done all this, okay? So this was about 1983, okay? So it's foot forward
0: to my... Yeah, hold that thought.
1: Yeah.
0: I go back
1: go ahead.
0: To my initial question. Is this evidence of the pedophile network being around even then? And let's keep going. This is, I don't know. I don't call these coincidences.
1: Oh.
0: Go ahead, please.
1: No. It's only going to get worse. Okay. So 1990, I'm investigating the Cali cartel for trafficking drugs and part of an operation trafficking drugs to the United States. There's a guy named Warren Pogue. He's this con man that lives in Golfito, and he got convicted of helping the cartel buy airstrips and landing strips and stuff to traffic the drugs with. Okay, during the year of the investigation, this guy had a World International children's home. He bragged that he had adopted 27 children. But this is what he did. He bought children, like 4 or 5-year-old children. He had the people in the he had connections in the Panamanian and Costa Rican government where he got adoption papers. Then instead of going on a an airline, he was a retired Air Force colonel. So what he did is he took them to Howard Air Force Base, got them on the plane and flew them to Charleston Air Force Base, then took them down to McAllen, Texas. His sister, Dolores Pogue, I will say their names, Dolores Pogue was ran whorehouses in McAllen, and she trafficked these children, okay? So I had all the information, everything on it. And there was zero interest in an investigation of it. These are kids that are actively missing, actively being purchased, and the federal government, no, we don't have time for it.
2: We don't have time for it.
1: No time for it.
2: What happened is,
0: I can't believe what I'm hearing because of the time factor as much as anything. And so go ahead, this is really grim.
1: The drugs are important. The drugs make money for the government. That's why we take the drug cartel down. But we don't want to spend time or spend any money with this whole children being trafficked. Okay.
0: Right. Right.
1: So, okay, well, you know, I'm not the one who calls the shots on prosecution, okay? So I thought it was disgusting. I mean, he even conned me. He had me bring, every time I flew to the States, he had me bringing big packages of Pampers down, and I thought they were going to the kids at this children's home, and then some local people said, there is no children's home. He's taking your Pampers and selling them in the market and stuff. There is no children's home, you know? So he's just a con man. He's just doing that. Let's flash forward now to 1997. Okay, so I'm flying to Bangkok because I'm going to work out of the embassy in Bangkok. And when I'm on the flight flying over there, I'm flying LAX to Tokyo to Bangkok. Well, this guy that's sitting next to me, he starts telling me that he flies to Thailand because he has a family and he pays them to have sex with their little children. Okay.
0: Now he goes, where? No, did you say Thailand or Iran? I didn't get it.
1: Thailand.
0: I want to be sure. Okay.
1: Thailand.
0: Go ahead.
1: Okay. So then he even tells me he has a 5-year-old Mexican boy that stays at his house that he purchased to have sex with. Then he was telling me all about him and this drug. See, when he started talking to me about it, instead of shock, I just listened to him. And acted like, oh, yeah, this is everybody does this, you know. And then he tells me of this German guy that they're in business producing. They go to Thailand, have sex with the kids, and sell those pictures in Europe and in the United States. So I get to Thailand, to Bangkok, and it's like a Friday or something. So what I decided to do is go down for the weekend to Pattaya Beach. Now, the reason I did this is during the Vietnam War, I flew into Utapao Air Base in Thailand, and we took the bus to Bangkok. And once again, it was like a Friday, so I stopped and got off the bus in Bangkok because that was a big party town for GIs and stuff. So I was just going back to see what had changed, okay, over the years. So when I get to Pattaya, here's this guy, right? So I have some drinks with him because there's they have, like, these bars, and they have Muay Thai fights going on in the bars and stuff. And you drink beer and watch the Muay Thai fights and whatnot. So the next morning, I said, well, let's go to the beach, you know. So I had all my stuff in a little bag, my passport, my tickets and all that. And when we got to the beach, I said, well, here, why don't you watch my stuff while I go down and get in the water and stuff like that. And I purposely spent at least 30 minutes away swimming because I wanted him to take his time, too. So I came back, and I said, well, why don't you go, and I'll watch your stuff. So he left and walked way down the beach. I copied down all this information from his driver's license, his passport, and his return tickets, what day, time he was going back, and so forth. So Monday morning, I go to the U.S. Embassy to sign in, and I go to the customs attaché, the U.S. customs attaché, because customs handles child pornography, child trafficking and stuff, right? So I go to him, and now when you go to an embassy in another country, if there's a customs attaché or a DEA attaché or FBI attaché, there's always a local policeman working in the same office with him. So I told him, I gave him all the information. All they have to do is when this guy shows back up at LAX, it's customs. They can search his stuff. They can look at his photographs. They can bust him. Whatever, I got his address where the little kid is, everything. Customs totally uninterested. They says, no, you're here for heroin. You're not here for child trafficking. They were totally, completely uninterested in it. So I says, well, it's just a case that fell in my lap. Here it is. I'll testify. It's all solid. And you don't even need me to testify because you're going to bust him when he flies back in and stuff. He says, I'm interested. This is not, we're interested in heroin. Because heroin makes money for the U.S. government. Investigating child trafficking, child sex trafficking, not only does it not make money for the U.S. government, it costs money. And that's not what they're about, okay? So I left the office.
0: Wow.
1: It was pretty disgusting, okay?
0: Wow.
1: I left the office, and this Thai policeman that worked with him, he came down the hall after me, and he says, Mr. Henderson, can I talk to you? And I says, yeah, sure. And he says, listen, it disgusts me that this is happening in my country. Will you give the information to me? Because I have a friend that works at Customs at LAX, and I can talk him into arresting this guy when he gets back. So I said, yeah, sure. I gave him all the information. And he says, well, what do you want for this? And I said, well, I don't want this. Just arrest this guy. I said, I'm already an employee of the government, so, it's not like something that you got to pay me for. This is, I just give this to you,
0: Course.
1: So six months later, I'd been working in Cambodia most of the time. So I came back, and when I was getting ready to go back to the States, I had to go sign out of the embassy and, tell them I was going home, whatever. And that same Thai national policeman, Tuli, he comes up to me and he says, he has me this business card. And he says, when you get to LAX, talk to this guy. He's a special agent in charge there, whatever. And I said, okay. So I fly back, go through LAX, go through customs. Ask customs, where's this guy at? And they say, oh, through the double doors there. So I go in and I talk to a guy, and the guy says, we got your guy, we got his photographs, we identified the German guy, we got rescued the kid at his house, he's in prison already. The evidence was so clear-cut against him that he just took a plea deal right away. So he's going to be in jail for a very long time, okay? And then he said that, Thailand wanted me to give you something, So I said, oh, well, what? And he handed me an envelope, and this envelope was $15,000 cash. And I said, this is from the Thai government. This has got nothing to do with us. This is what Thailand wants to give you for this.
0: Yeah.
1: So United States, doesn't give me a penny for it, but Thailand is interested in its children.
0: Yeah,
1: okay.
0: Yeah. Yeah.
1: This was 97. Okay, this is not something that I know personally about Pizzagate and the Clintons. We all heard that, and that was all, oh, it's just a conspiracy theory. And then we hear about Epstein, okay?
0: Mm-hmm.
1: Epstein
0: mm-hmm.
1: is a Israeli child molesting operation and stuff, okay? So I want you to keep in mind that Joe Biden was an incestuous pedophile himself. Absolutely.
0: Right.
1: Trump, just because Trump had sex with 15 and 16-year-old girls does not mean that he's not a pedophile. If you're over 18 and you're having sex with somebody under 18, it is pedophilia, period. Okay? There's no minimalizing it. Okay? So the next thing is this was about 2019. Okay, now I heard all this stuff about Hollywood, about them sacrificing babies, eating babies, all this kind of stuff, right? So it's, even with all my experience, I thought, well, this is a little bit too wild, right? So I go to visit a relative in L.A., and her in-laws are actually movie producers and stuff like that. They're in the Hollywood business. Although the ones that are related to her are actually kind of conservative people and stuff, so they're not all involved in this. But I went over to their house. I'm sitting in their house, and they had a guy staying there who's an A-list Hollywood person. I really can't say who he is because it would be betraying a private family thing. Okay.
0: Yeah.
1: Anyways, he's an A-lister. He goes to all the big Hollywood parties and stuff. He's like mega into the Hollywood scene and stuff, right? He tells me it's all true. He says, if you want to make good in Hollywood, you have to sell your soul to Satan. And and selling your soul to Satan means doing something horrible that everybody else knows that you did and that you're a part of them. Okay, so he didn't go into detail. He said that all the stuff that you're hearing people coming out with, he said it's all true. He even asked me. He says, you know, would you sell your soul for all this and stuff? And the thing about this guy is, he's divorced several times, and his wife's took all, a bunch of his money and stuff. And I said, I don't know. It's not working out that well for you, you know. Anyways, it's true, you know, from them. So this is the point that I want to make here is that, like I said, in Matthew chapter 18, Christ says, if you bother these little children, if you hurt these little children, it would be better than a millstone be tied around your neck and thrown into the ocean. Okay, so if you go to Revelation chapter 18, it talks about the fall of Babylon the Great, okay? And the world mourns Babylon's fall. I mean, this is a big thing. This is the richest, most powerful country that's ever existed. People have it so good in this place. It is like the best that they've ever been able to do. Okay, so after Babylon's fall, if you go to verse 21, just listen to what it says. It says, then a mighty angel took up a stone like a great millstone and threw it into the sea, saying, thus with violence the great city Babylon shall be thrown down and shall be found no more. You see, in Matthew 18, it's talking about Christ saying, if you hurt these children, the giant millstone will be tied around in it. And then in Revelations in 18, it's saying that this is what's going to happen to Babylon. Well, listen to me. I mean, Hollywood Babylon. I mean, America Babylon.
0: Remember the book, Hollywood Babylon?
1: Hurting children. We've murdered 73 million babies through abortion. 73 million. You know,
0: now in Massachusetts, as you know, Mitch, they can do it right up to the moment of live birth. They can just kill the kid.
1: Well, you see, this Clancy woman that's on trial for murdering her three kids, there's a group of women out there, feminists, protesting her trial, giving her support and stuff, okay?
0: Yep.
1: You know, when I can't really stand to hear about the Clancy story because it's, you know, the kids were terrorized and they're whore and they're screaming and begging for mommy not to do it and stuff like that. So she had to do this with them, like, begging her for mercy and stuff, okay?
0: Of course.
1: It hits me very hard because...
0: unspeakable horror.
1: It's unspeakable. It hits me hard because when I was a toddler, my mother had told me she was going to stab me to death in my sleep, and she did that often. I used to sleep under the bed or in the closet with the monsters. I put an atlas in my pillowcase and sleep with the pillow on top of me. That way, if she stabbed me, the atlas would stop it and stuff. Or I'd just make it look like I was in bed, and then I would sleep under the bed or sleep in the closet and stuff. To me, monsters are unimaginary. They're real people. Clancy, this woman, is a monster.
0: She's walking amongst us.
1: Monster.
0: They're out there every day. You won't recognize them. They're walking all around you. There are more than you can. I'm going to say, in my view, as a journalist, not a law enforcement authority like Mitch, they're more than you would imagine. This is a big thing. It's not little tiny, tiny stuff. Hollywood is just one example. These pedophile networks run in everywhere. That's right. A big government, big anything. I think the people have to pay a price to become a success in almost any field of endeavor.
1: Well, I think that's very true. I think, you know, I mean, when you look at all the Dirty Island boys that we have, you know, the Clintons, Bill Gates. I mean, when you look at the people who rule our world, they're Dirty Island boys, but they are. It's like they get where they are through
0: That's right.
1: through joining joining the club by having sex with little kids.
0: Joining Satan's realm. They're part of it. It's not just somebody stepping across the line. This is worse.
1: I wanted to kind of detail this over my lifetime to show you that not only is it everywhere, our government intentionally, as a matter of policy, will not investigate this, will not put a stop to it.
0: May I ask a question? Let me interject and ask a question.
1: Sure.
0: By Trump's admission, and I suspect Epstein's as well, they were best friends for 10 years, give or take. 10 years.
1: Yes.
0: Can you be best friends with somebody, closest friends, for 10 years and not be essentially fully aware in 99.999% of the cases of what they're doing, if not absolutely participating in the things that they are doing? What would be more logical to expect? Trump and Epstein are just two different sides of the same coin. How else can you look at it?
1: Well, I mean, this is where we've gotten, where two presidents in a row we know are pedophiles.
0: Biden is despicable. Absolutely despicable.
1: At these people, like, if you want to be president, you have to be a pedophile, you know?
0: And who runs the big show? The same people. And what city on the face of the earth is the number one pedophile, LGBTQ pervert, violent sex capital? What is that city? Thank you. It's the same people.
1: Yep.
0: They run the show. They set up the agenda. They create the rules. It's the same damn people.
1: So what I need to say is that, you know, this is like it's very ingrained, and what I've told you is my own personal knowledge. This is, cases that I've tried to bring. These are things where I had the case made and nobody was interested in it. Okay, this is throughout our society, but it starts when I was a kid, and you couldn't.
0: How old were you when your mother threatened you like that, Mitchell?
1: Four or five years old. Yeah.
0: I can't believe this. I came from a shattered home, too. Nothing like that, but shattered. And a child, a little innocent child, trusts who above all? Their parents, mom and dad, even if they're not treated particularly well.
1: So when they told me that they were going to stab me to death, I believed them.
0: Oh.
1: That was like the word of God. You are going to be stabbed to death in your sleep. You know, I believed it and stuff. So, but then again, I have to admit that I'm 73 years old now, and I think I am 73 years old because I started thinking about survival when I was 4 years old. Okay, so I had to take action way back then. So let me tell you where this is headed for us. Okay,
0: Mitchell, let me say, hold on.
1: Yeah,
0: I want to thank you. I want to thank you on behalf of all who are listening, who care, and that should be all of them, for sharing these things, not necessarily easy or pleasant, but critically important. That takes a very brave man to do that, a very special human being. Thank you for sharing, and I know there's a hell of a lot more of it that you can't even get near talking about too much. But thank you. You've made a very powerful impression on people who need it.
1: Oh, yeah. I mean, you got to understand how evil the system is. But you understand, too, it's going to come crashing down soon. And it's going to be, it's like once it hits the all or nothing point here, the threshold, we're going to crash, and we're going to crash very, very hard. So you know, most of the time, I'd say, well, you know, you have to look at certain indicators. Like if this happens, it's condition red. You got to run, okay? But let me tell you, I think I'm pretty sure that the United States is going to fall before the final battle, before Armageddon. Okay, So there'll be a lot happening after the United States falls, but we're going to fall first, okay? You can almost see it, actually, okay? And we deserve to fall. We deserve to fall.
0: I completely agree.
1: I mean, yes. You know, look, we're over there, we're bombing a school full of, like, 169 little schoolgirls and stuff, you know? And, you know, Israel is shooting a five-year-old girl to death in a car. I mean,
0: how many have they slaughtered in Gaza? For God's sakes, close to a million now, the best estimates are. And nobody says anything about these murderers. Actually, they're worse than murderers. And to take delight in shooting little toddlers, babies, through the head and laughing it up, high five, all of that. This is the kind of people that are over there doing this. And I'm not saying they're all like that. They aren't. But the great majority, unfortunately, are, or they willingly participate in those very same kinds of pathologies.
1: Remember what Edmund
0: Burke
1: said,
0: silence we allow. That's right.
1: All the evil requires to exist is that good men do nothing. And I've just told you a story of good men doing nothing. There is no good men. That's just not what it is, okay? So the thing is I think two things are coming up. November 3rd is midterm elections here. October 27th is elections in Israel. Okay? Israel is losing the narrative. They're going to have to do a false flag or something drastic here soon. I think that's going to get out of control and crash our country, crash our economy, crash our country. Let me tell you, when this happens, if a false flag happens in the United States, what you need to do is leave. You need to get out. You need to go to the hills. You need to get away. You need to get away at that moment. At the moment of the false flag, you need to leave. And the reason why is they're going to declare a state of emergency. They're going to impose martial law. And this means they're going to start rationing. They're going to start internal passports, like you won't be able to just travel wherever you want to go. And they're going to start really putting the screws on you, controlling you. So you need to get out of town before that happens. You need to bug out before that happens. Because after that happens, before it happens. I mean, when it happens, you need to bug out because within days the clamps are going to come down. So you need to get out in the lag time before they rally their forces and stuff.
0: Got it. Yeah.
1: So, you know, my book, The Final Wars, How to Survive the Coming Civil War, World War III, and the Collapse of Civilization, available at Amazon. It's got the information that you need to help you survive the times that are coming, you know. So,
0: that's the textbook of survival, The Final Wars by Mitchell Henderson. You can't be fully prepared unless you have that book and have absorbed it. It's right there. He's got it all there. It's a guidebook to give you the best chance of surviving. No guarantees out there, but it's all laid out for you from a man who has lived several lifetimes already in this one. So, The Final Wars. Amazon. False flags. Yes. No
1: it's
0: limits.
1: Coming.
0: Remember, we are dealing with a group that generally, there are always exceptions, has no conscience whatsoever about taking human life. None.
1: Yes. And this is a critical piece of information. Already they estimate that 25% of Americans are going to immediately know that it's Israel that did it.
0: I was going to bring that up, too. Thank you. You're right on the money. There are enough Americans now who will not buy the false flag BS that there will be immediate potential civil war here. It's going to go to hell. That's
1: okay,
0: going to be
1: so
0: one of the primary
1: listen,
0: factors.
1: The CIA... And even when I was in the Army and psychological operations, you do black op, black flag operations where you do something terrible and blame it on the enemy to make them look bad. They say that if you have 24% of the people, if 24% of the people are skeptical, that the false flag will not work. Okay?
0: Is that it? Interesting.
1: 24. This is a rule within the psychological operations thing. So what I'm trying to tell you by this is they have to do something so catastrophic, so traumatic, that it overcomes that 24%.
0: Okay? You've got to break
1: that knowledge base. It has to be terribly bad.
0: Yeah. Okay? Remember how 9/11 worked, friends? The majority of Americans never figured it out. You, good people, do. You understand. But Mitch is correct. It's going to have to be that bad. A major U.S. city, perhaps. Not just a plane go down somewhere. A bomb. They'll blame it on the Iranians, but most of the aware Americans will get it, that it's a false flag. But even so, if 500,000 people are incinerated, it would be too much for them to even begin to stand up and try to blame the real party involved. They won't be able to do it.
1: Oh, there'll be very strict imposition of anti-Semitism laws. So they're going to have to suppress this information. You know, let's not even go back as far as September 11th. Go back to October 7th, just a few years ago. If you remember on this program, we were talking about how Israel allowed that to happen. This big place was like 15 minutes away from a major army base, and it took them 7 or 8 hours to get there
0: This is bullshit. This was a stand down.
1: Yeah.
0: And I remember
1: the Egyptians said that they knew. They told them that was going to happen.

0: time right after October 7th where IDF people were saying this was a setup.
1: That's
0: this
1: exactly where I got some of the videos.
0: So, you know, but this one's going to have to be big. That's why I say that the false flag might be the thing that actually triggers our collapse.
1: The demise of what's left of this country. Yes, you may
0: well, also,
1: well
0: you're
1: correct.
0: Talking about the Civil War, the people who are not going to buy into this, who's going to have enough. I mean, I have to pay twice as much for gas. I get paid 25% more for lumber now just for Israel. Not in my self-interest, not in my country's self-interest, not in my people's self-interest, but in Israel's self-interest, pedophile Israel, the pedophile masters of the world, that's who we have to sacrifice our money. That's why we have to live in poverty now, is for pedophile Zionism. Okay? It's
1: pedophile porn,
0: actually.
1: And porn Zionism, don't forget that. The whole porn industry was launched to take this Christian nation down.
0: Yes.
1: And it did. It did. It's been very successful. Yep. Sad to say. All true. All correct. So don't be surprised if you all get up in the morning and you turn on the internet, power up your screen, and you see something horrific has happened to a U.S. city. Something like that. It could be biological. It could be another bioweapon. It could be almost anything. But something huge is in all likelihood the only route left for them to pursue. They've worn out all the other levels. Now they have to go max. At least that's how I would think it.
0: Big time max. Very big max. Yeah. It won't be a small. It won't be a couple airplanes flying into a building. It'll cost millions of people their lives.
1: I'm afraid you're right.
0: It will be bad.
1: Well, Mitchell, thank you again. That doesn't
0: you're
1: even
0: welcome.
1: Come close for sharing, for helping teach people all around the world. And whatever's happening here in most other countries is relevant, certainly in their lives, their countries' futures. Our future is pretty well cast in stone now. We're going to pay the price. We're going to pay the price.
0: Yep.
1: We let it happen. Sickening.
0: I mean, just look how we covered up. They covered up the Epstein files. The president ran on that. Then he says, BB comes and visits him. Then he says, oh, it's a Democrat Party hoax, the Epstein files. Let's move on. Why are we still talking about that?
1: Yep.
0: He says, oh, my name's not in it, so what does anybody care? Oh, so it was all about Donald Trump. It wasn't about little children. It wasn't about young girls being sex trafficked. It wasn't about that. That doesn't matter. I mean, look at his attitude. That doesn't matter at all. The only thing that matters is, oh, my name's not in there. However, they have found notes of him with this girl and that girl and stuff. So
1: despicable. Despicable.
0: Yeah.
1: Awful. Mitchell, take care. Thank you. We'll talk soon.
0: You too.
1: Okay. Good night.
0: Bye-bye. Bye-bye, everybody.
1: Well, what do you say? It's all there. We'll be back. Uncorked it and let it happen. They didn't. It was a controlled message platform from the beginning. But it was at least a pretense of intellectual news and information. The Trends Journal leaves that so far behind, and I'm not exaggerating. Gerald has created something here that is absolutely in a class by itself. There's nothing else that compares with it. If you still believe in reading, get the Trends Journal. Keep it around. It doesn't age. You can pick it up in 3-4 months and learn. You can pick it up in a year and learn. It doesn't wear out. It's a true phenomenon. Go to trendsjournal.com. That's trendsjournal.com.
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1: 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The radiation is migrating inland and is moving across the entire country. 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I've taken Bio's Superfood every day for several years now and want you to do the same for your sake and the health and safety of your family and loved ones. 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

0: All right, here we are. 3 hours a night, Monday through Friday. Three guests a night, usually. Different topics each hour, and they cover the full gamut of life as we know it. And taking a look behind the curtain sometimes is shocking. One of the things that people don't understand, at least largely enough, is how to take care of themselves. They really don't. When you look at the food the average American eats, it's by definition, almost invariably, toxic. Look up the word toxic, to a significant degree. How can that be? Because we don't count. Because, quite simply, the idea is making money. Now, there are some things that God gave us, so to speak, that are essentially everywhere on the planet and should be available to everywhere. And most people just don't know about them. One of those, and I would put it probably at the top of the list, is C60. Not joking, C60, carbon 60. And it has to be done properly in terms of its creation, its manufacture, the standards. And we're very, very fortunate to have Max Champy with us a couple times a month to talk about that and other things in his life. He's leading a fascinating existence. We're talking about livelongerlabs.com and its C60 Live product. Now, I got an email. Let me read there, too. I got two emails from one of our listeners. Jeff, this is August 12th. Jeff, I wrote a month ago, sick of all drama some of the guests discuss. Listen. I've been a loyal patron for years, and I enjoy your shows. But this new Dr. Max, Max Champy, is the most enlightening and intriguing person you've had in a long time. Please have him back more often for more discussions. And I won't identify the gentleman's name. We'll just call him Tom. Thank you for that. He wrote again today, I guess it was today, August 26th, thanks, Jeff. I wrote him back. I'm appreciative for you bringing Dr. Max on the program more often. Max is on twice a month now. His knowledge and understanding in various fields is remarkable. I followed up on things as he suggested in the last show. He has 13 to 15 patents and is spot on his delivery of cutting-edge discussions. I also ordered C60. Using your coupon, and I am experiencing truly amazing changes for the better. Many thanks again, Tom. So there's just one example. And if you are using C60, made by another company, it may be okay, but none of them can really compare to Live Longer Labs and Max Champy's C60 Live. They can't. Max is the godfather of C60. He's the one we thank when we think about C60 and its availability. We thank Max for bringing it to the world and making it available. It is the best. It is without question the most important single supplement I think you can pop into your diet or your nutrition shake drink every morning, or just take it with an eyedropper. Get the gel caps. It's phenomenal. You'll see the ads on the homepage. So with that said, let's welcome Max Champy back on the program. Hello, Max.
1: How you doing?
0: I've got my seatbelt buckled. I'm still in my chair. I'm okay. Thank you.
1: Yeah.
0: And I got a note from your assistant, and he sent me some testimonials from you guys. Not people that listen here necessarily, although more and more all the time. And this is, I'm going to play this little clip. I think you'll be able to hear it. It's from an older lady, and she's making a little video. I think she actually held the camera herself. But it's very nice, and it's simple. It's not overhyped, but it's her testimonial about Z60.
2: My dog and I, Vito. There he is.
0: She's She said, my dog and I, in case you missed that, I'll do it. And this is it. She's sitting on a green sofa, and her dog is right next to her where all wonderful dogs are. Here we go.
2: My dog and I, Vito, there he is, really love the C60 in coconut oil. That's our favorite. And we've been using it on and off for at least 3 years. Thanks.
0: That's it. No pretension, no hyperbole, just the truth. Isn't that sweet, Max, just to hear somebody like that telling her truth?
1: When I first created this product for my mom back in 2012, and we didn't sell it. We didn't create it to sell it. We created it to save my mother. And the peripheral was there was not a solution for majority of the problems for people that were out there. And I had no intention. I worked from two think tanks. I was inventing replacement refrigerants for R22. I was overwhelmed with my duties and expectations from the people that I worked with. And to run across this and start playing with it as a solution to my mother, I thought, you know, what if? And it reversed my mother. People started seeing it. I had people driving from Florida to the Colorado Mountains showing up unannounced because there's not a solution to the problem. The internet, we still had the internet, but it was not as social media wasn't. I mean, we had funky Facebook back then, but that was relatively it. There really wasn't. So all the copycats, all the potential scammers, there just wasn't a bunch of them out there. And when you got wind of something that could possibly give you a family member or your dog or yourself back to you and your health, it came kind of as a shock. I mean, you know, my favorite email of all time was I got a note from a 84-year-old man who told me, I'm not going to say his name, and I know it. He and I became friends literally via the internet. He said, I'm 84 years old, and I've been giving your product to my wife for 90 days now, and I've been taking care of her hand to mouth. She's got late stage Alzheimer's, and I really didn't think that I was going to have her around. We've been married 50 years and all this. And he said, teardrops are falling on the keyboard as I'm telling you this because my wife recognized me for the first time in 4 years. And he said, my life is changing for the better than I thought it never would. And that kind of pushed me to not stop with just my mother.
0: Understood. Yeah.
1: I mean, and if, it just struck home at an early time in this. You know,
0: sure.
1: I know the think tank guys appreciated me. I ran multiple projects and we worked on multiple things. We even designed a battery for Apple telephones and all their eye products. And so we would change the frequency of the charging mechanism, the DC input, the amperage going in, so that it would resonate with the battery. So imagine when you're charging a battery, it's like stuffing an oversized pillow into too small of a pillowcase. And you're pushing on it, and that damn thing's buckling out the other side, and it's too big, and you got your foot on it, you flopped around on the floor. I mean, I'm trying to give you a visual of it. I mean, you know, you're fighting to get it in there, and it just won't go. And that's what charging a battery is. You are putting high amperage into a resistive. In other words, it won't allow it to trickle into there because everybody wants fast charging. Everybody wants their phone to be charged and be back up.
0: Instant gratification runs the full spectrum of life now. You're right.
1: Well, that's why you have convenience stores. Or they wouldn't be in business. They can charge five times the normal amount because it's convenient. And so you want the same convenience with the phone. If you had a phone that could charge. So we created a sub-frequency that allowed the phones to charge without getting hot. And that was one of our fortes. So the refrigerant that I was inventing, which turned out to be successful, was not the only thing that I was working on. I was working on multiple things. So going off this tangent to fix my mother was not very promoted by my group because it was taking away from my focus to help them bring products across the finish line.
0: Yeah,
1: and that's kind of what think tanks do. You know, we work on weird stuff that nobody else can work on. We work on things that maybe on the question of efficacy. I mean, I got a lot of projects I can't even talk about. So it's been an interesting rodeo. What I do want to mention, Jeff, is a lot of people have inquired, saying I take just one or two gel caps a day, and I really haven't felt anything. Well, here's the deal, and I've explained this on one of our first shows, and maybe somebody wasn't on that show. They didn't listen to it.
0: Sure.
1: If you're 30, 40, 50 years old, or even older as I am, and you've accumulated all this oxidative stress that is killing you, and that's what it's doing. It is killing you slowly.
0: Inflammation.
1: You are rusting from the inside out. You are rusting from the inside out. And because that's what oxidative stress is on a metal, is rust. And so you're literally rusting on the inside out. And if you think one or two gel caps will deter the rust that you've accumulated over the time, you're wrong. It's like painting a two-story, 4,000-square-foot house with a toothbrush. By the time
0: Fair
1: you
0: enough.
1: Get
0: no common sense.
1: By the
0: I get
1: time
0: it.
1: You get it paint, by the time you get it painted, all the paint you put on the backside is already wore off, and it's time to paint the house again.
0: Mm-hmm. No, you're correct, and that's not anything but common sense. I go ahead, and I have a question too, but that's very important.
1: Not a problem. And so I put normal dose on. We had to put something on the bottle to meet guidelines,
0: of course,
1: for consumer protection. And so I put five gel caps. I figured if somebody was in fairly good health and they took five gel caps, which is a month for a bottle because you have 150 gel caps, 30 days, five gel caps, that you could stay, if you took care of yourself and didn't have all these bad habits, smoking, drinking, doesn't matter what it is, stressing, you know, an arduous job, environmental insults, doesn't matter. If you lived a normal, healthy, went to the gym, did your thing, and kept it at a minimum, five could keep you status quo, a.k.a. homeostasis. But most people are so far behind the curve, they need to take a bunch to allow their body to not be stressing itself just to stay alive.
0: I thoroughly understand.
1: 90% of the population, their body is struggling to stay just alive, just to keep status quo. And that's why you see hairlines recede, teeth fall out, vision to degradate. You know, all these variables are all the accumulation of oxidative stress and senescent cells. When you take this product in larger volumes, if you don't feel amazing, and I'm not exaggerating in that statement, if you don't feel years younger in 2 weeks, you're not taking enough. I mean, it's that simple. And so you know, take 10, take 15, take 20. And once you feel amazing and you've got your body at a point where it's not fighting to stay alive, now it can take those extra resources and rejuvenate what you already have instead of just trying to keep the wolves at the door. So if you take enough of this product to get status quo, then you could start cutting back and you could probably get down to 5 gel caps if you live a pretty quality life. But the average person isn't there.
0: Can you imagine the average body? Let's say someone's over 50. A 50-year body in this environment, exposed to what now is the most toxic, foul, chemically deadly food in quotes I can imagine. Can you imagine back in turn how much you have to do by way of cleanup and countermanding the poisons that are constantly at work in your system? You need to change your diets too, friends. You got to cut out the crap. You got to cut out the death food. It's not good for you. So yeah, there's two sides to this coin. One is the C60 side, and the other is to stop taking the poisons that are killing you.
1: That's exactly it. I have so many people that have quit taking. They were on 12, 15 medicines, and I say, hey, you know, be cognitive of this because you need to do your research on black seed oil, on Nigella sativa. I mean, it's used as the most therapeutic solution for people that live in India. It is their source for survivability. And they take it, you know, it's antiviral, antifungal, anti-schizophrenic, anti-diabetic. It can stimulate your pancreas and your T cells that it has shown positive results in type 1 diabetics. There's nothing on the planet that does that. Nothing.
0: Well, now that goes to the product in question here, which has black seed oil and curcumin mixed in with the C60. It is the most brilliant formulation I've ever seen. And if you're taking another type of C60, I would suggest you give Max's Live Longer Labs C60 Live, give it a month or two. Just to see what you may not be getting with that other product. A lot of them just don't perform. They just don't perform like these.
1: Well, 90% of them, nobody can duplicate my product because it's patented. And they're using just regular, you know, the original oils that were researched with the University of Italy was olive oil. And that's what caused the rats to live twice their life expectancy before they killed them. They don't even know where that could go. And so, you know, I did research on the Mediterranean diet and all the pros and the phenols and all the possibilities of the oils. And I even went to Argentina to look at some of the best olive oil in the world. And it still couldn't produce the effects that the black seed oil does. It still couldn't produce.
0: Oh, interesting. Because, I had no idea.
1: Because of the thermocrine and what black Nigella sativa can do. And so that's why I patented creating it with black seed oil and curcumin. And to understand curcumin, you can look on the internet. They'll tell you turmeric is extremely healthy to you. Well, curcumin is the active ingredient in turmeric. You would need a dump truck of turmeric roots to equal the amount of curcuminoids that is in one bottle of C60. You would have to eat a dump truck of turmeric. So I isolated and created this product to optimize the constituents that were in it, the black seed oil, the turmeric, and the C60. I used the highest quality of all three. I'm very picky. And then we add subliminal energy to it and frequency that causes things to change that normally you won't see happen if somebody duplicated this, their product would not perform the same as my product.
0: All right, we're talking about quantum physics and quantum determinations here. which most people are not quite yet up to speed on, but they're getting there. And they're going to find out a lot more when AI switches over to quantum AI, which is going to happen in the next 1 to 2 years by most estimates. So just remember that. Can we jump back to the Apple iPhone battery and the idea that you began to program the input voltage to resonate with the battery itself? That is that quantum, or is that just brilliant straight 1+1 science?
1: There's very some quantum smart. Technology in that. Prior to me working for the think tank, I'll tell you, I worked for government agencies and FEMA and subcategories and NASA I can't discuss. So I'm just saying I've been involved in a lot of projects. And when I was in Houston, we were working with frequencies to unclog oil wells. So you have deep sea oil wells that are down several thousand feet.
0: Yeah.
1: And they have, once the well is drilled, they have what they call an umbilical cord. They have a pipe that goes down to it that's up at the surface and goes all the way down to the wellhead. And it may have 10, 12, 5, depends on the oil well. It may have all these individual orifices inside this 4-inch pipe that's flexible so that you can send frequencies down to the oil well head and see what the pressure is, see what the temperature is, you know, at 2,000 feet down. All these variables. You may have to put some tick in there, and tick is an inhibitor that breaks down acid so that acid won't react in the pipe and eat the pipe up. So the acid reacts with the tick until it reaches the wellhead, and then by the time it reaches the wellhead, it's exhausted all the tick in the acid, and so the acid would start eating the paraffin that's in the wellhead that's possibly causing partial blockage of its flow rate. So all these variables. So we worked on a project where I came up with using frequency to remove blockage in these wells that are 2,000 feet underwater. I mean, it's not like you could pull a boat out there. Just to the peripheral manpower and boats and all the stuff that's needed just to do the frequency part can cost $1 million. Because you're in the ocean and you got to bring boats out there and you have to bring diesel.
0: How did you deliver the frequencies to the target area?
1: We filled the lines with diesel so that we had a medium that would resonate or carry our frequency down to the paraffin or the frozen blockage. It depended on what it was.
0: Very smart.
1: And so we use diesel's cheap. It doesn't hurt the ocean relatively because it's organic and it's not as thick as oil, so it doesn't hurt the animals. And if it was to leak, but it was a cheap, easy medium. Water wouldn't work because it didn't react right. And so we used diesel, and up on the deck of your rig, your offshore rig, we set up this device and we resonated and altered frequencies so that we could dislodge and start causing the blockage, whatever it was. Depending on what it was, we used different frequencies because different frequencies resonate at different objects.
0: Gotcha.
1: And a good way to explain this to you, Jeff, is Petrobras, that is the oil, there is no oil company in South America except for Petrobras. It's owned by the country, owned by the government. Right. And so they own all the oil wells. They don't have Exxon and Gulf and Shell, and they don't have all these multiple entities that we have here in the United States. They have one company, and it's called Petrobras. Right. So they had a $1 billion well that was clogged up, and I was going to see them. This was my first presentation, And they have a high rise on the loop there in Houston, Petrobras's office are, and they're on the top floor. And I think it's 30-something stories tall. I don't remember. It's been a while. This is back in 2009, 2010, before I went to the think tanks. And I called my wife at the time, and I said, hey, go buy a music store and get me 8 tuning forks, little miniature tuning forks, and make sure 2 of them are the same. And she said, okay. And I said, bring them to Petrobras because I don't have time to go to a music store and meet you there. And so she drove across Houston, came over from Galveston, and met me down in the garage and handed me these tuning forks. So I go up to Petrobras's top office, and nobody's in there yet, and I'm about 30 minutes early. So I set these tuning forks out, and the tuning fork that I had was the same resident frequency of another one. And
0: that
1: so
0: was
1: I
0: a duplicate.
1: Put it at their,
0: okay.
1: It was a duplicate. So I put it at the president's chair. Mm-hmm. And so they came in and looked at the tuning forks, and we had to have an interpreter because they all spoke Spanish or a form of Spanish from Brazil. And
0: Portuguese.
1: I don't know what the exact Portuguese. Okay. And so I spoke broken Spanish, but it was not professional enough. I could have told them where to drink beer or to, you know, get a joint. But other than that, I couldn't tell them a whole hell of a lot. So yeah. I could call their mother a name or two. But anyway, getting back to the focus of the subject, they all had these tuning forks, and I told them to put them under their left leg. And so, we had a whiteboard up there, and
0: They're sitting in a chair, and you say, stick it under your left thigh on the chair and sit on it, on your left leg. Is that it?
1: That's it. And so everybody in the room, you know, the interpreter told them, and so they all did it. And so we had a whiteboard at the end of the table, and I'm talking about this looks like something out of a movie. And they all are wearing same-colored suits with gold ties. And I'm up in front of them, and I'm drawing this well head, and I'm drawing the umbilical cord down to the well head, and the derrick that's up above, 2,000 feet above. And I'm telling them how resonance frequency can communicate across just open air. Uh-huh. And they're all looking at each other like bullshit, you know. I mean, and there's some... If I could speak Portuguese, I was probably called crazy, and it's time to get rid of the white boy and get him out of the room.
0: Or worse, yeah.
1: Or worse, you know, pendejo, you know, whatever. Yeah, whatever that verbiage was for that at the time. So everybody's in there, and I said, okay, so when we fire up the system up top, we're able to resonate using diesel as a medium down to the wellhead. And I said, this is our system. So I hit my fork on the wall right next to the whiteboard, and the president sitting at the end of the table jumped straight up because the fork under his leg started vibrating. And nobody else in the room vibrated.
0: That's funny. And everybody knew they had the fork. And yeah. Did you tell them that you had a duplicate to one of the tuning forks in the room, or did you just do it?
1: I just did it. And so he jumped up and felt the fork, and he told me in Portuguese to do it again, and the interpreter told me. So I hit it again, and it vibrated. And he started passing it around to the other guys, and the other guys were talking. And the next word out of their mouth was, where do we sign?
0: In Portuguese or English? I get the idea. That's fascinating.
1: Portuguese and in English. So resonant frequency, that's part of what we subliminally put in the backside using quantum entanglement so that the product resonates with the healthy aspects of your lifestyle.
0: That's C60 we're talking about, livelongerlabs.com, and you'll see it right there. There are a number of ways to go. You can get the dropper and the little bottles. They're delicious. You can get the gel caps. You go take a look. LiveLongerLabs.com. And if you're, again, taking another product, I would urge you personally just to try this one. This is the grandfather of all of them. This is the most advanced. Try this one for a month. And if all of you want to order and you use the code RENTS, R code, whatever, you'll get 10% off. Max is making sure that people are really happy about that. And thank you, Max, for making that available. You'll get 10% off. Just say code RENTS when you order. That'll do it.
1: Well, you know, when we first started this and the word started getting out back in 2012, you know, people thought it was too good to be true. And snake oil, you know, exaggeration. That's why I didn't even advertise, because I really didn't care if I had people buying it, because it was the solution to the problem for my mother. Well, now it's the solution to the problem for me and my family. You know, I've got dogs that are 10 years old, and they still play with toys and run and jump just as they did when they were pups, with little to no degradation at all. In fact, I'm going to do a video in the next month or two with me dunking the basketball, and I turned 66 this year. And I was watching pro athletes at some of these conferences and shows on TV, and like Michael Jordan or Dr. J or any of these guys that are up, that are aging, they can barely even jump anymore. And I want to show them what you can do on C60.
0: You can dunk the ability. Basketball. You can do that. How tall are you, Max? 6'2"? 6'3"?
1: 6'4".
0: 6'4"? All right. That's a reach anyhow. That's going to be a very...
1: That's a 30-something inch vertical.
0: Sure.
1: And most people in their 50s can't do it, much less 60s.
0: Oh, come on. No way. 30-inch vertical? So forget it.
1: Yeah, we'll see. And, you know, I also put in the C60 the frequency that stimulates bone density.
0: Okay, let me jump in here. Everyone out there, pause for just a moment. Remember the giant Nikola Tesla said, everything is frequency. So don't discount what you're hearing, because it's true. Please continue, Max.
1: So if you even look at the quantum level, if you look down, look it up when you get off of here. Look it up. I don't want this to be a one-hour info commercial. I want people to come to listen to me, and I want them to email you and ask questions, and they're welcome to email me at Live Longer Labs. I don't mind answering questions, clarifying things, but I want them to come here in awe when they leave by understanding that the world around them is so magical that they have no conception, because all they're focused on are the daily trials and tribulations. And so there's so much going on around you that you don't see. And using quantum entanglement is life-changing. It's life-changing. We did a test with Columbia University, and we were able to use my machines and change the pH of water from acid, from a pH standard 7.0, we took it all the way up to an 11 and made it high pH, which is caustic
0: with frequencies. No, you don't want that. Not at all. No.
1: And then we were able to take that same water. They're using a pH meter on it, doing a live feed using Zoom. This is at the think tank. And then we're able to bring the pH down to an acid, which is 3 pH, comparable to lemon juice. And then I took it back to 7, and they're across the country. I'm in the mountains, and I'm able to move the pH of water without adding one chemical to the water. The only thing common was the frequency and the usage of my machine.
0: Got it. And don't forget, ladies and gentlemen, Dr. Royal Raymond Rife, when we're talking about frequencies and health and things like that, is another perfect example of how it works. He proved it. So here we are.
1: Oh, yeah.
0: You've got it.
1: Well,
0: you know, right there in the bottle, gel caps, or the little eyedropper, and you take the liquid, which I use and put it right in my shake every morning. Go ahead.
1: Well, If you go back to the late 30s, people can look this up on their own. When they created the FDA and the Rothschilds got involved, everybody that was healing somebody or doing something that didn't fit their profile were persecuted. That was Tesla. That was Royal Rife. That was Ruth Ground. I mean, I could go down the list.
0: Dr. Ruth Ground. I haven't heard that name in years. Yeah, I know. Now I remember, yeah. Fascinating.
1: Well, I'd tell you a story sometime in private that'll blow your mind about Ruth Ground. We have technology that she worked on that they said never existed, and we have it. We physically have it. You know, we've gone after the memoirs of Andujar Pahorik, the one that we talked about on the last show that did psychic with Uri Geller and remote viewing. And, I mean, I have purposely, Moray, Tesla, we have transcripts and information that the family kept and we eventually got. So I have access to things that they say don't exist. And so it's been an interesting ride is all I can say.
0: The control freaks keep us in a little box and they decide what we can and cannot have and what we can and cannot think. It's just unbelievable how imprisoned we are. You're talking about the ultimate freedom. If this species had been left alone, it would be far more advanced than it is now. But the money people have kept it down. That's what they do.
1: Oh, yeah.
0: They don't care.
1: It's oppressed and it's controlled and you're shuffled like cattle. You know, the early design of school system was so that they could create factory workers. They wanted you to sit there and take orders and develop things and do your math and answer and raise your hand to go to the bathroom. All these things, as we were kids, you thought was just simple aspects of school, and it was precognitive loading so that they could create the perfect factory worker. And then we got rid of all the factories. Everything went to China. So, you know, society kind of went off the rails. You know, think back to Leave It to Beaver and, you know, when we were kids and you could go down you could walk two miles to the grocery store and get a Coke bottle and a bag of peanuts and walk back. Hell, you can't even leave your yard without the potential of being kidnapped and sold into sex trafficking.
0: That's not a joke at all by any stretch.
1: That's not
0: a
1: joke.
0: I beg parents, do not let your child, when you're out beyond your easy grasp with your hand, arm's distance and less, do not let that child get away from you. You keep them right next to you. Don't go out without that in mind. Please don't. And if you think this government cares a damn about you, you know, good luck. COVID-19, the COVID vax. Dolly Parton died apparently of turbo cancer. She was a big Moderna vax proponent. She bragged on the day she took her Moderna vax. She made a video of it. She made a song called Vaccines, Vaccines, Vaccines. She was sold on it, and it apparently got to her, but 5 years afterward. Turbo cancer. That's why people just getting wiped out. They're gone. I lost a very good friend, David Deese, to turbo cancer. Go ahead.
1: You know my new matrix, the face, we called it face crack for years.
0: Yes.
1: It's hard for
0: yes.
1: me to get around that. And yeah, so inside the lab is just an inside joke inside the company that I've called it face crack forever. I lost the lady that actually did the production that owns, she bottled the product and got it back to me. But she and I have been good friends. She took C60. She went on a trip overseas to Dubai and didn't take any C60 with her. And I'm talking about this year. And when she came back, she got turbo cancer. And she texted me June 15th and said, Max, I need some C60. They're mentioning the C word and a potential for for Turbo Panther because I got all the Moderna shots. She got one and three boosters. She lives in California. And so to literally move around, she had to play by the rules. And, you know, and with Fauci lying his ass off and with all the media following suit, you know, I mean, I remember the TV show saying the unvaccinated are the problem. You know, they're the problem. And I mean, you can go look this up. And she texted me on July the 15th. I sent her product July the 20th. And she got it on, like the 23rd, the 24th, or the 25th. She was so sick and already in the hospital that she died before I could get C60 back to her.
0: It's no joke. It just goes like wildfire, and there's no stopping it. There have been many people who have been given turbo cancer. They've had this around. They just wove it into the COVID death vax, which is what I call it. It's sickening.
1: Well, yeah, it's clot shot. You know, you get clots in your blood. People look up the people that run mortuaries and everything, and they'll say, shit, doing these autopsies, I mean, their blood looks like full of plague.
0: Max, everybody who's taken the shot, and I'm beginning to think now everyone who's been transfected by shedding, in their blood has countless tiny little amyloid clot seedlets, I call them, and they'll grow in their blood. Takes time, but they're everywhere. These are amyloid clot seedlets in the blood from the shot, and I believe fully from transfection or shedding, however you want to call it. I think it's a very big issue.
1: And luckily, I live in the mountains. I moved here on purpose because it's remote.
0: Yeah.
1: It's safe. I got 2,000 people in my little town. I'm remote. And then I live in an off-grid property, and that's where my laboratory's at. So other than going out to eat or maybe shopping at the grocery store, I'm not around anybody on purpose. I don't do conferences much anymore. And so the C60, the complete, will kill the mRNA protein spike. So this product works. And like I told you before in one of the previous shows, I'll send you a picture, and if anybody asks or sends in to you, I'll send you a picture of my platelet-rich plasma that shows that my blood, you can physically look through it and see the mountains behind it, because it allows it allows your body to clean your blood so clean because your organs are working at optimal as if they were newborn organs.
0: Yeah. Now, that's amazing. Don't forget the email I read at the beginning from Tom. Thank you, Tom. He said again, I also ordered C60 from Max's product, using your coupon, 10% off, code RENTS, and are experiencing truly amazing changes for the better. And this is within a week or two after getting the product. Some people it works that quickly on. It'll work. Different strokes for different folks, but it's there. So let me do this, too. Your assistant sent me some of the short testimonials about the C60. Here's one.
1: Yeah, I told him just pick out recent five or six or whatever. Yeah. I mean, we get thousands. It's not
0: I'm going to read this real quick. From a woman named Leanna, I can see and feel less swelling in my fingers and ankles. Here's from Shirley. Love it. Haven't slept this well for years, and I'm 72. Jorge, I have been using C60 for the last 9 years, and I am extremely happy with it. I feel better. My energy levels are better, and everyone keeps asking me why I look younger and younger. Also, I don't need sunscreen protection while exposed to the sun. And looking younger, there's Max Champy. He looks much younger than his biological age. My husband, says Boo, has been very sick since the beginning of April. His doctors all told him there is nothing they can do for him. It produced a hopelessness that was drowning in its effect. He decided to stop taking all of the medications the doctors were giving him, and that day I told him about C60 and showed him the bottle. He liked the idea that maybe it would clean up his body from all the prescriptions he had been taking. He took 5 pills that morning, gel caps, and 5 that evening. The next morning, he told me he felt better. He continued taking the C60 at the same dosage and in 3 days was pain-free for the first time in 4 months. He will probably take it for the rest of his life. So he'd been very sick, obviously. The potential is he may have had cancer of some kind, great pain, and the C60 took care of that. I have been using C60 daily for nearly 5 years, says Janice. I have ceased using it in the past, and within days, I can feel a difference. I recommend it to everyone I know who has any joint pain. Thank you for providing such an excellent product. And finally, Royce, my brother made me aware of C60 8 or 9 years ago. I had heart attacks in 07, 11, and 16, so I have 8 stents. Since 2016, I have not had 1 heart issue. Also, it has helped me lower my ALC from 6.2 to 5.5. So I have nothing to say but great things about C60. Oh, here's one more from Dan. So far, so good. I've been taking 1 cap 3 times a day, and I do notice a difference already in overall health. Looking forward to what tomorrow will bring. Thanks very much, Dan. Okay, there we go.
1: See, and they are trickling. It's like going 30 miles to a grocery store and driving 5 miles an hour when your car has the capability of going 80 or 70. Gotcha. In other words, the guy taking 1 gel cap 3 times a day is still feeling it,

0: questions you have. Yeah.
1: The objective with this product is to turn your health around. And if you don't take enough of it consistently, then you think the product doesn't perform when it's just plain ketchup. It hadn't even filled the hole in the boat so that you can start emptying the water out of the boat.
0: Got it.
1: It's take more than you need and reduce it down to whatever makes you feel optimal. I've got a local lady named Wanda who started taking 5, then she went to 10, then she went to 15, then she went to 20, and all her arthritis, she was wearing all these gold stretch band, copper fit chingasos all over her arms. I went and saw her, and they were all gone. And she goes, I haven't worn a copper fit thing in 2 weeks. And she goes, Max, this is the most amazing. I said, well, how many are you taking? She goes, I take 20 a day. I said, well, drop it back to 15 now that you've status quo, now that you've reached homeostasis where your body can use extra C60 to repair itself instead of just keeping status quo. And she, you know what she told me? She goes, no. I haven't felt this good in 30 years. I'm not changing a goddamn.
0: That's funny. What a nice story. What a great story. Look on the homepage, rents.com. On the left-hand side, look for the banners down there on the left side, not down the center. You'll see it. Big orange banner. It's rotating with another one mentioning that Max is on twice a month now, the second and fourth Wednesdays, so don't miss his visits. And give yourself a chance. Try this fantastic product. Max is the godfather of C60, and this is the best. Thank you, my friend.
1: Hold on. Give me 2 minutes. We had a guy send a picture of his Dachshund puppy, and it looked like it had been burnt with a torch, literally. And it was having allergic reactions to its food and all the medicine that the vet was giving it.
0: Yeah,
1: and I'm sending him product for free. I am sending him product because I want to prove that little innocent dog does not deserve to be in that much pain and suffering.
0: No, sir.
1: And so I am sending him product for free. He said he'd buy it, and I said, no, we're going to send it to you. You can buy a future product once I save your dog.
0: Well, that says it all. That kind of heart and care and concern for living things of any species is priceless. Thank you, Max, very much. Take care. Talk soon.
1: You too, Jeff. You too. Alrighty. Take care. Talk to you next month.
0: Yes, sir. Max Champy. And we have to run. We'll be back tomorrow. Thank you for being here. Very interesting program tonight. Talk soon. And be safe out there.
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0: 6 or 7 million people in charge are communists. They will always be communists because, of course, they believe really what communism is, stripped of all of its idealism, is a ruling elite that controls the people, or as George Orwell wrote, I believe, so well in that book, 1984, a boot stamping on a human face forever. So right now, of course, you have the ruling party there in China, and they still have ironclad control. I mean, a total control over everything, don't they?
1: Yeah, actually, it's not important the name is under communism, socialism, whatever, capitalism, whatever. And nobody can going to deny that this is a tyranny country. It's a totalitarian regime. It's controlled by one hand, controlled by a small group of people. It's a dictatorship system. I think this is very clear.
0: Now, we're told, of course, that certainly they're not arresting people like they did before. A certain amount of freedom of speech, self-expression. Is that really true?
1: Yeah, let's go by one topic. The first topic is so-called religions. Today, Chinese government have a department, so-called religious management department. That means they spend a lot of money rebuild the church who they were, these churches and the monastery was destroyed by the communists in the early 50s and 50s, 60s, 70s. And they set up so-called patriarchal church systems. It means they training the priest, the nun, the monks, and they pay by the government. It means to control the religions. The Roman Catholic Church until today is still illegal. Okay, the Tibetans still cannot have a portrait of the Dalai Lama. Okay, freedom of speech. Until this moment, you can do all kind of business in China, but you cannot set up a publish house or TV station or publish news article or a newspaper or running a radio business. This is entirely still controlled by the Communist Party. The media entirely, from TV station to publish house, okay? And currently, because the people using internet, and many people just because they post an article on the internet and go to the jail.
0: All right.
1: Sentence 10 years, 8 years, and they have right now the police department have a new...
0: Hold that thought right now. We're going to bring our stations right back on board.
1: Sure.
0: Well, this is Dr. Stan, and of course, Mr. Wu was saying that, the government spends a lot of money on religion, and they teach, they train priests, and they train monks, but of course the Roman Catholic Church is outlawed. In other words, the only religious leaders that they allow are the ones that the communists have trained to go along with their line. But of course, you have this idea of religious freedom, and then of course, he's talking about the press, and he said, of course, you cannot... there's no freedom of the press. All television, all radio, all newspapers, publications will, of course, be under government control. And if people are, are on the internet and they publish an article on the internet, they can go to jail for 8 or 10 years for publishing an article on the internet that would be critical of the government. Is that correct?
1: Yeah. For example, in Shanghai, all these internet cafe, all these computer have a software. Is a free from the public security department. Okay, everyone get on the computer. If you right away get on some website, it's forbidden by the government. The police right away find out that you are going on to the forbidden website. Okay, you connect with some website that the government forbidden. And right away, the internet police will come up to you.
0: And so they know which website you're on.
1: Oh yeah, they have a free software. If you don't put a software in on your computer, you violate the law, you go to the jail. Okay? And all the people, if you go to the website, they have a card, just like a credit card. Okay? You have to slide the card, and then you can get on the internet. So, when you go to the internet, they know that which website you have visited.
0: And so basically they're monitoring everything that people are doing over there.
1: Oh, yeah. And just because, you know, in the last 4 or 5 years, the American company Cisco signed a contract with Chinese security to help the Chinese set up the whole nationwide surveillance system. Okay, the system is for imagination ID, the fingerprint ID, the voice

0: are, to some extent or other, monitoring what's happening with the internet, but at least here in this country, why, you're not hauled off to jail as you are in communist China.
1: Yeah, and this is the second topic we can talk about. And then today, you know, the foreign company in China, they have employed many Chinese workers. But the Chinese workers are not allowed to organize their own unions. But it is major foreign companies, because among these Chinese employees, they have many of them is communist member, Communist Party's member. So they set up a party branch in these foreign company. So that means the unions, no. Communist Party branch, yes. You have to know, this is really as a good place to make investment. Okay. Because if you go there, you make a very good relation with the government. The government maintains all the, your business. You don't worry about the workers. There's no strikes, no problem. Because all the men and women is controlled by one hand.
0: Now, I don't suppose that the American corporations go over there have to worry about workmen's compensation or health insurance or retirement insurance or pensions or environmental impact studies or environmental protection agency regulations or environmental regulations. It sounds to me like it's pretty well all profit from people who are really forced almost to work for very, very little wage. What's the average individual over there get, say, working in a textile factory? Do we have any idea?
1: Yeah, let me give you an example. Okay, China have a policy, so-called population control, birth control policy. Okay, without a permit, you cannot give a birth.
0: Right.
1: And the family only allowed to have one child. Okay, if you have a second pregnancy, this is illegal in China, violate the law. Illegal pregnancy, illegal birth.
0: What about, if you know, if you're a member of the Communist Party, do some of them get to get two children?
1: No. They were got fired and punished.
0: All right.
1: Now, here's the problem. If a female worker's working for Eastman Kodak or Motorola, okay, in their factory in China, but you have to know, for example, Eastman Kodak, it is a well-known United States. One of the reason is they have very good welfare policy for the employee. And American female workers working for Eastman Kodak, they can give a birth, and second birth, and third birth, and all the time enjoy the welfare insurance. But Chinese worker, female worker working for Eastman Kodak China, no, forget. If you're going to have a second pregnancy, you'll be fired. Because you violate the Chinese law. And our government, our Eastman Kodak manager turned a blind eye on it. Just let the Chinese do everything they want to do.
0: And of course the employer, though it's much, much cheaper to employ somebody over in China than here in the United States.
1: Of course, that's a major reason, because this is very low cost. And it is true, there's cheap labor everywhere. But the cheap labor in China is maintained and managed by the government. It's different from the cheap labor from Indonesia or from India or the other African country.
0: In other words, in those other countries, you might have the opportunity to ask for higher wages or to strike or, you know, to have children if you wanted to, but not in communist China. So here we have a really very, very dependable workforce, and the Chinese are industrious people. They're hardworking. And what do they get? I've heard about $75 a month, something like that.
1: Yeah, it's a very cheap labor over there. Depend on which area. Maybe in the along the coast, maybe a little bit higher. Inside inland, it's a very cheap.
0: Right.
1: Now, here's the problem. And then today in the West, including United States, have a new political concept. You say, put the money in a tyranny country. Invest in the tyranny country. Help them develop their living condition. Help them find a job. Help them to develop their ownership systems. That is the best way to promote democracy and human rights. I'm just very confused, you know, because we boycott South Africa because human rights violation, racism. Okay. Today we still embargo Cuba because Fidel Castro is a dictator. Okay. And during the Cold War, we we never want to do any business with the Soviet Union because this is an evil empire. And now they have a new idea. They put money over there, this is the best way to help. Oh, I just were wondering, what is it?
0: Well, maybe, of course, they tell us one thing, but they have another objective and goal in mind.
1: Now, but you have to know one thing, that capitalism doesn't mean democracy. There's a number of the capitalist countries in the world, including Saudi Arabia, that there are no democracy over there. It is true, today, the living condition of the Chinese people is improving, okay? Their life is much better than before, and suppose that this country economic situation gradually, you know, even you know, pretty, you know, pretty good, you know, but it doesn't mean that the political situation is different now. You can see just recently the State Department released the human rights report on China. The human rights situation worsened, okay? This country still remains as a totalitarian regime.
0: And what are the conditions like in the prisons? I've heard in the past that, you know, if somebody's going to be executed, why, they'll take their organs and sell them on the market. Is that really true in the communist?
1: Well, this is national policy. This is nothing talking about true or not true. This is national policy. We have the document, government policy there.
0: So if somebody needs an organ, why, they're readily available because they just take them out of the people they execute. Now, what about the execution policies? I mean, are they killing an awful lot of people over there?
1: Number one, since 1949 until today, 55 years, the government never released any information about execution. They never tell you that how many executions take place in China and when and how. Okay? Maybe just for propaganda, they release some of the case. And there's only one source today in the world, Amnesty International. Since 1990, they set up a small group, tried to collect the information, release the information, and they tell the people, say, how many executions happened in China. For example, 1996, 4,675. Okay, that is 81% of the whole world record. Number one, okay, and then another information from Amnesty International, during the 90s, averagely, every week, 40s, okay, that means every year, averagely, more than 2,000, and recently, the Amnesty International released that because the Chinese Spring Festival, in a 1.5 month, 600.
0: Well, now, of course, are these capital crimes? Are these people being killed for murder, or... why are they being executed?
1: Include all kind, maybe all, include the petty thieves, include the corruption, include the drug traffic, whatever, all kinds of crimes over there.
0: All right, hold that thought. We'll be back in just a moment. Our guest this evening is Mr. Harry Liu, and when we get back, of course, we'll let you know how to get hold of his website and his information. All right, this is Dr. Stan back here at Radio Liberty. Our guest this evening is Harry Wu and his organization. Well, we'll get more of that information when all of our listeners are back with us. But certainly the prison system is very efficient. It's very brutal. How are the people treated? Are they required to work for slave labor wages
1: in the
0: prison system?
1: I want to say that, you know, Chinese prison system, like the Soviet, have another... special name, so-called gulag. Gulag, you know, is a word made by Alexander Solzhenitsyn. You know, it is not a word, it right now become a word in the Oxford Dictionary. Chinese call their system so-called laogai, L-A-O-G-A-I. And today, laogai is a word in the Oxford Dictionary since 2003. Laogai, is the pronunciation from two Chinese letters. Lao is labor, Gai it means reform. In the Chinese document, it said reform through labor, or you can say re-education through labor. That means through the hard labor and reprogramming your brainwashing. This is national policy since 1949. 49. All the prisoners, that means include the petty thief, include the penal criminal, of course include the conscience or religious prisoners. All of them are forced to labor. If the government said, these counter-revolutionary benefit to our regime, unquote. This is from their document.
0: So what sort of work are they doing? They're working in factories?
1: That is something different from the Soviet Union. The Soviet Union's prison camp mostly is a primitive labor. Digging the canal, bring the railway, mining works. You know, it is true. I personally involved 19 years, 9 years in the coal mine. Okay, I was in a primitive labor situation, you know, all the time.
0: You were 19 years in the Laogai.
1: Yes. Okay. From 23 years old until 42 years old. Today, the Chinese prison camp mostly still involved manual labor, primitive labor, digging the canal and in the farm, in the wasteland, whatever. But according to their policy, each labor camp, prison either or whatever, have another function. It's a production unit. They have another name, legally, enterprise name. They call this a special enterprises. The name as a factory, as a hand tools manufacturer, or automobile parts and manufacturing, or paper mill, or textile factory, a coal mine, or a farm. If the products qualify to export, yeah, they export. Mostly go to the domestic market. Okay. And, you know, a couple of years ago, the New Jersey is American law firm, American company, import the binding clips. And then we find out 40% of the binding clips in the United States is imported by this company. And this company have a manufacturer in China using Chinese female prisoners to assemble the binding clips.
0: All right, we're going to be back here in just a moment with Mr. Harry Wu talking about the Laogai in China. Well, this is Dr. Stan, our guest this evening, Mr. Harry Wu. We're talking about what's really going on in China today, where, of course, they have a massive prison system that is being used for slave labor and production, and some of the products that you're buying here in America are made truly by the people working within the prisons there, certainly without compensation. They are, of course, kept there. Do we have any idea how large the prison system is in China today?
1: We don't know. This is something so-called top secret in China.
0: All right.
1: But recently, according to our research, at least 1,100 labor camps was assessed in China.
0: 1,100. That's 1,100 labor camps.
1: 1,100 labor camps.
0: Would we say?
1: And probably the total number of the prisoners is around 3 million.
0: About 3 million people in. Yeah. In communist prison camps in China today.
1: Okay.
0: Now, are many of the people there for religious reasons? Or were you there for religious reasons?
1: I would say probably today, maybe 10 or 15% because religious reason or they speak. To function in Chinese prison camp. Doesn't matter what is your crime, okay? You have undergoing so-called thought reform. In the prison regulation, it's very clear you have to uphold the communism. You have to give up your religions, give up your faith, give up your political view. You have to accept the idea for communism and become new socialist person. This is black and white in the paper. It doesn't mean like a prisoner in the United States, whatever, what is your crime? I disagree President Bush. Okay, I disagree the Roma Catholic. It's okay, nobody bother you. Okay, because this is your rights. But in China, no. You have to under the reform, so-called thought reform, brainwashing. they're going to reprogram your brain. You have to give up your religions, give up your view. They want to convert you and change you to a communism person. That is so-called reform, thought reform.
0: And so they have regular brainwashing sessions, regular teaching sessions, regular programming sessions for the
1: people? Oh, yeah. That means you have to confess, you have to admit your crime, you have to betray yourself, you have to betray other people, you have to show up that I agree in the Communist Party.
0: And
1: otherwise, you've got a big trouble. You never got the release.
0: What happens if you don't want to do that? In other words, would you say, I'm a Christian, I'm not going to give up my Christian beliefs? What happens to you?
1: And the police said, how can I help you? Because we want to, you know, give you opportunity through the hard labor, become a new social person. And this sentence, 5 years to the prison camp, is not only to punish you. This is opportunity for the government, for the Communist Party to help you. If you refuse to change, even you serve the sentence, I cannot let you go.
0: In other words, you won't get
1: because
0: out.
1: You have not been reformed.
0: In other words, you're not going to get out of prison unless you give up your faith, or at least you
1: That's
0: pretend
1: right.
0: you've given up your faith, or unless you announce your faith. And
1: yeah.
0: And so they're going to keep you there indefinitely in this life of hopelessness.
1: Yeah, you will extend your sentence because you have not been reformed. Your record, the prison record, is not good enough to go.
0: Well, I think that it's so important that the average American understands, and of course our government and its policies as far as, you know, subsidizing our companies are going over there, certainly giving them special tax breaks, you know, allowing these companies to move over there, and they've been guaranteed if their factories are ever nationalized, why the American taxpayers will compensate them for it. There's every advantage being given for factories to move. We've lost over half of the major manufacturing factories here in the United States. Over half of them are gone, either to China or other countries throughout the world. Well, before we go to our break, could you put out your website and information so that people would know how to get in touch with you and get the very excellent material that you have to offer?
1: Yeah, the website is www.laogai.org. Laogai is laogai.org. www.laogai.org.
0: And Mr. Wu has been in, how long have you been in this country now?
1: 20 years now.
0: 20 years.
1: I came here in 1985 as a visiting scholar at UC Berkeley.
0: All right, and of course you've been here pretty well ever since then. And speaking out consistently on what's going on in Communist China, and if we listened, perhaps we could sometime play some of our earlier interviews with Mr. He speaks much better English now than I think the last time we talked to him, because English is excellent today. So anyway, we're going to be back here in just a moment. And of course, when we get back, we will welcome your calls if you have a question or comment for our guest this evening, right here at Radio Liberty.

0: Well, this is Dr. Stan here. You know, of course, when I read a lot of the publications here in the United States, they keep telling us that all we need to do is be nice to the Chinese Communist government, and they're going to change, and everything's going to be fine. It sort of reminds me of that old adage of trying to feed a tiger meat, hoping he's going to become a vegetarian. I think, in many respects, our policy is really strengthening the hand of the communist tyrants and allowing them to maintain their tyranny over the Chinese people. Would that be a fair statement or an unfair statement?
1: Well, the people say that China's have long history and their culture, their tradition is based on totalitarian regime. That is true. But that doesn't mean the people over there cannot enjoy you enjoyed it. It doesn't mean that Chinese are second-class people. They cannot enjoy the freedom or democracy or human rights. Okay. It is true Chinese cultural tradition is full of these feudalism tradition over there, but the people is going to change. Okay. And particularly if China still remain as a communist giant, you know, the people right now is talking about China become a communist giant, become an economic giant. Economic giant, that means a political and military giant. If this is still, it is a communist giant, as our former Secretary of State, Warner Christopher, in 1999, he said, well, we have to deal with China because China is a superpower. I said, wait a minute, superpower, that in our idea, it's supposed only mean the Soviet Union and or maybe United States. And Soviet Union was gone. Now we have a new superpower. Who reviewed this communist China? How come?
0: Well, of course, my feeling is that we've created the prosperity for China. Certainly the Chinese people are industrious. They're, you know, they are very, very capable. But, you know, it is because of the massive transfer of wealth from the United States to China that has allowed them to become really this great industrial center that, you know, is now becoming a great military center. And I fear that for one reason or another, our leaders are creating the finest enemy money could buy. And I really tremble for thy country when I reflect that one day I think China will challenge the United States militarily. Why would our leaders do anything as foolish as they're doing unintentionally?
1: Well, let me, you're talking about challenge, okay? I remember 1998, President Clinton visited China, and when he came back, he tell the people, say, I got it. What he got? He got an agreement between United States and China not to target each other intercontinental missiles.
0: Well, this is Dr. Stan, and our guest this evening is Harry Wu. Of course, he has a website that is called www.laoguy.org, and I suggest you go there. You'll learn a lot more about China than you'll ever read from reading the New York Times or even the Wall Street Journal, both of which are, in my opinion, extensions of the American establishment, and they really don't want you to understand the implications of what's going on. Now, our telephone number is 1-888-24-LIBERTY. That's 1-888-24-LIBERTY, or here on the central coast of California at 464-8295. And Mr. Wu was talking about how when President Clinton had gone to China had then come back, and what did he say when he came back? You were telling our listeners.
1: Clinton come back and she said, I got the agreement. It means that China and United States are not going to target each other by their intercontinental missiles. I'm just wondering that. There's a number of the countries in the world, including England and India, and they have the continental missiles. But we don't need that kind of agreement from them. Okay, we need it from China. That means we worry about it. Okay, and then the Chinese government say, the CIA unnamed officials say, oh, okay, don't worry about it. We so far we know Chinese only have 18 continental missiles, and we have thousands. We can solve the problem in 10 minutes, something like that. And then Chinese military generals say, oh yes, we do. We do have the continental missiles. We can cover all of the United States except the southern part of the Florida. What are you talking about? Okay? They're now going to talking about aircraft carrier. They talk about nuclear submarine. This country right now spend a lot of money to upgrade her military systems. We have a headache in the North Korea. Let me say it this way. Today, North Korea only have one friend, one supporter, Beijing government. If Beijing government withdraw the support, the North Korea will collapse tomorrow. Okay? So what really we are doing? I want to see my native country, China, become prosperity. That will be good for Chinese and good for, you know, I just say good for everyone in the world. Okay? But I also want to see China become free democracy, and this is more important, that as a prosperity country. We did a lot, help the Chinese pop up, develop economic. How much we did help the Chinese improve human rights and democracy?
0: Well, I don't think we've helped them very much at all. I think that they may be more prosperous, but they're still enslaved by their leaders. Well, first of all, we're going to go to Terry, who's calling from Sun Valley, and then we'll go to Roger, who's calling from Pennsylvania. Terry, did you have a question for our guest?
2: Yes, with a long history of outside interference in China, I was wondering how much does the Chinese government trust men like Rockefeller, who essentially have betrayed every country they've ever shown any interest in?
0: I know, you're speaking of how do the Chinese feel towards American capitalists, is what you're saying?
2: No, mainly towards big-time influences like Rockefeller, who I guess it's kind of one of the hubs of Western influence in China that kind of helped to go communist when they were sending books there in the 1930s, I think, along with the Carnegie Foundation.
0: All right, let's get... Do you have any idea how the Chinese people or the Chinese government would feel about, I say, the Rockefellers, who seem to have always had...
1: Well, let me say this way. Chinese is a very backward country. The 80%, 85% of people is peasants. Almost they cannot read any books, you know. There's no education in the countryside at all. So they, only a few people know about the Rockefeller, about these Western control. And the government is entirely controlled the education systems. Just I mentioned that today you can do all kind of business in China, make all kind of investment in China, but two area, one is the media, the other one is the education system. They will not allow you to touch it. Okay. You cannot set up a grammar school or middle school in China. Okay. You cannot set up a radio station or newspaper publisher in China. No.
0: Okay, well, I don't know if that answers your question, Terry, but I don't think that the average Chinese person would have any idea about the capitalist influence. It may be that there are a few people, very, very few people at the top of the pyramid who would understand. But then, of course, most people have no idea what's really going on in the world. But I think your question is very, very provocative and perhaps getting very, very close to the point. Anything else you wanted to ask?
2: I was wondering, with the economic imbalance and trade growing between the United States and China, is this a precursor to a possible military invasion, or would they just settle for an economic attack?
0: You're speaking of a Chinese attack on America?
2: Yes.
0: All right. Do you have any thoughts at all? Do you think that there is a concern on the part of the people over there that America is still the enemy, and would they like to do something to disrupt our influence throughout that part of the world?
1: I think the government in China always treat the United States number one enemy. But they love United States because money, because technology. It is a very complicated situation. They hate it, they like it. The people want to take America as a target for their nationalism and patriotism slogan, but they also like to come to United States. Even many corrupted officials, they escape to United States. But anyway, directly attack United States, I don't think this is possible. Doesn't like the Japan can come over to the Hawaii. But we have a big problem. We have 100,000 soldiers in Japan and in South Korea. Okay, we have a very good relation with Taiwan, and we have a big interest in the Far East. And I think this is something indirect, but it is direct, related to our peace and security.
0: Okay, fine. But we're going to run after
2: Thank you, Doctor.

0: going to open up freedom in China, but it goes all through their portals.
1: Okay, do you have a question for our guest?
0: Well, could you respond to that first, please?
1: Is there anything at all about satellite dishes up there? Would you be allowed to pull down things off a satellite, or would they know what you're doing? Don't they have informers every place?
2: Oh, yeah, I just talking, you know, I think probably 15 years ago, I heard from a very nice, very great American entrepreneur. He say, he suggests do one thing, help each Chinese family have a TV set, have a container. That means if the people receive the free information, they will do something for themselves. And that would make a significant change in China. But today, almost every family in China have a TV, but the whole channel is controlled by the government.
1: Right.
2: And the Chinese using the TV to do their propaganda. And today, the internet is such powerful. Okay. China is supposed to be number two country of the world have the internet. Okay. Next to the United States. Probably 90 million people on the internet. Okay. But the Chinese government using Cisco, using Microsoft, using Nortel, whatever, to control the internet. Okay,
1: yes.
2: They right away very fast. They set up a team. Probably the total number is more than 30,000 or 35,000 policemen. It's internet police. Okay, they're surveilling all these internet. Could they control it?
1: And so they're not going to let the people really have any freedom of exchange. So we're going to have to go quickly to Gene in Walla Walla. Hi, Gene. Did you have a question or comment?
3: Oh, I just had a comment, Dr. Stan and Mr. Wu. It was about 1993 that Harry Wu came to Walla Walla, and he spoke at Whitman College. My wife and I went down to hear him, and I remember very distinctly as he started his speech that night, he said, I stand before you tonight as a free man.
2: Yes.
3: And it forever kind of changed my outlook and made me more appreciative of the freedom I enjoy here in America. And then I also purchased his book, Bitter Winds, which I've never regretted. And I enjoyed it very much.
2: Thank you.
3: And I thank you, Mr. Wu, for your courageousness.
1: Well, remember, of course, Gene, that we can lose our freedom here in America if the people are not involved. And well aware, of course, who brought communism to China. And we perhaps talk a little bit about that later. But thank you so much, Jeff. Anything else you wanted to say?
3: That's it, Dr.
1: All right, fine. Let's go to Tim in Indianapolis. Hi, Tim. How are you doing?
4: Oh, hi, gentlemen. Thank you. Mr. Wu, America is a communist country. Our government controls the media. Our government controls religion.
1: No, the government doesn't really control the media. There are some of the corporations that control the media that may work in concert with the government, but we still can have the freedom of speech that I have today. When they take me off the air, then you can begin to worry.
4: Well, and also we have political prisoners, H.R.A.P. Brown, James Trafficante. We invade countries, Iran, Iraq. But my question is to you, we've heard about North Korea making nuclear missile threats. This is just a scare tactic. Does China controls North Korea, doesn't it? And before Korea could make a move, China has to give the okay.
1: All right, let's get Mr. Wu's comment on that. Do you really feel that North Korea would be more or less subservient to communist China, and North Korea would not make a major move without their permission?
2: Yes, that's a two-part question. The first part you didn't mention. Let me... the North Korea, if the Chinese cut off the fuel supply, it covered the food supply, cut off the political supply, the North Korea regime will collapse maybe in one or two weeks to finish. Okay? Chinese, suppose cooperate with the United States, talking about no nuclear weapon in Korea Peninsula, but anyway, they know North Korea is a good call for them to play. Okay? They need that. They support Cuba, support North Korea very, very strongly. Second thing, I just want to mention that everything in the world supposed have to depend on the

0: just like a god. Okay, they follow him very well. But after 30 years, they learn from their own experience, and they say, "Wow, this is a joke. Forget it." So this today, the kind religions include Falun Gong, include all kind of Buddhism, Christian, Catholic, is coming back. The people are seeking the faith. That will play a very important role in the future, in Chinese future.
1: Well, I certainly hope so, and I look forward to the continued growth of the church and the, really the transformation of the lives of the people there. It's only a personal relationship with our Lord can. Now, one of the callers asked, called in and asked, what are the possibilities of a revolution in China? I know that the Chinese government was really frightened to death after Tiananmen Square, at least at that time, that there would be uprisings all across the country. Is there the possibility of a revolution, or would the government simply react with such ferocity and repression that nobody would dare to do that?
0: This is a very scary situation. I really don't know. Because in Chinese history, the killing, the civil war, it happened all the time. I really hope can peacefully, gradually, to move into a new situation. But the problem is not from the people, it's from the person who control the power. The power struggle in China on the upper level is all the time very bloody and very scary. Okay? And they can run in the people, make all kind of propaganda and make the people stupid, follow them. In the last 2,000 years, Chinese always killing each other all the time.
1: And I think really it's so sad. I remember after the Tiananmen Square uprising, why the George Bush administration could, of course, taken a stand and said what you're doing is wrong. Instead, George Herbert Walker Bush granted most favored nation treaty status to the communist tyrants

0: and donor.
1: I think he answered that earlier.
2: Let me say to you, okay, if you need a kidney, say I can't find a way for you, go to China and obtain it from prisoners. It's open secret.
1: Well, they actually, could an American go over there, have an operation, and have a kidney put in?
2: Yeah, of course, no problem.
1: How much would it cost? Do you have any idea what it would cost to go over
2: there? Reasonably high, the very high is maybe 60 or 70%, 70,000.
1: 60 or 70?
2: At the beginning, at the time I visited over there, 30,000.
1: Right. Well,
2: and the Japanese and Taiwanese, they're going every day, every month.
1: So that there's inflation over there, Robert. Does that answer your question?
0: Yes, thank you.
1: All right, thanks very much. Well, we're going to be back here in just a moment to wrap up this program right here at Radio Liberty. Our guest is, of course, Harry Wu, and we're talking about the situation in communist China today. And contrary to what everybody has said, and the media here in America will try to convince you that communism is dead, well, it's just a beautiful example of how it doesn't matter how ridiculous something is, if you say it often enough and forcibly enough, people will believe. Communism is alive and well. It's alive and well in Cuba. It's alive and well in Vietnam. It's alive and well in North Korea. It's alive and well in China and in Russia and on many of our campuses right here in the United States. Well, this is Dr. Stan. Our guest here is Harry Wu. We've got three more minutes before we have to let him go, and it's getting pretty late back there on the eastern part of the country, but I hope we can get him back on our other countries, because our other programs, we actually, as you know, I do 5 hours of talk radio a day to at least three or four different audiences. Well, what is the message you would like to leave with our listeners out across America tonight?
2: I wish the American pay high attention in Asia, in China, because China become a big problem in the next 2 decades. We did a lot to help Chinese develop economic situation. That's good. But how much we did help the Chinese develop democracy and human rights and freedom? We want to see not only a prosperity China, we want to see a free China.
1: And I agree with you totally. We have an obligation, going into the background of how China got to the tragic situation it is now. Why Americans, or Great Taxi-Stem Foundation, bear a share of responsibility for what has happened to China and the prolonged suffering of the Chinese people. And so I think we have to realize, of course, that what is happening, well, there's spiritual implications to everything that's happening, and men and women become accomplices to the evils they fail to oppose. And I really believe that American policy, following the Second World War, had brought the terrible, terrible suffering we see in China today. And, of course, if it's ever going to be rectified, it will be because the people here in the United States, which I believe is still the one superpower in the world, the people here in the United States must become informed, become educated, and, of course, bear their share of responsibility, and then take action to try to reverse, I think, the rather suicidal policies that our government is following today. Yes, we want better lives for the Chinese people, but without freedom, life really doesn't have much of any meaning. Would you agree with that?
2: Yes, I agree. Thank you.
1: Well, I want to thank you so very much for being with us this evening and, of course, for everything that you've done through the years. And we'll look forward, I'll give you a call off the air and try to get you back on the other programs.
2: Thank you so much.
1: Thank you so very much. Good night and God bless you, sir. All right, fine. That was Harry Wu and for Lao Guy. His website is www.laoguy.org. And understand that there is ruthless oppression over there. And if you were to get up and, of course, express your opinion publicly, why, of course, you would be in terrible straits. Sort of reminds me of the story of the fellow who was talking to the Russian, and he said, you know, here in America we have freedom. I could get up and say I think Ronald Reagan is a terrible man. And the Russian said, I could do exactly the same thing. I could go to Russia and say, I think Ronald Reagan's a terrible man. Well, this is Dr. Stan back here at Radio Liberty, and this is the time, of course, I need to remind our listeners out across America that Radio Liberty is listener supported, and we do hope that many 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One of the interesting stories, and if you'll find this quoted in my book, Brotherhood of Darkness, was that in August of 1973, why David Rockefeller came back from China, the visit to China. And, of course, at that time, it was between 1958 and 1962, why the Chinese government had starved to death 40 million people, 30 to 40 million people. That's described in a book called The Great Hunger, but totally blacked out here in America. The Chinese killed probably close to 80 to 100 million people in their ascent to power and consolidation of power. And yet, David Rockefeller, writing in the New York Times in August

The poor tape set on the secret government. That's a secret government. If you, of course, want to get more information about how this all ties together and how we have created the best enemies money could buy, I suggest the video, The Best Enemies Money Could Buy, my interview with Professor Sutton, the book he wrote, The Best Enemies Money Could Buy, certainly my book, Brotherhood of Darkness, which quotes the McCarran Committee, pointing out that it was America that brought communism to China, and we did it back in the years immediately after the Second World War by cutting off, putting an arms embargo under the nationalist government, just exactly as the British and the Indians are doing with the King of Nepal today, cutting off his access to supplies, military supplies. As the king says, you've got two choices. You've either got me or the king, or you've got communism. And India and Great Britain and the United States are doing everything they can to bring communism to Nepal today, using the same techniques we used to bring communism to China, and communism to Cuba, and communism to Nicaragua, and to topple the Shah of Iran, to topple the government of Ian Smith in Rhodesia, and of course bring tyranny throughout the world. It's not happening by accident, by intent. One of the things that you can do to be effective in this battle would be to get a case of my books, Brotherhood of Darkness, and there's an incredible opportunity to get them since we're doing a major printing. If you'd like to get 62 copies of my book, Brotherhood of Darkness, you have to get a full case. 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And of course, I talked to Mary there about getting a case of our books, and you can do whatever you want to with them. 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Pray for America. Pray for revival. 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Until Thursday, Dr. Stan, good night, and may the Lord be with you.

0: you online and learn a little bit about it. They're not that complicated, but anyway, the federal government only has 17 powers listed under the Constitution, and everything else is prohibited by law. If the laws were followed, they probably would not need 10% of their current budget. Imagine that. A world without the income tax. Now, we've got other problems happening in this country. On November 3rd, something very strange was discovered, very serious and shocking to many, and that is how the election changed from when you went to bed and then you're waking up, how many states completely changed their results somehow. And now that people have been looking into it since November 3rd now, they have found quite a bit of problems. And we're going to talk about that some. And then, and also they talk about how, well, you can't do anything about it if it is true, because he's been inaugurated as president, so game over. Even if he didn't win, he's now president for the next 4 years. And these are some of the things I want to talk about, because that's just, to me, that's completely idiotic statement. So, we're under, the Constitution is under attack, our freedom of speech is under attack, this is what the censorship is about. Many of you are on this channel because, and channels like it, because they're, the mainstream media is not even reporting these things. The crime rates are in big, on the big cities. I mean, you don't see that on the news, particularly the Democrats or our news sites, you can get that in. But the murder rates are sometimes 100%, 200%, 1,000% more than they were just a year ago. Things are falling apart in some of these Democrat-run cities, and very few people know about it. And I don't get that. Why is it so hard to get this information? Well, because we have the people that have taken over. So we're going to talk about that a little bit. The Marxist ideology, and the my guest today knows a lot about that, and probably should touch on the COVID thing. I mean, this, they are moving toward COVID passports, restricting our usage, our movement, talking about keeping us at home again, lockdowns. You know, I've been warning people on this program and others that for the last year that if we don't stop this ourselves, it's going to come back. It's never going to go away. And some of you, you know, maybe you believe me on this channel, but there's a lot of people who just roll their eyes when I talk to them about that. And now here we are. The governor opens the state just a few weeks ago. Now he's already starting about locking it down. And that was the plan all along. There's no question about it. But California's facing a recall. This governor probably won't do any lockdowns till after the recall election happens in September 15th. Of course, we don't know what's that's going to happen either. They're all sending out mail-in ballots again and still using the same electronic voting machines that they use on November 3rd. So those seem to be very vulnerable. But we got other things to talk about today and among those other things. But we have a great guest today is Jay, a very informed individual, quite a bit of knowledge about history and how things happen and happen in other countries. And he's probably a lot better than I am in some way. I mean, when I took history in school, that really didn't interest me. It seemed so boring and old, you know. But those are, what was happening in history back in years past is very important today because it's happening, some of it's happening again. Jay, welcome to the program.
1: Thank you for having me.
0: Well, these are interesting conversations we've had the last few programs and even outside the program. And we don't always agree on everything, but I can tell you that I know you're an American patriot. You're not one of the anti-American people that are out there. But this idea on the election, and it's, I want to get into other things, but this is something I get a lot of questions, and I just got another long email today about how stupid I'm being by continuing to talk about this because the inauguration took place, and all the courts rejected all these ideas, which is not true. The courts just won't look. They haven't looked at the evidence. The ones that have actually granted the counties and states more authority to look at these problems. The audits are bringing up all kinds of information. But anyway, he just goes on and on about all the things that you would see on MSNBC or CNN. And they're good at their propaganda. I have to give them that, Jay. I mean, every time they talk about election fraud, which I don't know how often that is, it's unfounded allegations. I mean, they use that every time. And it's starting to train some people. And So here it is. Let's do a. You and I are in some kind of election. We're opponents in an election, And when it's all done, I get 75 votes and you get 25. Yay for me. And I'm sworn into office. And then one of the 100 people that voted, just, who has the right to look at these audit edits or ballots, he said, I want to look at those. And we're okay. Nobody's ever asked for that before. And he counts them and he says, gee, Jay got 75 votes and Steve got 25. Somebody mixed these up when they did it. Yeah, sure. But I'm already inaugurated, Jay, so I'm going to be in this position for the next 4 years. You can't do nothing about it. That just doesn't make sense to me. So this has never happened in the Constitution before, but I think they have a remedy for it. We talked about that before, the 12th Amendment is also dealing with that issue when there's problems with the Electoral College. But anyway, let's just say when we can get in Arizona and some of the things they're doing, let's just say that enough states withdraw their Electoral College votes, and I don't even know how that's done. That's never been done before, but they should be able to do that since they're the ones that certify them. If they find there's fraud in the certification, they should be able to uncertify them. But let's just say that they find that Trump did win the election, the popular vote, enough to get the Electoral College for enough states to change the outcome of November 3rd. And our enemies, I consider them enemies, are saying that, well, he's been inaugurated, that's the end of it. Doesn't matter what you find now. You just have to wait till 2024. And I just don't think that's right. That doesn't make sense. I can't say I know the exact procedure to get that done, but Americans won't trust the elections, and they won't have any respect for this president if that's what comes out. So, yeah, I know you've got some thoughts on this. We started talking about it and maybe bringing it up on the program here, so you probably have thought about it somewhat. What would possibly happen if these audits show that the president, the possible alleged President Biden is not actually president?
1: What exactly is your question for me? Because I agree with everything you've said. So what is your question for me?
0: Okay, well, what would happen if it's shown that President Trump did win the election and should still be there? I mean, what a lot of people are telling me, at least the enemies, are saying, well, they can't undo that. The inauguration ends it. What would be the procedure?
1: Okay, a couple of things are going on with that statement, because it's a statement. And the first thing is, that statement is a tacit admission of I want to say, guilt of voter fraud. They're saying, oh, so what, nana, you can't do anything about it. And this gets to what I've said many times before. I've asked the question, what are people going to do about it? What are the states going to do about it? And some people keep rattling, go to court, go to court, go to court. And I suggest this is not a justiciable act. It's not something that the court has any regulatory authority over. They cannot grant a relief. It is a political issue that has to be addressed by a political body. Now, there are some things that I think the states can do. As Nevada did here, when the 55-mile-an-hour speed limit finally came to a head, the state legislature said, we're not going to enforce it anymore and tell them we don't want their federal highway money for our state. And we are ordering the Attorney General's office to file an action enjoining them, the federal government, from trying to enforce the 55-mile-an-hour speed limit within our state. Less than 10 days later, it was like 5 days, U.S. Congress repealed the 55-mile-an-hour speed limit. Now, you know, that wasn't as onerous a process as the Volstead Act, but it still speaks to the same issue, that there were so many people at the time who couldn't get convictions for bootlegging or whatever it was, that finally they said, this is ridiculous, we're getting rid of this act. And so they did the same thing with the 55-mile-an-hour speed limit. A political act, not a judicial act. Now, we have the same situation here. And just as a footnote, a grace note to this, I had somebody call me maybe about an hour and a half, 2 hours ago, because of the shenanigans that's going on with the executive office and trying to engage in suggesting that it has the authority to do things that it hasn't been given the authority by Congress to do. And again, I can't say that it is a justiciable matter. It is a political matter. And what's happening is the abusive and racist Marxist socialist Democrats, and that's what they are, and let's not mince words about this, are basically saying, we don't care anymore about what you think or what you prove. We are here, and we are not going to conduct ourselves with any civility and just step down. They are saying, make me, just like a bully on a playground, and laughing about it. Because what happens is, certain parties, like the Republican Party, will fence with them, so they back off 50%, and they're happy to get the remaining 50%, the socialists, because they know the next go around they're going to get another 50%. And unfortunately, as I look at this, we are getting to the point very similar to the way things were before the French Reign of Terror. We have people who are just saying, so what, I've got power, I'm the king, I'm the this, I'm the that. They can't touch me. They can't reach me. And I'm sad. I'm very sad about it, because I don't see, at this juncture, the political fortitude of the people who need to step up to the plate and say, you know what, Arizona's right, Texas is right, we're going to rein in the filth that's sitting there, unlawfully sitting there, especially if we use the Democrats' verbiage from the Truman administration of democracy, the democracy, their own words. So if we say the plebiscite, the most votes went to a different person than the usurper that's sitting in the chair now, then by their own standards, they should say, you know what? We live by our own standards. You're right. It's a democratic vote. Forget the Electoral College. They're not going to do that, though. These are narcissistic, sick, narcissistic people who think they have the right to impose on you and on the states of the Union whatever they can get away with. They don't hurt because nobody made them hurt. And until that happens, like I said, we need to see some politicians with some real backbone force the issue at a political level, because it is not a justiciable act.
0: Well, we need to hold that thought. We've got the music coming on. We got our first break coming up. And you're listening to the Truth Tech Hour on Liberty Works Radio Network. We're talking with Jay, a liberty and freedom-minded individual. We're talking about the election of some and probably some COVID coming up. Stay tuned for more after this break.
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Why? I'll tell you why.

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1: 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I do want to comment how important this network is and networks like it. I believe that these will be the mainstream media in the not-too-distant future because the so-called mainstream media isn't doing anything. It's just propaganda anymore. They make up stuff. CNN, they were caught in a secret microphone just saying that. They made up this, they made up that. That's our goal, is to change people's position. That's called propaganda. Not to report what's happening, not to report the facts. And, you know, and even the stations that try to do that, they're coming under a lot of legal litigation and stuff, and some of them are caving, some of them aren't. 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It's 410-848-9191. That's 410-848-9191. You're welcome to call in with questions or comments for my guest. And right before I get to that, I want to talk about Mike Lindell has a big cyber symposium coming up on August 10th, 11th, and 12th. That's just next week. 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So if you haven't visited his new social site, his social media site, frankspeech.com, you can go there. You can sign up for free. It's not going to censor anything. He has live television daily with different guests talking about election fraud and these kind of things. Very, very informative. But this is a three-day event. It's not really expected that, you know, Americans are going to come. Everybody who, the people who are invited are the politicians, every current politician, every cyber expert, and the media is invited to this event. He's offering $5,000, I'm sorry, $5 million challenge to anybody who can prove that the cyber data is not valid that he's got, showing the election discrepancies in all the states. So I do want to let you know about that. That's some very good news, I think, happening there. All right. We're back with Jay, and we were talking a little bit about what happens if the election fraud does show there's a problem. I think it certainly will. The one from Arizona is pretty devastating, apparently. But there is some good news on that level as well. Most recently, let's see here. Got to look these things up. Wisconsin is now in the running. They are starting their own forensic audit. They named a special counsel, which is former Supreme Court Justice, to head it up and has authority to hire people and will be in charge of security. And they did it so well in Arizona, Wisconsin did visit them and learn how to do it. So I'm glad to see that. Georgia is not official, but they are doing it. Pennsylvania is doing it. And Pennsylvania, in particular, is like one of the worst states that they found. Just looking on the surface of things, I'll go through a couple of things. 682,000 mail-in votes were counted without a single Republican viewing, verifying the ballots, names, signature addresses, or dates. And Biden won there supposedly by 68,000 votes. Secretary of State election results were removed from the Internet. They're supposed to be on the Internet or open and transparency. Well, they took them down. They don't want people looking at them. Here's a really good one. In the primary, 1.9 million mail-in votes were sent out and 2.4 million ballots were sent back in. How did that happen? 400,000 extra ballots came back. In the mail-in, the mail-in ballots that were returned, right on public record, is 1.5 million. And mail-in ballots not returned, 360,000. That makes the discrepancy even worse. Mail ballots returned before they were mailed out, 22,000. Mail-in ballots returned on the same day they were mailed, 32,000. Mail-in ballots processed for the dead, 8,000. And these are the kind of things they're finding in all the states. It's quite shocking. I mean, you say it's a political question. I don't know. I mean, these are felonies being committed by these local county people. I mean, they.
2: Well,
1: see how
2: wait
1: they
2: a minute.
1: Can't
2: I didn't say it's
1: it.
2: A political question. I said it's a non-just. It's not within the scope of the courts to fabricate a remedy for this. This is a political issue. Now, that may fall to the plebiscite with pitchforks and scythes, like it did during the French Revolution. I don't know for a fact. I am sad, just like everybody else. I am hopeful, like yourself. Let's face it, we are dealing with a mindset here. The mindset does not care about rationale. The mindset doesn't even want to listen to rationale. I know people who have explained this issue even to their grandkids, and the kids start crying, for heaven's sake, instead of, you know, looking at it and saying, oh, wow, this is a violation of our own standards of democracy. This has become such a narcissistic, emotional process. Let me give you a different, totally unrelated example. I know a gentleman who was assistant to the Kansas Supreme Court, very savvy guy. He was a COO for Kaiser Permanente on the West Coast for a number of years. And he actually said that the Unaffordable Health Care Act, it's called the Affordable Health Care Act, I like to call it unaffordable, is not solvent. It will not fly. And he was so dead set that, oh, you know, Medicare's got to be revamped. He is also a dyed-in-the-wool socialist, Marxist Democrat. Now, he's done a lot of writing lately, and he's gotten out a lot of letters. He's getting attention. And a lot of politicians say, oh, well, yeah, we got to revamp Medicare. They are not saying we're going to nullify the Unaffordable Health Care Act. Why? Because they love, they're narcissists. They love swimming in the process. The same thing's true with this election. Oh, you know, hey, this state's going to go back, and it's going to follow Arizona. Oh, we got another one over here. We got 48 more we can get going for another 10 months by the time it comes around. Hey, it's not going to matter because it's going to be in another election. That's the way they think. That's their attitude. They laugh at this process. They got you swimming around over here and then swimming around over there. As far as I'm concerned, it's over by my standards. And the people really need to look at what's been happening with this filth. It started way before this, but one of the real pivotal points was the baby burning in Waco. And they were children of color. It wasn't just a bunch of, you know, white radical, Branch Davidians. They murder people and laugh about it. This isn't joking anymore. It's like, come on, we keep going around and around about this, Steve.
1: Well, the whole point is more and more people are waking up. I mean, I think, I don't know that they're laughing as much. Seems like they're somewhat in a panic because they got caught somewhat here on November 3rd. If they had done their cheating properly, we wouldn't know what happened. I mean, really.
2: Well, that's a kind of an upbeat way of looking at it. And civilized people, honest, you know, hardworking civilized people, are scrambling to try to give this whole thing the benefit of the doubt. There's no doubt anymore in my mind.
1: Oh, there isn't.
2: Okay. So then what happens is these people

0: He will not even sit down and have a rational discussion. We see it on the talk shows all the time. You know, we get Bongino and other people trying to have rational discussions with him, and it goes circular.
1: Well, it just seems like that's going to all backfire on him, because once, now that we're discovering who these people are, they're not going to have a, they're not going to have their job nor their retirement, hopefully. But as if they just done their job, they would have that, you would think.
0: All right, so you're in a position, let's say you're one of these people, you're in a position to say, okay, we're going to lose our job. What are we going to do about it? Oh, let's get them talking about COVID. Let's get them worried sick about COVID. Let's get them thinking we got to have IDs. We'll get them redirected to worry about IDs for COVID. Yeah, that'll do it. And then there's right-wing radicals out there, religious people who don't believe in, you know, medicine, whether it's blood transfusions, whatever. We'll vilify them. And the media will just have a frenzy with it. That's what the mindset we're dealing with is. They're sick, sick, mentally sick people who believe to the core in imposed, forced socialism. That's called Marxism. And they hide behind the guise of something noble like racial equality or justice for all. We have that already. And many, many people of color are stepping up to the plate now and saying, this is untenable. We're not going to buy this anymore. And so there's this other side, the Marxist socialists, are scrambling desperately. You're right. And they're doing it by redirecting. So it gets down to, what are people going to do? When are hardworking, honest, hardworking, Mike Lindell's doing it. Man, he's putting his heart and soul into it. God bless him. He's just like, you know, one of the original signers of the Declaration of Independence. He's got it all on the line. I'd be right there with him, shoulder to shoulder, if I had that kind of resource. So all I can do here, though...
1: Well, we're trying to wake up people, and it is a little bit discouraging in a way that you see France. I mean, there was tens of thousands of people in the streets over these COVID vaccines in France and Germany, even Brazil. Now, many of them carrying American flags in some of those other countries because they look to us. And but yet we don't have big marches here. San Francisco, you can't get into a bar now without some kind of proof of vaccination. So those are private businesses.
0: Now, we've talked about this before, Steve.
1: The government's pushing them to do it. And I think that they should be. I disagree. The government's really pushing and saying it's okay for private businesses to do this. It wasn't okay to send blacks away and there's whites only signs and stuff like that. Why is that any different? I just don't see it. It's discrimination. So
0: actually, that's still an issue. As sad as it is, it's still an issue. It depends on whether there's some trickulation of federal money or federal authority in it. The couple that had the bakery in Colorado that was sued because they didn't want to do the cake for the homosexual sodomite, they have prevailed at a very serious expense, though, but they did ultimately prevail that they have the right to turn people away as a private business, and especially with that, given their religious convictions. So it becomes a matter of financial coercion. You're right, in that sense.
1: Well, they're also asking personal medical questions that they're not allowed to have. And what else can they ask about? Do you have?
0: That's another example That's another example of the lying hypocrisy of this socialist mindset. They have passed legislation called the HIPAA Act, you know, Health Insurance Provider Access, and it's a privacy. Health insurance, it's HIPPA, I think it is, or HIPAA. In any event, it's to protect your personal privacy of your medical information. Nobody else can be forced that information, period. You have to give it out voluntarily.
1: That's a good thing.
0: Yeah, I agree. But they don't want to abide by it, is what I'm telling you. They don't want democracy. If they wanted democracy, they'd be defending these audits. They'd be saying, no, this is proper. We had democracy. We had a legitimate, went to vote. It was all legitimate. They'd be supporting it. They'd be saying, hey, come on, we'll help you count them because we're right. No, they know they lied. They know they're wrong.
1: Gotta have you pause there again, Jay. We're at another break. You're listening to the Truth Attack Hour on Liberty Wakes Radio Network. We're talking with Jay. We're talking about the election. We're going to be talking some about COVID, some of the good things happening in that arena. So stay tuned for more after this break.
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11: Reacting to the Republican cave-in on the shutdown of the government and the defunding of Obamacare, Rush Limbaugh, in a 9-minute diatribe on his radio show, which was republished by WorldNet Daily, complained bitterly that Republicans had been hoodwinked by various political tricks played by Democrats and by the media. Hoodwinked? Really? Seriously, Rush, do you think the Republicans were hoodwinked into abandoning their ostensible purpose of defunding Obamacare? And do you think they were hoodwinked into voting to increase the already staggering debt limit so that both parties can continue their immoral, unconstitutional destruction of American government, the American economy, and the American culture? Do you really think they somehow misread the Constitution, somehow seeing a phantom sentence or a phantom clause in Article 1, Section 8 that authorized them to legislate regarding health care? Is it really likely that this is all some mistake and given a chance to do it all over, the Republican Party would vote and act differently? We don't think so, Rush. Isn't it more likely that those who have been hoodwinked are those who put their trust in the Republican Party and the godless conservative movement? And isn't it beyond time to return to the true American view of law and government, acknowledging the Creator God as the supreme judge of the universe and the written Constitution as the supreme law of the land? This is Michael Anthony Perutka for Institute on the Constitution, bringing you the American view.
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10: 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I'm Steve Hempling, Director of Free Enterprise Society. 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You might want to write this number down. It is a caller number, 410-848-9191. You're welcome to call with questions or comments from my guest. We're talking with Jay about different things. This is our last segment, so I do want to get to a couple things here on the COVID there, Jay. We got just today, there was a... This is actually comes out of Canada, which I really can't confirm or deny it, but I'm going to talk about it a little bit. There's this fellow named Patrick King represented himself in court, and he was fined $1,200 for protesting against the COVID hoax, and he went into court and he issued a subpoena to the provincial health minister for proof that the so-called COVID-19 virus exists, and apparently they couldn't provide that evidence, about the virus, so the court, threw it out on him. Now, I don't know how accurate that is, but there is a real lack of evidence here behind this COVID thing. I mean, several countries have kind of pulled out of it, Germany and others, and say, listen, this has been overhyped. And a lot of them are not continuing some of these lockdowns, and the countries that have not done the lockdowns are still okay. Same with the states here in the U.S. The states that haven't done the lockdowns are doing better than a lot of them that have. Anyway, I thought that was kind of good news. The guy's name is Patrick King. You can get more information on that. That was what I found. But on there are so many doctors screaming, and you've heard of these guys, the frontline doctors, Jay, I assume.
11: Yes, I have.
10: About a year ago, they were in front of the Supreme Court, and a bunch of them. I mean, not all of them, but there's over 10,000 of them last year. There's probably a lot more with them now. But all the doctors that are trying to actually tell the truth are being censored. Frontline doctors did a press conference a year ago showing the problems with masks and showing, doesn't appear to be accurate about the COVID-19 and doesn't appear to be that deadly, and we have treatments for it, chloroquine, I can't even pronounce it, and some other things. They talked about all this stuff a year ago, and what happened as a result of that is their websites were pulled down, their web hosting company, whoever that was, took them down. And they got it all back up here again, but they had to use a hosting company outside of the United States of America so they could actually have freedom of speech, which that just makes me sad. but there's ways around that at this point, and people that are curious. I mean, there must be a lot of people in this country not curious, because it's not that hard to find some of this information. But I can understand with the level of censorship to the level I've not seen before, it makes it hard. A lot of people won't necessarily see what's happening as easily as they should. But they did a white coat summit here that was a year ago, and they did one for the anniversary here, which is really, really good. I watched part of it, but you could do a search on the internet for white coat summit. 1 year anniversary, maybe you might have to type in there, but that's one you're looking for. White coat summit, and then look for the 1 year anniversary. And they stream that whole thing live. I think you can get it. And they really talk about the level of, and one of the things that really is good in there, I don't know if it's good, but I mean it's informative, is the level of problems with the vaccine, so-called vaccine. And they go through the fact it's not a vaccine, it is an experimental genetic shot. And it's not approved by the FDA, and people are losing their jobs over it. What I have here in my hand is a VAERS report, which is the Vaccine Adverse Events Recording System or something like that. And this is a month old. This is from July 7th. And in July 7th, we had 438,000 adverse events already reported to this system. And they're not, that's going to be underreported. And we had 9,048 deaths. And 3,300 heart attacks, 2,200 heart problems, 7,500 disabled. And here's a really terrible one, 985 miscarriages. This kind of thing makes me sick. And they're still saying, oh, it's safe. I just got a thing from the county here where I live, and it's really pushing me to get the vaccine, and here's their statement. Vaccines are safe, comma, effective, comma, and free. Well, that is a lot. And then over here it says, report COVID misinformation. You know, so I'm gonna report this to the sheriff over here and see if that does anything. Because the county health department is spreading false information.
12: May I offer, first of all, I want to correct myself before the break. It's the Health Insurance Portability and Accountability Act.
10: Ah.
12: HIPAA, HIPAA. That we were talking about, it assures your privacy and that only you can let it go out into the general public, whether it's on an ID card or something else, doesn't matter. So set that aside. There's something more insidious

0: to get it into the general populace, to inflate the money supply. This is a fine way to do it. I know of a surgeon who teaches at Stanford. He went to Oxford. He is a cardiac surgeon. And he has been recalled by your state to go out and to help do this. And he's getting paid huge amounts of money. That is a legitimizer for the inflated debt that's being floated by way of these grants. The insidious part of this is they don't give a damn about a virus. There's always ways of dealing with that kind of stuff. Hydrochloroquine, for example, you mentioned that. This is about money and about how to get the debt-based money into the system quickly and do it using proxy, using the very state and incompetent Marxist socialists to promote it. That's what this is about.
1: Now, when we look about control, Europe, and I'm just not one of those that like that kind of thing. They're going to have problems here, and I hope with a lot of Americans.
0: Well, the very fact that you look at the pragmatic side of it, you say, "What's the number stuff here?" They laugh at that. They say, "Well, we don't care about the numbers. We got enough people who are afraid. We'll just get them in, and we'll still pump the money into the system by way of paying these professionals we've called back in." And the ones who don't want to get with the program, we'll discipline them. We'll let these hospitals fire them. And technically, the private hospitals do have the right to hire and fire. But you don't get that side of it from the regular media. You know, it's connected dots. Peruca talks about this kind of stuff, sort of, but he could connect the dots more directly by saying, look at where's the money and how are they getting this money out? It's because they're promoting this concept of, oh, we gotta do the FISA, you know, shot or whatever it is, and they pay for it. That money goes into the industry, and then it goes into banks, and then it goes into the general populace. The federal government cannot just arbitrarily dump capital into the system. They have to have a mechanical process for it. This is part of it. The other part is they underwrite loans and things of that nature. That's why Fannie Mae, you know, had such a problem a number of years ago because they were way overextended. That's why they've also said we're not going to insure accounts more than $250,000 per Social Security number or per person. You can no longer go to separate banks and say I got $250,000 covered here, $250,000 there, or $100,000, whatever. No, no, no. They cross check it. It's again about money. The COVID thing, the pushing the false narrative, is in order to allow them to continue forcing the debt down the throat of the American people. That's what it's
1: about. Well, the American people are waking up. I think these numbers are showing 40-60% people vaccinated already. I think it's much lower than that. And I just think they're going to have a lot of problem with the vaccine passports and these kind of things eventually. But you're probably right. You follow the money. But they're going to, you know, I think their unlimited supply money is going to come to an end here, and maybe that'll solve their problem. We're going to solve our problem, maybe. Because a lot of these people, I just think they belong in handcuffs. But I don't know if we have enough handcuffs for the people.
0: Far too generous, my book. I would keep the Undertaker real busy, personally. But that's me.
1: I think in large part, at least on the election stuff, and we're talking about treason. We're not talking about just a normal crime of some sort. And this medical thing, to me is murder. I mean, look at this card from the county. If anybody takes this guy's advice, Jay, and they go out and get a vaccine because of this so-called vaccine because of this card, and they're dead the next day, who do you blame? Would the county officers that wrote this be liable? I mean, I would go after. You know, what happened if it happened to my daughter?
0: At the state level, you know, you have a 1983 civil rights issue, but under the Federal Tort Claim Act, you don't have any redress against federal employees. So, I mean, you got to go through some steps, but it's against. Supplanted. Personal accountability.
1: They're lying to us all down the line. I don't think that doctors are, know that masks are magical. I think a lot of them know they're pretending to think they work. Here's one from Newsweek. People can't even find this on July 7th. A 13-year-old dies in his sleep after receiving Pfizer COVID vaccine. CDC investigating. And this was alerted to me through the frontline doctors, but it was printed, and you can get the Newsweek article looking it up. But one doctor said, this is shocking and concerning. He said, in my 20 years of medicine, I've never seen the government allowing something like this to continue. This death by itself in the past should have been enough to be a sentinel event to halt the vaccine.

0: other people still use it as a medium of exchange, they're going to shove it down their throat. They're going to lie.
1: The media weren't complicit, though. We would. If people knew this was going on, like the major media, if they weren't complicit, this would not be happening. We don't have a media anymore. And stuff like this would have been brought out pretty quickly. Been, would have never got started, I think, with some of the reporters we've seen in the past. I don't know. But
0: Now that's a different issue. Now you're talking about the difference between investigative journalism and just some sort of op-ed that's a commentary, which is what we mostly have, are commentaries. We don't really have investigative journalism.
1: It doesn't even seem like such a good thing. What I want to do for my life is go to journalist school and become a propagandist. Well, they're already made up. They're going to have to find that out. And anyway, that just sounds boring. Make up stuff every day. Getting out of close to out of town. Do you have any final thoughts here?
0: I enjoy parrying these issues with you, going back and forth with you about it. I hope I've brought a different perspective that maybe people haven't thought of, and it'll hopefully give them some ammunition to talk with other people about, and perhaps we'll get more people listening to the show and calling in. So looking forward to that. I have been given the number out. I will say that. I've been given the number out to people, so hopefully they're...
1: Lindell's looking for some support in getting the word out because he's been shadow banned. A lot of his stuff is not getting out to the people, so you can help by sending this out to your people if you want on his big event coming up next week. Also, Free Talk 45 is a news thing from One American News, a new social media site. And if you're fighting the vaccine, there's a place called Vax Choice, VAXCHOICE.com. They have information on how to file a criminal complaint. They have a form you can use to give to anybody who's pressuring you to put them on notice. All right, well, we're out of time. Thank you for joining us on the Truth Attack Hour.

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1: This is Randall Yearout on Subversion. Just based on current facts before us, our nation's political leaders in elected office and both major parties have embraced policies and legislation subversive to our American form of law and government. Therefore, I think it profitable to visit the wisdom of our founding fathers regarding this kind of behavior. Samuel Adams, regarding spreading the wealth around and

0: himself that an aristocracy was counterproductive and oppressive, and that the only lawful function of government was the protection of life and property. All else was an obnoxious intrusion into the affairs of the individual. Those who knew Sam and worked closely with him called him the last of the Puritans. He understood that rights come from God. He declared,
1: "The right to freedom, being the gift of God, it is not in the power of man to alienate this gift and voluntarily become a slave."
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That's www.commonlawyer.com, coming to you from the hinterlands of the Wabash River Valley. And this is a Common Lawyer comment concerning our common law, our law of the land, as it is compared and contrasted with its ever-present antagonist on every continent and in every age, the law of the city, the law of the land versus the law of the city. It spells the history of Adam's race, and we're stressing the law of the city. We've been going through the history of the law of the city, but I'm going to stop. I'm going to throw out the clutch on that for just a moment. Throw out the clutch on our passage through history, tracing the solid stepping stones of our law of the land. It is an adversarial tradition, as opposed to the inquisitorial tradition of the law of the city. Our common law is a law of private relationships. By contrast, the law of the city is a law of always considering foremost the will of the state. It is result-oriented. The process doesn't matter much, just so in the end we say, well, we've done what the state has commanded by its legislation. Not so with the law of the land, our common law. Fundamental to our common law is the source of all authority. At common law, authority, that is right, jurisdiction, those three synonyms, warrant, there's another one, authority at common law justifies the use of power.

If a fellow can show that he has good authority, then he has a right to act respecting the matter in view, in question. The law of the city is just the opposite. The badge of authority is power. If a fellow has power and uses it, then that is a sure sign to those folk. It's a false way of looking at things, but that's the way it is in almost all of the world. The sign of your right to act is the fact that you have within your disposal the power to do so and do so. The law of the city is a law of domination of men. You get what you want by dominating the other fellow or by tricking him. The law of the land is a law fashioned after the covenants of our Maker. It is a law that says we must dominate creation. Dominate, therefore, fundamentally, the land. That's why we call it the law of the land. It's a law about how to dominate the land, how to take control of it, how to enjoy it, to the glory of our Maker, and that's why we call it the law of the land. It is a land law. Well, all of those things being true, authority being the foundation of all true law according to the laws of nature, unwritten, in the nature of things and the laws of nature's God, lex scripta, written in the Bible, authority being the foundation, the reason, the justification for any action anyone might take instead of the other way around. Any exercise of power, it's important to ask, then from whence does authority come? Well, the laws of nature's God written, the writs of God himself, tell us point blank clearly that all authority, A-double-L, is from our lawgiver, God himself. All authority is from God. Romans chapter 13, verse 1. Well, if all authority is from God, it follows that there's no such thing as false authority. Sometimes we say false authority because we don't have a word for a man or a woman who asserts authority that doesn't have any. Now, we do have other words for false authority. False flag, that's someone who's carrying the flag of authority but doesn't have any authority. But maybe it's better to back up just a moment and say, well, what is authority? Authority is the right to act respecting a given matter. Well, if it's respecting a given matter, this matter or that matter, then there is a limit. Well, usually when we speak of authority among men, there has to be a limit. Why? Because as our Maker has said, all authority is from God. It's derived. If I have authority, it is from my Maker somehow, through some channel. And therefore, it's limited. I don't have all authority. I may have some. The Bible does say also that the Godhead has dispensed all authority to Jesus Christ. Well, that stands to reason. He's a member of the Godhead. But all authority, therefore, to get to me has to come through him. I derive it. Therefore, once a fellow has figured out that authority is real, that God himself has bequeathed it on a fellow or on you, once that happens, then the only question that's left is, am I going to do what God demands and show respect to that authority and the holder of it, or am I not? Show respect. That's the bottom line. That's where it all begins. Well, to get straight to the point, most fundamentally, authority has been dispensed. Yes, it has. Our Maker has dispensed it to the most fundamental point, and that is to the father and the husband. And the importance, the preeminent importance of this transaction, the writs of God stress, by placing that particular bequeathment of authority right at the very beginning of the writs, the writings of God himself. In the first book of that set of writings called the Bible, we see there the creation of the skies and the land. And then the crowning of that creation, that creature called man, Adam, mankind, he, the male of the species, and then taken from him, the female of the species. Our grandma, her name is Eve. Could drop a footnote here of interest. The Hebrew word Eve, and it is a Hebrew word, the Bible originally written in the Hebrew tongue, Eve means keg, K-E-G, keg of life. You could say it means container of life, but that's too laborious. I like to say life keg. Her name is life keg. Well, another possible way to translate it would be box of life, the life box. Why? Because within her
is the potential for more life. Without her, there is no more life at the will of man, anyway. And you and I are here because of the will of men. Every man is born by the will of a man. Every woman is born by the will of a man, but without the keg of life, the life keg, the container of life, that'll never happen. It takes the female of the species. She is an indispensable part of moral life, more of mankind's life. Well, our Maker, the Creator of all things, having made the skies and the land, having fashioned them, the Hebrew, bara, it means to fashion, arrange, fabricate, to use the term of the welder. After having done that, he bequeaths, he bestows a jurisdiction. Remember, jurisdiction is the word we've come to use to talk about a particular scope of authority. They are synonyms, but jurisdiction stresses the scope, the limits, the boundaries of a bit of authority that God has dispensed, given to one of his creatures. He is Creator. We are creatures. Remember, we're talking about Romans chapter 13. All authority,

0: agree. Now, all of the evil empire and all of the many labels of its single religion, of religion, law, and government, oh, it has many labels and variations, but it's all fundamentally the same. And most pronouncedly, of all of those names, we have today Romanism, Judaism, Babylonian Judaism, Babylonian Romanism, and Babylonian Islam. All three are Babylonian. All false religions are from Babylon, and those three are characteristic. They look right on the surface, but for instance, they say this. No, no, there's no covenant there. There is none. There's just the Creator commanding what must be done. That's not the case at all. Whether by words or by actions, there is an agreement. And as we see this covenant repeated to more particular persons, such as Abraham, we find that he agrees or he disagrees. And by the way, the covenant, this promise, this statement of the will of God, what he intends to do and what he wants you to do, you will either comply or you will not comply. And by your actions, as our common law would say, verbal words or verbal acts, we speak also in agreement by our actions. We then have entered into such a covenant. The whole nation of Israel, after the will of God was read to them, clause by clause and blow by blow, there in the book of Deuteronomy, after each clause was read, they all spoke. It says, as one sound, one call, one voice. And they said in the Hebrew tongue, Amen. We say Amen. Well, that's what Abraham said, Genesis 15:6, when God told him what he wanted him to do. Amen. It means I agree, I affirm. That's a firm worm. That's rock solid. The word freights the idea of that which is unmovable, that which is rock solid. Indeed, it is the affirmation and agreement, in agreement to the Creator's stated desire and stated will, his law, the will of the sovereign, whoever is deemed to be the sovereign, his law. And that's what this is. It's called a covenant because of the preeminence of the Latin tongue. I like to call it a trust settlement, something to which men agree, and it is an entrustment. God entrusts the care of his land and all that in it is to mankind. He divides up the tribes, the tongues, the nations, and the people, and divides the land up among them. But most fundamentally, this promise, this bequeathment of authority to our father Adam is the prototype of bequeathment of authority to all of God's people, every one of us individually. To as many as received him, says the New Testament, the first chapter of the Gospel of John, to as many as received him, have received him, he gave authority. Some translations translate power. That's not at all what the word means. There's a distinction between power and right. We'd said that a while ago. Just because a fella can do something, he has the power, the ableness, the ability to do it, doesn't mean he has authority to do it, and he shouldn't. I suppose it could be said, and rightly said, that all men have the power to do a lot of lawless things. We have the can-do, we can do it. But because we do not have authority to do it, we had not to do it. So there's a difference between power and authority. We have the power to lie, to steal, to kill, to commit adultery. That's power. We have the power to do it, but not the right, not the authority, not the jurisdiction. And remember, all authority, all jurisdiction is from God. Man has nothing, nothing, including authority and jurisdiction. Therefore, that is not derived. It is from our Maker. Somehow, some way, he is the fountain, the source of all authority. And to review just a bit, we'd said that to as many as received him, quoting John the Apostle, to them gave he the authority. Well, there's authority granted to God's people. But that particular dispensing of authority has a scope. What is it? Well, he says right there, to as many as have received him, to them gave he authority, jurisdiction, to do what? To become direct creation, sons of God. Well, he's speaking there of a particular authority that he has dispensed, and he defines his scope. That's true of every dispensing of authority. But all men as creatures of God, as sons of Adam, all men have received God's bestowment upon them of a certain jurisdiction, that is, a limited scope of authority from him. This is Brent Allen Winters, CommonLawyer.com, www.commonlawyer.com. Stay with us. We'll be right back after this short break here on Liberty Works, and it does, Liberty Works Radio Network.
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Gather around. I'm here to give you anything you like. You want free college, energy, mortgages, whatever you like. 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Why? I'll tell you why.

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1: It doesn't take sight to reach the top. It takes vision. Eric Weinmayer knew the risks. Less than 1,200 people had ever conquered Mount Everest, and more than 175 had died trying. But still he climbed, not seeing the terrifying drops or the fear on other faces. And when he reached the summit, he didn't even see the view, because Eric Weinmayer is blind. He proved it doesn't take sight to reach the top. It takes vision. Pass it on.
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3: This is Brent, Brent Allen Winters, CommonLawyer.com, back for the second segment of the hour. Coming to you from the hinterlands of the Wabash River Valley, where the hogs, the frogs, and the dogs keep up a veritable racket all night long, especially in the dog days of the heat of summer. That's when the frogs come on like gangbusters. They join the symphony. Well, it may sound like a concophony, a confusion, first time a fella hears it. But once you've been there a while, you realize, no, this is a symphony of sights and sounds. The pulsating of the lightning bugs across the creek bottom, up against the timber. Billions of them. That's the sights. Some of them, anyway. And then the sounds. Well, such is the laws of nature operating according to mathematic precision, by the way. Oh, yeah. Music itself, the symphony, operates according to mathematic arithmetic precision and is in absolute perfect sync with geometry. As a matter of fact, Euclid, that ancient Greek that made geometry famous, Euclid, that was his name, he was able to show the sameness of the laws of nature that applied and still apply to music. Music's a matter of arithmetic, tones and pitch, the playing of wind and stringed instruments. If a fellow knows something about arithmetic, he begins to understand music and the octave and the different expressions of the different octaves. You know, in Europe, the octave is based upon eight notes. Do, re, mi, fa, sol, la, ti, do, ti, la, sol, fa, mi, re, do. They're just eight, and then variations and combinations of those. But in the continent of Africa, anciently, the scale they used, it wasn't an octave. Octave means eight, but it was the scale they used. The scale was, I believe, five. Of great significance, the man that wrote one of the most famous Christian hymns in English tongue, John Newton, he based that hymn on the African five-note scale, as distinguished from the eight-note octave of Europe. The name of the hymn is Amazing Grace, and the reason that is significance, although I don't know that anybody's ever found the direct express statement that he used that octave, no, not that octave, that scale of five notes, the song makes certain that he did, and it is of great significance that he was a slaver. He made trips to Africa on ships to bring slaves, African slaves, to the New World. And the song Amazing Grace is based upon what some say he heard these Africans humming and singing. Well, he's mad that I haven't read where he said that, but again, the song Amazing Grace is based on that five-note scale. You can hear the simplicity of it, just five notes, when you listen to the tune of it. Bum, bum, bum, bum, bum, bum, bum, bum, bum, bum, bum, bum, bum, bum. Bum bum bum bum bum bum bum bum bum bum bum bum bum bum. You see that those notes repeat in different combinations, but it's the five-note scale. But nonetheless, it's another way that we can see that the Maker has configured the laws of nature through music. It is not a concophony of sounds, a confusion of sounds, but a symphony of sounds, an organization of pleasing sounds in combination. We see the same thing with the law of God. It may look haphazard at first glance, but the more you contemplate it, the more you study it, the more you ruminate it, the more you see and know that it is organized to the proverbial eye teeth, and more. Well, God, the maker of heaven and earth, has provided what the old-timers called general revelation. That's the revelation of his personality, his person, his intelligence, his creativity in nature, in the heavens, in the world around us, in creation, the mathematic certainty of it all. Well, that's an important revelation, but it doesn't get us to the point. That revelation doesn't get us to the point that it gives us the remedy for our sin, our law-breaking. Well, the last segment we established. We established what the laws of nature's God says is the source of all authority. We'd said that authority is divided into separate jurisdictions. What is jurisdiction? It's the scope of authority delegated to a person. None of us have all authority, but the one who has all authority, who is the spring of all authority, Romans chapter 13, verse 1, it says he has delegated that authority, divided it up into separate scopes, separate limitations, and given it to different folk. And when the maker of heaven and earth gives authority to a person, that means there's responsibility there, and you better not trifle with it. You better not interfere with that person's obligations. That is the very definition of lawlessness. Dare I say, of course, in our own day, that is the fundamental problem. When lawlessness becomes rampant, if it's not kept under control, if it is not personally beaten back, I mean in one's own self, there remains no remedy. There must be personal restraint. No, the outside restraint is only to encourage personal restraint. But if there is that person that will not respond to outside restraint, then there's nothing left for that person but annihilation. Oh, your mother, your father, your school teacher, a police officer, he may use an authority, having been delegated to him or her, he may, such as a father or a mother, exercise physical restraint on a child, bodily restraint. If you respond to it and see the light and are disciplinable, if you're disciplinable, then you exercise restraint on yourself. But if you never do, if you don't respond to that outside discipline, well, then you're doomed. I recall reading about Machine Gun Kelly. Machine Gun Kelly, unlike his contemporary outlaws, although he associated with such other contemporary outlaws, he himself was not a product of hard times. No, not at all. He was decidedly upper middle class. His father was an insurance agent broker of successful proportions. Machine Gun Kelly got a good education. He was offered an opportunity to go to college. He went for a short time, but he would not be disciplined. Even in high school, he was selling moonshine liquor and bootleg liquor out of the trunk of his car. Well, yeah, he had his own car. Can you imagine? I remember when I was in high school in the 60s, there were those students in high school, and I went to a small high school, but there were those students that drove cars to school because their parents had disposable income. No, they didn't buy it themselves. Very seldom did I ever see that happen. Most of them, their parents somehow enabled them to have an automobile. And then such parents that had money, of course, they had a concern that those automobiles they gave to their children had safe tires on them, so they'd pay for the tires, they'd pay for the oil change, they'd give them $5 every once in a while to buy gas. Gasoline was only 30-some cents a gallon, but that was a substantial sum at that time. Buy a gallon gas, they'd give them money for gasoline. Insurance, now there's a big one. No, they didn't pay for that either, I found out. Almost all of them, if there were exceptions, I didn't know about it. Their parents provided automobiles for them, but not everybody in school had an automobile, and one young man. School bus come out in the country, wouldn't even come pick him up. Too far. Well, he was just the other side of us. School bus wouldn't come across the creek. He'd stop up at the White Oak T Road. And somehow we had to get to the White Oak T Road, get on the bus, because the bus wouldn't come across the creek. It was always flooded, seemed like, when it was critical. Or the hill coming up out of the creek bottom had a slick layer of snow on it, and the bus couldn't get up the hill, couldn't run at the hill. He had to slow down to get across that one-lane bridge. By the time he slowed down, you couldn't get up enough momentum to get up the hill, so the bus just wouldn't come over there. And he decided he'd ride a pony or a horse. He had a half horse, half pony kind of a critter he wanted to ride over. But the folk that had money had automobiles. And it wasn't everybody. That was in the 60s and earliest 70s. Well, Machine Gun Kelly went to high school back before 1930, back when automobiles were pretty scarce, comparatively. A family might have an automobile, but not every family did. He lived in Memphis, Tennessee. His father had an automobile for himself, an automobile for his son. The norm when I was growing up was one family would have one automobile. Well, Machine Gun Kelly grew up in affluent circumstances, but he was undisciplinable. He committed crimes in high school. He got thrown in jail, in and out. His parents were embarrassed. They couldn't discipline him. He would not be persuaded. So it went from their hands to the police. The police in Memphis knew him well. He got to be a regular customer in their jails. He went to college. That was work. That took discipline. He would not be disciplined. He went back to his old vocation he had learned in high school. It was profitable. He went to bootlegging. He got up in the business till he was running with the big boys. He eventually went to prison for life. He's fortunate he was not executed. He was guilty of, finally, he quit bootlegging, thought there'd be more profit in kidnapping and holding men for ransom, which he did. Some very wealthy men, he received a ransom of $200,000 for a banker. Somebody said they didn't know any banker was worth $200,000 to ransom. They're all expendable. Well, his family or somebody paid the $200,000, did it right away, but he got caught. Kidnapping is a potential capital crime, but he was put in prison for the rest of his life, and he passed away there. Because there remains no remedy for those that won't be disciplined. And that goes for every one of us. And God himself has granted authority. He's the spring of all authority. He has granted authority to folk like parents, and then later law enforcement officers, to try and exert more force in an effort to persuade an individual from lack of restraint in law breaking. Well, this is the importance of authority. Without it, we have no chance for decency. And even where we break the law in more, I should say, less egregious ways than capital crimes, kidnapping, and murder, which we all do, we fail, even when we try hard. The only thing that will hold things together and allow us to have a little bit of decency and reduce the despair of life is that we recognize, we respect, looking up the chain of authority, we respect those that hold it. How do we respect those that hold authority? We don't make it hard for them. We don't get in their way. We don't hinder them in their exercise of discernment in that scope within the boundaries of the authority that has been delegated to them. Whether they have authority as parents or authority over a piece of real estate or a chattel such as an automobile, no, you don't disrespect the authority that has been bequeathed to them with their rights and property and their property and rights. Remember, respect for the other fellow means this. That means you respect his responsibilities. You don't get in his way. You don't discourage him. How important is that? Well, put it this way. Jesus Christ said much woe, many woes is the good way to translate it. Seldom translated that way. Well, what is a woe? That's irreversible doom, friends, neighbors, and kin. This is big stuff. Many are irreversible dooms to whoever does, here's what he says, lawlessness. What is lawlessness? It is, fundamentally, the starting point is to respect those that have any particular scope of authority. If somebody tells me, get out of my car, I get out of their car. If I tell somebody, get out of my car, I want them out of my car. That's respect of authority that they do that, or out of my house. Or, if somebody says, don't eat my food, don't talk back to the judge, when you do that, you see, you discourage him in his scope of authority. I've had judges tell me how stupid they were, how inept. In their discouragement, say, I don't know what I'm doing. And I've even said to such judges on some occasions, don't say that, judge. We're counting on you to come to the right decision. You can do it. And you're getting paid to do it. I'm not getting paid to do it. You are. For whatever reason, right now, you have authority to do that. What do I mean to say? I mean, I want to encourage him in his duty. It can be overwhelming being a father and having responsibilities for a family, and a father can get down on himself. I don't know what I'm doing. I'm not doing it. I've blown it so many times, on. And his wife, I would hope she would say, oh, you can do it. And vice versa. She has authority over children that her husband delegates to her. She has it by nature. And she needs to be encouraged Not discouraged. Oh, you don't know what you're doing. Forget it. You're an idiot. No. Say, you can do it. You better do it. You really don't have any choice. God has given you the role of motherhood. It's your responsibility to do a lot of things and make a lot of decisions, and you'll make the right ones. And even if you don't, God will bless your faithfulness. And she needs to say to him, to her husband, and in his fatherhood, God will bless your faithfulness. You can't abandon your responsibility. You can't say, I'm not going to decide. No, you've got to decide. You must say yay or nay. One of the two. And we don't always know what's right, but within our scope of responsibility, no one else can make those decisions for us. As fathers, as husbands, as mothers, to children. This is Brent Allen Winters, CommonLawyer.com, www.commonlawyer.com. 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
5: Displaying its contempt for the right of the people of Maryland to defend their lives and their liberties, the General Assembly of Maryland has enacted what our founders in the Declaration of Independence referred to as pretended legislation. This pretended legislation, which is intended to take effect on October 1st, infringes on the right of the people to keep and bear arms in many obvious ways, including making it much harder to buy a pistol, rifle, or shotgun, limiting magazines to 10 rounds, and banning 45 types of firearms. Since the Constitution is the supreme law of the land, and since the Second Amendment declares that the right of the people to keep and bear arms shall not be infringed, then these gun control measures are not law. Let me repeat. These gun control measures are not law. Therefore, we are calling on all peace officers in Maryland to resist this lawlessness. Specifically, we call on sheriffs and police officers to declare their intention to uphold the true law by refusing to enforce these measures. Moreover, we ask these same oath takers to actively protect us against those who would violate the law by seeking to enforce these vain enactments. All those who try to enforce these lawless gun control measures should themselves be arrested and prosecuted for, among other things, conspiring to violate the rights of decent, innocent, law-abiding Marylanders. This is Michael Anthony Perutka for Institute on the Constitution, bringing you the American View.
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2: 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And now she's ripping it better than ever. So next time life puts a little fear in you, just think of Bethany Hamilton hanging 10 on top of a heavy wave. That's real courage. 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
10: 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And this is a Common Lawyer Comments, a series of an unknown number of parts. Concerning our common law, our law of the land, as it is compared and contrasted with its ever-present antagonist on every continent and in every age, the law of the city. The law of the land versus the law of the city. And that, friends, neighbors, and kin, spells the history of Adam's race. I'm reminded of that statement of that stalwart man. Satan himself took a go at him at the limited permission of the maker of heaven and earth, who said, "Don't you touch his life." Boy, do we learn a lot from that particular record called the Book of Job. Well, old Scratch himself took a hard go at him, hard go at Job. He lost all of his children, all of his thousands of head of livestock. He was the greatest man. According to the record, he was the greatest man. That means the most wealthy man of the Near East. Wealth was measured in livestock because it was from livestock, as the livestock nurtured themselves off on the land. It was from livestock that everything came. Food, fiber, shelter to those people. Milk, butter, well, that's food. Meat, that's food. Clothing from the wool, from the hair of the goats, shelter from the hides of the animals, the tents in which the Bedouin-type free grazer lived. He had it all, and Scratch took it all, and then he struck him with boils from the crown of his head down to the tips of his toes. His friends heard about his plight, and they came over, and they saw him from afar off, sitting mostly naked on a heap of ash. He had a broken piece of pottery in his hand, a potsherd, and he was taking that broken piece of pottery and using it to scratch the open sores and boils and itches all over his body. His friends, three of them, lifted their voices and howled with grief. Then they sat down with him, didn't say a word for 7 days. What do you say? You ever been in that situation? Tragedy has struck a friend, a family member. You want to go see them, but you know when you get there you won't know what to say. Indeed, what does a fellow say to a man that appears, from all human indications, he appears doomed, having suffered irreversible harm? Well, they didn't say anything. They just sat there. Day melted off into night, the gloaming, and then the darkness, and the howl in the distance of the hyena. Howl? No more, sir. Yippin' yappin'. The despairing sounds. They'd built a fire. Throw another chunk of wood on it, and when they threw the chunk of wood on it, it knocked the sparks loose from the other burning sticks of wood. And when that happened, the heat rises, and as it rises fast from the extra hot heat of the fire and the coals, Job staring at it. And Job's friend observes, as they all watch the fire, he says, "Man is born to trouble as the sparks fly upward." Wow, did that hit home with me. Can't tell you how many times I've stood around the fire at night. I recall specifically, we were out in the orchard. Small orchard, just enough for us, and enough to give away to others if we wanted, but had about half a dozen apple trees and half a dozen peach trees, pear tree, just west of the two little chicken houses across the garden. We were tearing them out. They were getting old. Not all of them, some of them. And we'd built a large fire and were burning the brush. Bob Glenn, Bob came over. He used to work for Dad when he was a teenager. He just got back from Vietnam. And whenever we had a brush fire, we ate supper over it. We'd get the hot dogs out, and we'd roast hot dogs. And, of course, we'd try to have some marshmallows, too. My brother and I were having fun throwing those big chunks of wood up on the fire, getting it as hot as we could. And, boy, would the sparks fly. And when I read that, what Eliphaz said to Job, man is born to trouble. As the sparks fly upward, I could see those sparks in my mind's eye. And when they go upward like that, they don't go upward calmly. No, they look like they're fighting each other all the way, darting back and forth, as though they're competing to get ahead of one another. And then all of a sudden, within the split of a second and a twinkle of the eye, they're gone. That's the way Eliphaz, Job's friend, saw the life of man. Didn't last long, and during that time, men fighting to get to the top, only to find out as they get up there, which isn't very far, they burn out and they're gone. Well, that struggle is lack of an understanding, lack of an acceptance, I should say, a reception of the peace of one's maker, the shalom, the order. If one wants order, no further, if one wants tranquility, he wants to escape that madness that the sparks flying upward seems to indicate about the life of a man. The way to do it is to order one's life according to the orders of the God of all order. And to be out of that order is to live in that rat race. Okay, so you say, I get it, I heard what you said. Well, that tells me that you may be, possibly, one to whom God has granted ears to hear. So how do you start? That's the question. What do you do first? Do you jump in and try to learn and do and work your way into favor with your maker? No. In fact, if you try to do that, you're just going to tick him off. Something fierce. Well, he tells you exactly what to do. First thing you do is relax in the realization of knowing that there's nothing you can do. In the realization of knowing that God himself has already done it all. Well, then, how do you experience it? If you have this peace, this eternal safety, because you cease from trying to satisfy your maker by doing good things, whatever you perceive to be good, it won't help you. No, your eternal safety does not depend upon your obedience to your maker. It depends upon his promise to you. Read the book of Galatians. You'll see that, a refutation. The book of Galatians is a powerful, stabbing, and conclusive refutation of God's prototype of all false law, religion, and government, called Babylonian Judaism. But the label is not important. The important thing is the lie that it tells. You rest on the promise, but the first step in enjoying this life, if you have

obey the preeminent command. What is it? Honor thy father. Now I want to stop right there. We're talking about authority here, remember. The whole statement is honor thy father and thy mother. But the two places that command occurs, that command, yes, it is a command. It's the only one of the 10 standards of God that is in the imperative form. The others are not. They're standards. What's the difference? Well, legal standards, such as 9 of what we call the 10 commandments, are not commandments at all. No, they are standards. Here's the difference. I knew a fellow that did go to Vietnam, or as some people say, Vietnam. He was a neighbor. He married another neighbor. And he wasn't a large man. He was a smaller, wiry man. Still is, by the way. Well, because of his size, he was picked out for a special unit to ferret the enemy out of tunnels. Tough job. But the army came down and said, everyone here who is under 5'7", in other words, 5'6", or under, step forward. And this is what he told me. So they did. They all met the standard, you see. It was not something they did. It just, that was the standard. And folk that were taller than that were not chosen. You see, such a standard is a statement of a certain criteria, and either you meet it or you don't. That's the way 9 of the 10 commandments are written. Translation can fool you. It doesn't say, for instance, don't steal. It says, and it's a pretty good translation. The translators usually put it in the future indicative. They say, thou shalt not steal. That's a statement of the future. That's not a command to do anything. And in the Hebrew tongue, it's even more obvious. But there is one of the 10 that is a command. It is an imperative. It's an imperative form, the Hebrew verb, honor thy father. Well, what about thy mother? Well, it's sequential. It's connected by a Hebrew conjunction that is consequential in its force. It's put between two things that are stated. The one follows the other. In this case, by necessity. Honor thy father? Well, if you honor thy father, you will honor your mother. But watch me here. There are those that say, well, I don't like my dad. I'm just going to honor my mother. Well, you're not honoring your mother if you're not honoring your father. They are, as mother and father, in the eyes of God, in many senses, an item. They are one. And everything about them goes together. To dishonor a mother is to dishonor his wife, the father's wife, and to dishonor father is to dishonor the wife's husband. That's a dishonor to her. That's why the Bible says, the law of God says, the laws of nature's God, as our Declaration of 76 refers to the lex scripta, to honor father is to honor mother, and it's inevitable further if you honor father, you will honor mother. It's important to make things simple as you possibly can. Don't give yourself too much to do. Try honoring your father first. See if that doesn't affect your attitude and your respect of your mother. Somebody says, well, my father is gone. How do I honor him? Or my mother is gone. Or my father is a scoundrel. Well, then this is your big chance to really shine, because the fact of the matter is you wouldn't be here if it wasn't for him. Regardless of what you think about him, there's not any such thing as a perfect father among the race of Adam. The only perfect father there is the maker of all things. Oh, he's perfect. He never makes a mistake. His discipline is always effective, and he is the good one. I had a good father. No, I didn't have a good father. I don't like to use that word. On the human plane, I suppose you could say he was good. I couldn't have asked for anything better, as far as humankind goes. But men at their best are still only men at best, and I know he has faults. I saw them. I know him well. And the faults I have, I got from him. He got them from his father, and on it goes back, ad infinitum, ad nauseam. But the command is clear, honor thy father. Never, under any circumstances, speak demeaningly of him to anybody else. Always speak in the most respectful terms. While at the same time, confessing, as the Bible puts it, the sins of your father, that doesn't mean you disrespect him. That means you acknowledge that he's not perfect. That's what that means. And by so doing, of course, you're acknowledging your own imperfection. Well, that's good for the soul. So to sum up as we go along here, not to lose sight of our subject is authority. And most fundamentally, among men, authority,
The old Anglo-Saxon word is right. What is a right? Well, just like authority. It's a responsibility. That's what it is. A right is most fundamentally a responsibility. In fact, that's the meaning fundamentally of that old Germanic word, right. Volk, right. Volk, right. Volk, that's folk. In our dialect of the Germanic tongue, it is the right, that is the responsibility of the people, the folk. And Volkreich is the old name for our common law. That's what they used to call it back even before they came over to the island of Britain, those angels, Saxons, Jutes, that's the Danes, sometimes called the Vikings. Most fundamentally among mankind, authority comes first to fathers and husbands. Remember, Romans chapter 13 states clearly, all authority, all jurisdiction, all right, all warrant, those are all synonyms, stressing different aspects of that concept called authority. All of it finds its source, the spring, the well, the fountain, the ultimate fountain in God Himself.

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4: This is Randall Yearout on Subversion. Just based on current facts before us, our nation's political leaders in elected office and both major parties have embraced policies and legislation subversive to our American form of law and government. Therefore, I think it profitable to visit the wisdom of our founding fathers regarding this kind of behavior. Samuel Adams, regarding spreading the wealth around and centralized control of the economy, said these ideas are, quote, as visionary and impractical as those which vest all property in the crown. They are arbitrary, despotic, and in our form of government, unconstitutional, unquote. These charges could be aimed directly at our president and Congress today. Thomas Jefferson wrote of a central government so strong that it borders on monarchy, these men have no right to office. If a monarchist be in office anywhere, and it be known to the president, the oath he has taken to support the Constitution imperiously requires the instantaneous dismission of such officer, and I hold the president criminal if he permits.

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1: Aliens killed by climate change? This is Ken Ham inviting you and your family to visit the one-of-a-kind Ark Encounter. Here's a new idea. Aliens exist, but we can't find them because they're all killed by climate change. Yes, this is an actual idea proposed by some scientists. The lack of aliens in our universe is a big problem for evolutionists. I mean, after all, if the Earth is the only planet out of thousands in our massive universe that hosts life, it makes us pretty special. But Earth, it can't be special in an evolutionary view. If life evolved here, it must have evolved elsewhere too. Well, according to God's word, Earth is special, and it was formed to be inhabited. Instead of looking for aliens elsewhere in the universe, these secular scientists should look to their creator.
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0: To honor our... how does that play out?
1: Well, to honor means to reverence them in our attitudes before God, in our words before God, as well as in our actions to them. You know, if we honor our parents, it means that we will treat them as those we treasure, as those who are our beloved. Hmm. And how this is revealed, of course, changes over time from when we're an infant to when we're a full-grown adult. But the essential sure. element of the command remains.
0: A child is to obey mm-hmm. parents as unto the Lord. Actually, the father takes the place and represents mm-hmm. God in the family. And Paul in Ephesians 6:1, chapter 6, verse 1 through 3 says, "Children, obey your parents in the Lord, for this is right. Honor your father and mother," which is the first commandment that has a promise mm-hmm. that it may be well with you and that you may live long on the earth. It comes with a promise.
1: That's right. And because this passage actually specifies children, some people want to believe that the obligations of the fifth commandment are just restricted to childhood and they end when we become an adult. That's actually a misinterpretation of the fifth commandment.
0: Right. Jesus had a sharp criticism for the Pharisees regarding the fifth commandment, didn't he? In Mark mm-hmm. 7, verses 9 to 13, Jesus said to them, "All too well you reject the commandment of God, that you may keep your tradition. For Moses said, 'Honor your father and your mother,' and he who curses father or mother, let him be put to death. But you say, 'If a man says to his father or mother, whatever profit you might have received from me is korban, that is, a gift from God,' then you no longer let him do anything for his father or mother, making the word of God of no effect through your tradition, which you have handed down. And many such things you do." He was criticizing them very blatantly.
1: Yes, that word korban actually means an offering dedicated to God. So basically, if a son or a daughter did not want to take care of their elderly parents, mm-hmm. they could declare their bank account, they could declare all of their assets, their property, korban. That is a gift to God. It was dedicated to God, and it could not be used by their parents. It could even be used to help their parents. And this was something that the Pharisees encouraged. And this is something the Pharisees actually supported children in not taking care of their parents. And Jesus was saying, you're violating the fifth commandment. You're doing the opposite of what God commanded us to do.
0: Well, isn't that what is happening today? Mm-hmm. The state has stepped in, really, to the God-ordained jurisdiction of the family. And in many respects, the family's role here has been replaced by the institution of the welfare state.
1: That's right.
0: So there's a usurpation mm-hmm. of jurisdiction going on right before our eyes, isn't it?
1: It is, and instead of following Jesus' command to apply the fifth commandment as adult children and therefore taking care of our aged parents, we've let the Social Security program or Medicaid or Medicare or nursing homes do the job for us.
0: Okay, and in that way now, this is the usurpation of the jurisdictions. Mm-hmm. We have the jurisdiction of the family, the jurisdiction of the church, and the jurisdiction of the state. But nowadays, when we talk about government, we're talking about the civil government, and we see that as covering all these things.
1: That's
0: but
1: right.
0: But in fact, it doesn't. The welfare state today has replaced the God-ordained functions and responsibilities of the family. Wrongly replaced, mm-hmm. I should say. In a sense, it's given children the license to violate the fifth commandment without seeing the immediate consequences to their parents.
1: That's right.
0: This is a very insidious kind mm-hmm. of thing because... Like many evil things, it's a thing that initially looks like a good thing.
1: Mm-hmm. On paper.
0: This welfare state is going to help me take care of my parents. But what it really does is usurp that jurisdiction of the family, and actually it sets child against parent.
1: Mm-hmm.
0: I'm thinking when I say child against parent, I mean an adult child against
1: right.
0: his elderly parent. But it also sets the adolescent child and the minor child against his parents. And we see this playing out in UN programs where there's the treaties on the rights of the child. The rights the child has enforced against whom?
1: Against the parents, of
0: against
1: course.
0: Against the parents. The parents. And you know, so many people in our culture today just kind of nod their head, oh, yeah, that's a good thing. We should protect the rights of the children. They don't realize that who they're enforced against is the parents, so that there's this insidious and evil intrusion and usurpation of the proper role, the proper jurisdiction of the family.
1: And you know, often we don't see the ugly results of that, but I don't know if you've ever visited a nursing home, but it's often a sad place to be. The
0: sure.
1: halls are lined with seniors who are just hoping for somebody to come through that door who will visit them, someone who will love them. And I know that there are medical situations where there isn't any other possibility, but oftentimes lonely seniors are warehoused for the convenience of their adult children.
0: Yeah,
1: how much better it would be if they could live with their children and their grandchildren and their great-grandchildren.
0: And this is the culture that spawned America. Mm-hmm. This is the kind of America that we used to have before the welfare state. And I know that some seniors would prefer not to be dependent on their children. That's kind of a natural feeling that many elderly people might have, but really that's the flip side of this commandment, mm-hmm. isn't it? That the God-ordained family is the place for the care of seniors. And seniors have been wrongly taught by the welfare state that they don't need their family. But this relationship continues, doesn't it?
1: And so the attack upon the family really is a rejection of God's law and God's order for the family. And those who've been seeking the destruction of our constitutional republic that we've mentioned before, they've understood this enduring connection between strong families that follow God's law and the continuance of our constitutional republic.
0: I'm thinking, as you said that, David, of John Adams' quote that we've quoted often mm-hmm. here, of this Constitution was intended for a moral and religious people, mm-hmm. and it's wholly unintended, it's wholly
1: inadequate.
0: Mm-hmm. Thank you for the governance of any other. And this is one of the outplays. This is the way moral and religious people mm-hmm. act toward their family.
1: Yes.
0: There is this honoring of family that it's intrinsically a part of that, intricately bound up with that. And as we move away from that, we see into the welfare area that we're not that moral and mm-hmm. religious people anymore. The God-ordained family is the nursery of liberty. Mm. It's there that the character and the morals of the next generation are formed, and it's there that piety and submission to divinely ordained authority and the cultivation of virtue really take place.
1: That's right. It's interesting to see, and actually instructive to see, how the Marxists view the family. For example, Frederick Engels, in his book Origin of the Family, Private Property and the State, makes it clear that the abolition of the family goes hand in hand with the abolition of private property and the establishment of the Marxist state. Right. In specific statements in that book, he reveals that their aim was to replace what he called the old collectivity, the family, with the new collectivity, the state.
0: Right. Wow. And in that sense, from the Marxist point of view, the family, the biblical family, mm-hmm. is the enemy of the state, isn't it? It's something that Marxism, in order for its revolution to succeed, mm-hmm. must break down the fabric of the family.
1: Yes.
0: And I know we're talking about the Fifth Commandment today and the family, but it must also, the Marxist state, the socialist state, must also break down that other institution, the church.
1: That's right.
0: That other, and must usurp the power and the jurisdiction of the church mm-hmm. as well. We're going to come back and talk more about this. I want to remind people that if they want to learn more about Institute on the Constitution, they can visit our website at iotconline.com, or they can call us at 760-9068. That's 410-760-9068. And I want to remind people that all over the country, people are conducting Institute on the Constitution classes, not just here in Pasadena, Maryland. It's going on in Westminster. I mean, I know locally it's going on in Westminster, mm-hmm. Maryland. And
1: New York State.
0: And New York State. And
1: Hawaii.
0: It's going on in Hawaii and Washington State. And
1: California.
0: California, all over. And this is an exciting time.

0: Marxist mm-hmm. view, where they want to replace the old, what they call the old collectivity, that is to say the traditional biblical family, with this new collectivity, which is based around the power and the influence of the state. We really see that as a usurpation. Mm-hmm. And once again, as we talk about all the time in history and the Constitution, here we come back. This is a pagan view as over against the biblical American view of law and government and family and relations that we were blessed to have when this republic began. Mm-hmm. And we see now that this is a pagan view of law and government all over again, and it believes that the state is divine, not divinely ordained, right. but divine itself. The state is God. Its authority is unlimited, and it is actually to be worshipped. And this tyranny, once again, as we talk about, the foundation of the biblical view is creation, and the foundation of this pagan view is an evolutionary mindset.
1: And that evolutionary mindset has a view on the family. It believes that the family is evolving. You know, the old version of the family, they would say, is the patriarchy. That's past.
0: Right.
1: That's gone. It's to be replaced with the higher form today of an egalitarian family form. And, of course, their real intent is to see that ultimately replaced by a higher form still, where the state replaces the family altogether.
0: And soon it'll be the New World Order state.
1: Mm-hmm.
0: It'll be
1: just our own nation.
0: Right. It just keeps centralizing. Our founders, by the way, would have used the term consolidating, but that's what we see. We see this consolidation of power, authority, in an elite, small jurisdiction. But we could see this pattern played out, this evolutionary pattern played out in government schools, where the authority of parents is challenged and undermined, and even places where it's given lip service,
1: mm-hmm.
0: That's all it's given. We hear all the time about how parents are going to be in charge of the schools.
1: And in many respects, the modern government has transferred the authority from the family to themselves, to the state, and that's nearly complete in some places. Mm. All that's left to many people in the family is the reproduction of offspring.
0: Even that is being regulated by the Leviathan state through the so-called family planning. But many would argue, wrongfully, obviously, these are good developments, that the old patriarchal family, terrible, uh-huh. spit on it, was a failure, and it's good to replace it. What do you say to that?
1: Those who would hold to that position really have a pagan worldview, Michael, one that our founding fathers really struggled to prevent from overtaking this experiment in liberty, because, you see, they understood that a civil government not rooted in God's law produces only one thing, and that is tyranny.
0: And if anyone has ever had contact with the social services branch of government, they will tell you that they've seen the hideous, demonic face of tyranny. There is this idea of the social service workers, and this usurpation of the of the role of the family continues unabated, and it's actually
1: getting
0: the basis.
1: Worse.
0: It's the basis for a lot of the social service programs. They do it without even thinking. It's actually a systemic problem. Earlier on in the series, David, you mentioned that this fifth commandment was the only commandment that was stated in the positive, though. And why is that?
1: That's interesting because, as we discussed at the time, positive law is a great danger because it grants too much power to civil government. As we mentioned, for example, if the purpose of government is the health of all the citizens, that gives government far too much power.
0: Sure, it goes back to that unlimited authority of government that is part and parcel to the pagan view of government, and it's inimical to liberty.
1: That's right. So the fifth commandment is stated positively, honor thy father and mother, because it indicates that our obedience to this command involves more than just a small set of specific behaviors. God placed the family as the most noble, most significant institution on earth, and therefore it should receive greater honor, and our parents should be honored from one end of life even to the other, and even beyond their demise.
0: Sure. And Scripture tells us in Ephesians 6 that it is the first commandment with a promise. It's a promise of blessing and prosperity in this world.
1: Mm-hmm. That's right, and that's why this is stated as a positive commandment. Any person, or any country for that matter, that rejects this command, they bring the curse of God down upon their own heads.
0: Sure, and it's worse than the fact that we've rejected the command. Our land is in serious trouble, not only due to the outright attacks on the family, but because our civil government has institutionalized the disobedience to this command. It's not just that there's a rejection of the command, mm-hmm. but the rejection is institutionalized. That's what I was trying to get at earlier with respect to the activities and the foundational mission of some mm-hmm. social service programs. They're designed.
1: That's right.
0: They're paid. They are rewarded. They get more funding every time they break up mm-hmm. a family. So how do we respond to this situation?
1: Well, it begins, Michael, with our own families. You know, as adults, we model to our children what they will follow in terms of how they honor us. So how we honor or fail to honor our own parents, whether they're living or whether they're deceased, will have a profound impact on our children.
0: You know, we're teaching all the time. When we rise up in the morning, when we walk along the
1: way.
0: Deuteronomy 6. When we rise up in the morning, when we walk along the way, and we lay down at night, we are always mm-hmm. teaching. So this modeling
1: yes.
0: is always going on. And that's a lesson to us when we see how we relate to our own parents.
1: Mm-hmm.
0: My dad was over for Thanksgiving dinner, and you know, we had a political discussion. My dad is a wonderful, generous, gracious man who I honor. I don't always agree with him, and that's an agreement on every instance is of course not required. Mm-hmm. What's required is to honor
1: that's
0: a father. Of course,
1: respect.
0: I appreciate your statement that this starts in our families. This is as I relate to my father at Resurrection Day mm-hmm. dinner. As we talk, my children are modeling my behavior. So, and one of the joys of my life is actually to have my father interact with my children, because that intergenerational
1: yes.
0: Love and affection and honor is being transformed and transmitted
1: mm-hmm.
0: through the generations, and that's what we're called to do in mm-hmm. biblical families.
1: That's right. It's God's design.
0: And again, the welfare state interrupts all that.
1: So we start in our own families. But then we must take this message to our churches, because churches, you see, need to teach their people to honor parents, and it needs to be upheld there, and things in churches are often destructive of those intergenerational relationships that need to be strengthened. And then, of course, we must change our civil government.
0: Sure.
1: All the programs we've talked about so far, they need to be undone, they need to be eliminated, because they undermine the honoring of parents.
0: We need to remember, if it's called a program, it's probably unconstitutional. we can talk about the way that these programs do not work.
1: Mm-hmm.
0: But, you know, these kinds of programs are not authorized.
1: They're unconstitutional.
0: They're unconstitutional in many cases, so they are, from ab initio, they're not going to be good things
1: mm-hmm.
0: because, by definition, we're outside of our jurisdiction when we start to do these things. I very much appreciate your helping me with this program, David. And this is a wonderful series to be able to bring to people. And I hope, with respect to the fifth commandment here, that my children are paying attention to this program. And I want them to listen to this repeatedly. David, thank you for being with us. And I again want to remind people that if they want to learn more about Institute on the Constitution, how they can follow along in this series and other series of programs that we have available, please visit our website at iotconline.com. Call us at 410-760-9068.
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0: about swine flu. The hoax of a flu pandemic was manufactured into a scare in order to provide cover for the government's plan to dramatically increase its unconstitutional meddling in healthcare, something outside of its legal jurisdiction. 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
2: Neanderthals, our relatives? 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They may have looked a little different from us, but this just highlights the incredible variety that God created in human DNA.
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0: Did you know that Thomas Jefferson had something to say about the Obama stimulus?

0: Should I don't get ourselves to the criminal activity of the public's federal government is criminality.
1: The word used here in the original Hebrew is the word for murder.
2: Okay.
1: So this commandment prohibits murder, and really, if we were to expand the idea behind this, it really prohibits any other unjust violence towards another human being. John Calvin wrote, for example, commenting on this, "The sum of this commandment is that we should not unjustly do violence to anyone."
2: So it's much more sweeping than just murder.
1: That's right.
2: It's in the sense that you're defining it now, it's much more sweeping. And it's interesting to note that you quote Calvin, John Calvin, leading American historian George Bancroft has said that he who will not honor the memory and respect the influence of Calvin knows little of the origin of American liberty. And another author, Leopold von Ranke, no friend of Christianity, and he was the founder of the modern school of history, had said that John Calvin was the virtual founder of America. But why did Calvin speak of not unjustly doing violence?
1: Well, you know, Calvin is expositing Exodus in that segment where we were just quoting, and he was simply explaining that the law of God clearly

0: our self jurisdiction, because of course if we don't govern ourselves, we will be governed.
1: That's right.
0: Of course. Well, Romans 13 clearly spells out that the power of the sword is the jurisdiction of the God ordained civil government. Romans 13:4 states regarding the God ordained civil government, for he is God's minister to you for good, but if you do evil, be afraid, for he does not bear the sword in vain, for he is God's minister, an avenger to execute wrath on him who practices evil.
1: And so the passage there is very clear. He does not bear the sword in vain. He is an avenger to execute God's wrath against evildoers. So civil government is ordained by God to function as the punisher of evildoers. And, of course, this includes executing murderers.
0: Sure, the most simple way that we've heard the role of civil government defined, the role of government is to punish evildoers and protect the innocent. Punish the wicked, protect the innocent. That's perhaps the most simple way that it can be expressed. So this current movement to do away with the death penalty, because in our culture today, the death penalty actually, in contradiction to the Constitution of the United States,

0: justly deprived of life in the Fifth Amendment.
1: Sure, and when the Eighth Amendment refers to cruel and unusual punishment, as we said, our founders obviously did not include the death penalty in that prohibition. But are there other commands in God's law that speak of justifiable taking of human life?
0: Yes, there are actually two specific areas. One would be just war. And, of course, this is a large subject really on its own, one that
1: it's,
0: we could do well
1: program,
0: yeah,
1: sure.
0: deal with at a later time. But the second one is the area of self-defense. Fathers are commanded to defend and protect their families.
1: And the Second Amendment, the people's right to keep and bear arms, again, is rooted in God's law, sort of the mirror mm-hmm. image or the other side of the coin of the Sixth Commandment. So if I simply avoided murdering another person, have I then fulfilled the Sixth Commandment?
0: Not at all. Actually, Jesus extends the implications of this Sixth Commandment to the attitudes of our heart. And we'll go there in a few moments, but before we go there, we need to understand that simply avoiding unjust violence against our neighbor is not the complete fulfillment of this commandment. Not only must we not do unjust violence, but as Calvin says regarding this commandment also prescribes that everyone should study faithfully to defend the life of his neighbor and practically to declare that the life of his neighbor is dear to him. In other words, that our neighbors are to be loved.
1: Sure, so part of that second table of the law, which is a mm-hmm. duty that we owe to men, is to defend the lives of others that are being unjustly taken.
0: Mm-hmm.
1: And this, of course, is part of what our founders understood for the Second Amendment as well. So a society that promotes unjust violence against any human is violating God's law. And, of course, we have to talk about abortion here. Abortion is the premier example of the unjust mm-hmm. taking of human
0: yes,
1: life. And,
0: is.
1: Again, the role of government being to protect the innocent. Mm-hmm. What could be more innocent than the innocent and defenseless mm-hmm. unborn? So
0: that's right. It's a violation of the founding principles of our nation, because all you have to do is look at the Declaration of Independence. It clearly states that all men are created equal by God and created with certain unalienable rights. And it's very interesting to notice for our founding fathers what was the very first right they listed as our unalienable
1: right. Sure, the right to life.
0: That's right, because if you don't have the right to life, you don't have any other rights at all.
1: The others become rather meaningless, don't they, if you don't have the right to life.
0: Yes.
1: The Fifth Amendment commands that no one will be deprived of life, and of course it goes on to say liberty and property, mm-hmm. without due process of law. And see, the unborn are never given such protection under our current unconstitutional regime, because the judiciary has declared that they are not human beings. Mm-hmm. You know, even in the horribly written Roe v. Wade yes. decision, a masterpiece of illogical reasoning, or I didn't want to call it reasoning, unreasoning, non-reasoning. Even in that decision, Justice Blackmun said that if the unborn were a person, mm-hmm. quote-unquote a person, for purposes of the Fifth Amendment to the Constitution, then that would be the end of the issue, that the life would be protected by the Constitution just simply by declaring it a person. Mm-hmm. And this is what we believe the President of the United States needs to do for the purpose of
0: very
1: the executive
0: clearly.
1: Branch of government, just declare that the unborn is a human being.
0: Well, you know, God's law speaks about bloodshed unjustly, and the blood of those who are murdered actually crying out to God for justice, crying out from the ground, so to speak. He spoke to Cain in Genesis 4, the first murderer, and he said his brother's blood cried out to God. I think it's interesting that Thomas Jefferson said, and it's carved in beautiful stone there in the Jefferson Memorial in Washington, D.C., that our liberties are the gift of God, that they are not to be violated but with his wrath. Indeed, I tremble for my country, Jefferson continued, when I reflect that God is just and that his justice cannot sleep forever.
1: Exactly. And we can't talk forever. We need to go to a break here. But we have, you can go to iotconline.com. We encourage people to do that if they want to learn more about our programs and about this program. So we're going to be right back with more of Institute on the Constitution. Please stay with us. Welcome back to Institute on the Constitution. This is Michael Anthony Perucca, along with Pastor David Whitney. It's great to be with you, and it's great to have the ability to do a program like this. We're talking about the foundations of moral law And as they've been documented and as they've been preserved in our law and in our legal history in America and in our form of government. And we've been talking tonight about the sixth commandment, thou shalt not murder. Mm-hmm. And we left as we went to the break talking about abortion and the premier moral issue mm-hmm. of our day and a national disgrace. David, the guilt of our nation for the crime of abortion should really weigh heavy on every true American's
0: yes,
1: mind.
0: Yes, it should. The sixth commandment calls us to defend life. And if we do not seek to prevent the injury, the assault, and even the murder, we, in a sense, are guilty in part of the offense that is committed in our land.
1: We're complicit, aren't we? Mm-hmm. If we're not part of the solution here, then we are part of the problem. The Sixth Commandment makes abundantly clear that capital punishment, the death penalty, is part of this law, so that it involves no murder to take life on God's terms and under God's law.
0: And that's right, because God is the author of life. He is the one who gave every human being their life. And the right to life is a God-given right. It can only be taken away on God's terms, as He is the sovereign Lord of the universe, has determined them. And those terms of life and death are established by Him alone, and they're established in His law, which sure. is what our founding fathers understood.
1: And this is so important. We need to go back to the standard.
0: Mm-hmm.
1: People say you can't legislate morality, but of course, anytime you pass any piece of legislation,
0: yes.
1: you're encouraging something and discouraging something else. By implication, you're saying something's good and something's bad. All of that,
0: mm-hmm.
1: all of that, good, bad, you know, evil, that's a value judgment. That's religion. That mm-hmm. is legislating morality. Of
0: it
1: course
0: is.
1: We legislate morality. Not in the sense that we're going to save anybody's soul mm-hmm. through legislation, but in the sense that every piece of legislation is an implicit statement of what society, what our culture favors and what it disfavors. So, of course it is. As non-compassionate as this might sound, the civil magistrate who executes a murderer is doing his God-ordained duty.
0: Yes, that's right. As you read earlier in Romans 13, he's functioning as God designed for him to function, as a minister of God, an avenger to execute wrath on him who practices evil.
1: Okay, so we spoke earlier about what Jesus said regarding the sixth commandment in the Sermon on the Mount, that whoever is angry with his brother without a cause is in violation of this commandment. Now, in what sense then? If I'm angry with my brother without mm-hmm. cause, and I guess a way to say that in modern parlance is holding a grudge
0: yeah.
1: or whatever, I am murdering him? How is this a violation of the sixth commandment?
0: And that attitude, in other words, Jesus is saying the attitude of the heart is part of that same sin. Well, it may not have developed yet into the actual taking of the other person's life, but
1: okay.
0: the beginning of it is a sin as well.
1: And
0: you know,
1: allowing that attitude to exist
0: and
1: fester
0: right.
1: and to increase, mm-hmm. that it's just like when we talk about coveting, it's not only, could you liken it to that,
0: yes,
1: David?
0: Yes, because it starts with an attitude and
1: right.
0: it leads to an action.
1: Right.
0: The attitude precedes the action.
1: Okay, so just in the
0: mm-hmm.
1: same way then, it's not just a violation to murder, but to
0: that's right, to hate.
1: To hate and to hold that grudge.
0: I like what Thomas Jefferson said, quote, "The precepts of philosophy and of the Hebrew code laid hold of actions only. Jesus pushed his scrutinies into the heart of men, erected his tribunal in the regions of his thoughts, and purified the waters at the fountainhead."
1: Hmm.
0: You know, God never gave civil government any jurisdiction in the realm of heart and attitudes and
1: sure.
0: thoughts.
1: Sure.
0: The commandments for the civil government are to punish actions, not attitudes and not thoughts.
1: You know, David, when I was in law school, I learned this phrase about what a crime is. A crime is an act or omission. An omission in the mm-hmm. case where one had a duty to act. So mm-hmm. a crime is an act or omission causing social harm that's defined and made punishable by law. And what's happened with this idea of hate crime in this day and age is we've moved away from act or omission.
0: Mm-hmm.
1: And what you're saying here, if I hear it correctly, is that these are this conscience matter, this matter of the heart, is between a man and God.
0: That's right.
1: It's no place of the state's jurisdiction. It's no matter of state jurisdiction for the state to intrude in that area. This is why hate crimes, really, there's really no such thing. It's an oxymoron.
0: That's right.
1: There's no such thing to say that there's some such thing as a hate crime, because even though hate may be sinful, it's not punishment, it's not jurisdiction of the civil mm-hmm. government and the civil magistrate. to punish it. And Jefferson understood this principle. And it, you know, in a letter to the Danbury Baptist that's been so misquoted, as you know, and turned on its head as many things have been, he regarded the phrase "wall of separation" in that letter to the Danbury Baptist. And he also said, "The legislative powers of government reach actions only, actions only, and not opinions. I contemplate with solemn reverence the act of the whole American people," this is Jefferson talking, "which declared that their legislature should, quote, make no law respecting an establishment of religion or prohibiting the free exercise thereof," unquote.
0: The First Amendment.
1: Right from Jefferson. Mm-hmm. Right from Jefferson is the explanation that this is no realm of civil government to be getting into somebody's head.
0: Mm-hmm.
1: Am I right?
0: Jefferson, as well as the rest of the founding fathers, they would be appalled by the hate crimes legislation being enacted all over our land today. They would have rightly labeled it what it truly is, unbridled tyranny. Because hate crimes legislation is one of the greatest evils of our modern tyrannical civil government.
1: And please, ladies and gentlemen, when you hear hate crimes, this, when you even hear the word, you hear it on TV, you hear it on the news, you hear it from people in the legislature, you hear it from politicians, it doesn't exist. There is no such thing. Well, there is a thing before God. You can commit a hate sin before God, but there's no such thing in the civil realm as a hate crime. You actually are free in the civil realm to hate anyone. It's not that you're free to do it in the sense that it's right or righteous to do it, but it's not the jurisdiction of the civil government to punish it, or that is an area of the heart. Mm-hmm. It's an area of conscience, and we have liberty of conscience in America. And our founders were very careful to protect this, because you could, in England, in Britain at that time, you could have been tortured and put to death for
0: having treasonous thoughts.
1: Mm-hmm. See, we were careful to prescribe that so that we could not be accused of treasonous thoughts. So the application of the Sixth Commandment for civil government only relates to a person's actions, not their attitudes. If they commit a crime, it is the action that must be punished, and not the attitudes of their hearts. That's out of the jurisdiction.
0: That's right.
1: We're not saying that people don't have nasty hearts, but it's outside the jurisdiction.
0: Anything other than that results in tyranny. The modern civil government, pagan in its worldview, believes that it is divine and therefore its authority is unlimited. It has violated its God-ordained boundaries. It is true that we want to see people's attitudes brought into line with the commandment as Jesus expounded it, but that is not the job of the civil government, as you've been saying. Rather, it is the task, the jurisdiction of church government and family government. It is completely out of bounds for the civil government to meddle in the jurisdiction of what belongs to the church and the family.
1: Sure, if I believe that my sons or my daughter have an unrighteous attitude, okay, now, we're in the jurisdiction of the family.
0: That's
1: now.
0: Right.
1: I am the father of the family. They are under my jurisdiction. I have every authority to punish them for their unrighteous or wrongful and sinful attitude.
0: Mm-hmm.
1: But the civil government doesn't have that jurisdiction.
0: And as a pastor, I have the same responsibility with the congregation.
1: Okay, there's a church government.
0: Yes.
1: So we have, again, we want to lay out these very clearly, these different biblical jurisdictions. There's self-government, okay, and that's a personal thing. And then you're accountable to God for your self-government and to others. Then there are the three institutional jurisdictions. There's the family institution.
0: First and foremost.
1: There is the church government. And there is the civil government. And David, today when we use the term government, we're just flying right over to that last one and giving it all responsibility, which it is anxious to take.
0: Oh, yes.
1: Anxious to usurp. So we have to be very careful of that. When we talk about government, it should always come into your mind. There are four plates on the table. You should see four things in your mind. There are four jurisdictions of government, and we shouldn't let the civil government usurp those other jurisdictions. It's a sinful thing for us to do, to allow that
0: to occur. And a tyrannical thing for the civil government to do.
1: That's right. And remember, again, I go back to law school, crime, act or omission.
0: Mm-hmm.
1: Crime is an act or omission to act when there's a duty, of course. Causing social harm and defined and made punishable by law. And that last part is important, because we can't define adequately what a proper attitude is. That's why it's not in the civil government's jurisdiction. Folks, if you want to learn more about things that we're doing here at Institute on the Constitution, I implore you and I urge you to go to IOTConline.com, or you can call 410-760-9068. Find out about our Institute on the Constitution programs. Raise questions with us about things that you might want to learn about, things that, God forbid, if think you might have disagreed with something that we have said here, you are free to communicate with us and let us know about that. We encourage you and look forward to it. David, I am so grateful for your work on this program and your work in your ministry. Ladies and gentlemen, we look forward to seeing you next time on Institute on the Constitution. Good night.
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3: This is Randall Yearout on Leaders. Our government leaders swear an oath to support and defend the Constitution of the United States before they're allowed to exercise the powers of their offices. This oath automatically requires those office holders to act as a check on usurped or abused power among those within any branch of the government. Why is it, then, that when the Congress assumes for itself powers reserved by the Constitution to the states or the people, the President doesn't object with the defense of the Constitution and refuse to execute unlawful legislation? Or when the President creates Soviet-style czars to violate the public rights, why doesn't the Congress speak up? Or when the court begins striking down the laws of the Union states in violation of the public rights and in favor of international norms, why don't the other two branches bring misdemeanor charges against those offending judges? It appears that our leaders in government think that a non-intervention policy on another branch's behavior is more virtuous than executing the oath they took to support and defend the Constitution. James Madison said in Federalist Paper 51 that if men were angels, no government would be necessary, and that if angels were our governors, no Constitution would be necessary. Our Constitution is necessary, however, and our public officials are proving to us the very reason this is so. The Constitution outlines the restricted powers we, the people, gave to our governors. For our leaders to disobey them is to break the supreme law of the land, which is to be dealt with by impeachment and removal from office. I think the only way to effectively ensure the reinstatement of our American form of law and government is to replace nearly every last congressman with one who will honor his oath.
4: This constitutional message has been brought to you by the members of the Constitution Party. 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
6: Thomas Jefferson, in his writings, left us many warnings about corrupt bankers and politicians. I place economy among the first and most important virtues, and public debt as the greatest of dangers to be feared. 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If we can prevent the government from wasting the labors of the people under the pretense of caring for them, they will be happy. What our country needs is a wise and frugal government, which shall restrain men from injuring one another, and which shall leave them otherwise free to regulate their own pursuits of industry and improvement, and shall not take from the mouth of labor the bread it had earned. Jefferson warned that ignorant and free can never be. He was a true defender of the American dream.
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10: We've been talking now for a few weeks about the American view of law and government. We've been trying to understand the principles and the precepts that undergird our Declaration of Independence and our Constitution. We can see clearly that our federal

attributes and the characteristics of God. Now, what do we want this good man to do? Well, simply put, we want him to obey his oath of office and to protect and defend the Constitution of these United States and his own state against all enemies, foreign and domestic. What is required for him to do this? Well, if he's going to obey his oath of office, I guess that first he needs to know what an oath is, right? It's a solemn promise before God that invokes God's wrath if it is broken. Secondly, he needs to be very familiar with the content of the constitutions he has sworn before Almighty God to uphold. If he's never read the Constitution or cannot articulate the principles

0: have even taken the time to read either of these documents that they are promising you before Almighty God that they will uphold. Moreover, assuming all is well with our candidate so far, one more thing is critically important. Our candidate must not only demonstrate that he knows that which is required of him, but he must also demonstrate that he will act on that which he knows. It won't do us any good electing someone who knows what to do but doesn't do it, whether out of fear of men, that is, peer pressure, or desire to be re-elected, or whatever. This would be a vain thing indeed. To summarize, my precious vote can only be spent on a candidate that, 1, acknowledges and fears God, 2, demonstrates that he has an American, that is to say, biblical view of law and government, 3, demonstrates that he will take actions that are driven by and in harmony with God's law and the limitations of the Constitution. Here's the bottom line. I firmly believe that if I cast my vote for someone who doesn't meet these requirements, then I will stand before God and be judged for my failure to obey him. To vote for someone who does not meet these criteria is to do a vain thing before God and men. The chaos and the incompetence and the corruption of our civil government in all three branches is a result of our failure to choose what Exodus 18:20.
1: This is Dr. Stan back here at Radio Liberty, coming to you from the hills overlooking beautiful and picturesque Monterey Bay, and bringing you the news behind the news, the story behind the story, hoping to convince you that reality is usually scoffed at, illusion is usually king. But in the battle for the survival of Western and Christian civilization, it's going to be reality and not illusion or delusion that'll determine what the future will bring. And I have to remind you that the views expressed here are not necessarily those of the owners, management, staff, sponsors, or supporters of the station you're listening to. They happen to be my views. And for the next hour, they're going to be the views of Bradley Dean, who has a ministry, of course, where he goes across the country talking to schools, talking to universities, talking to groups about what's really going on and the spiritual aspect of what is taking place, because you can't understand any of the events that are taking place today unless you understand that we are fighting a spiritual battle on a political, ideological, and cultural battlefield. But it is truly a spiritual battle, and with that as the background, Bradley Dean, you pick up the story.
2: Well, thank you for having me, Stan. I appreciate it very much. One of the things that I've been pondering today is the fact that what we have going on in public schools, we've talked about it so many times, but for the most part, people need to be enlightened to the fact that, you know, it's not just Common Core that we're dealing with in public schools. It's not just, you know, No Child Left Behind. It's not just, you know, International Baccalaureate. What they're actually attempting to do in public schools today is also infiltrate the public school system with the Muslim indoctrination. And what I like to call it is basically the Trojan horse, because that's exactly what it is. We see all the walls down around this administration. We see the transparency of this administration, the transparency that they didn't want. We also understand from Isaiah 5 that, you know, the Bible tells us they're going to put light for darkness and darkness for light. They're going to put bitter for sweet and sweet for bitter, so on and so forth. And again, what we see today in public schools is the transparency of this administration, all the way from the borders being wide open to our president, our chief deceiver in the White House, actually entertaining our sworn enemies, namely the Muslim Brotherhood, entertaining our sworn enemies through Ramadan. And then people try to figure out, you know, what's going on in our country. Well, we need to understand that the apple doesn't fall too far from the tree. And we also need to understand, America, that whatever starts at the top is going to definitely fall to the bottom. And that's what we're seeing in public schools. I also like to set the premise that people need to understand that those that are complaining about what's going on in public schools today are the ones that are actually dropping their students off or their children off at the school gate. Case in point, 86% of the Christians, the conservatives, and or the patriots, as they like to call themselves, are again the ones dropping their kids off at public schools. Now, to interject the fact that I've done over 350 high schools in 24 different states across the country, I can see firsthand exactly what we're dealing with in public schools. We can see that this generation is being subjected to everything and protected from nothing. And we have shined the lights in dark places in this country over and over and over again. But I think this topic concerning the Muslim infiltration into public schools is one most people don't even realize.

0: Cardiff. Taking place in public schools today in America, she is an individual who is continuously exposing the Muslim infiltration into this country, not only just government, but also what's going on in public schools as well. But she said this type of propaganda fosters an environment of hate, loathing, and resentment towards Western culture. She said Christians, Jews, Shiites, secular Muslims, and non-Muslims, and they're talking about the hate that's being promulgated from the White House once again. But going back to the education system, friends, we need to understand first and foremost that we need to lay the axe to the root of the tree, because we have so much propaganda being thrown down on our kids now, again, not only through No Child Left Behind, but now we have something called International Baccalaureate. Now we have something called Common Core, which is No Child Left Behind, on steroids. And so if you thought the UN or the International Baccalaureate, Federal No Child Left Behind...
1: I'm going to have to interrupt you there. We're going to be back here in just a moment with Brad Dean. This is Dr. Stan, here in the hills overlooking beautiful and picturesque Monterey Bay, and I'm bringing you the news behind the news, the story behind the story. Our guest this afternoon, Bradley Dean, and Bradley has a ministry. He's trying to get people educated. He goes across the country talking to schools. He's certainly talked to over 350 high schools, and certainly tries to let people understand the spiritual nature of the battle that's going on today, because if you're looking at things purely from a material point of view, or from a political point of view, or even from a historical point of view, none of this makes sense unless you understand the spiritual component. Bradley, go right ahead.
0: Well, if you thought the United Nations International Baccalaureate, Federal No Child Left Behind, and or Federal Common Core educational schemes were bad enough, you might want to take a little bit of a deeper look. And again, what I was talking about during the first segment, Stan, was the fact that we have Muslim infiltration slowly but surely bleeding into our educational schemes. And what's also interesting to note is I highlighted the fact that 86% of those that are sending their kids to public schools in the first place are those that are complaining about what this current administration is doing concerning the educational scheme, which is a complete violation of Article 10 of the Bill of Rights. And if I can also quote what William Bennett rightly said, friends, he was the one that sat as the Secretary of Education under Ronald Reagan, and he's the man that said the longer that students stay in public schools, the stupider they get. Well, we can find that exactly what he said is exactly right on the money, because we find that over 700,000 students in this country that graduate public high schools every year can't even read their own graduation diplomas. So going back to my point here concerning Muslim infiltration, if you look at what's taken place in light of the attacks and after 9/11, you would think that this current administration would use a little prudence if they were sincerely concerned about a radical Muslim threat, but we can see that we're way beyond that. Friends, when Obama took his oath to office and of office, he instead defied America in so many different ways that he's given $1.5 billion to the Muslim-led Egypt in foreign aid, and shortly after the Muslim Brotherhood declared war on the United States, he's now offered them 16 F-16s and 200 military tanks from the United States of America. So he is arming your enemies. And we're going to be, again, talking about the infiltration into public schools. So when I'm saying that he's arming your enemies, he's arming them in more ways than you might think. So this is also the man in the White House who said that America is no longer a Christian nation, though it is, and followed by a reference that America may be described as a Muslim nation. Interestingly enough, he said a lot of this stuff, too, during his campaign before he became the president of the United States.
1: Hold that thought. Okay, well, this is Dr. Stan. And Chris, our guest is Bradley Dean, who's really pointing out what most Americans don't understand, and that is that we are doing everything we can to help the Muslim Brotherhood, to help the radical Islamic element throughout the world. People say, well, why would anybody in their right mind do that? And Chris, who is suggesting what's going on? Has anything to do with being rational? Basically, of course, Jewish vicinity, we have a group of radical Islamists who are threatening to overthrow the great Satan on one hand, and yet, of course, they are being funded and certainly being supplied by the United States. And the average American has no idea what's really going on. Go right ahead, Bradley.
0: Well, what we can do is just go straight into the Muslim indoctrination into public schools, because what we find is, interestingly enough, in recent years, American public schools have been indoctrinated with the Muslim religion. Studies have shown that over 500 historical errors in public school textbooks giving Islamic slant to our youth in the educational scheme. For example, what we have going on right now, the following teachings and practices are being implemented in public schools across the country. And by the way, friends, I do want to give you a word of hope before we get into this. We still have the time to right the wrongs. We still have the freedom to right the wrongs. We're at the beginning stages of a lot of these things that are taking place. If we would simply go back to Leviticus 26, we can see that God would give threatenings to justice and judgment concerning a nation that would not turn back unto him. He would give them to America or to that nation in stages. And we can see that things are getting more extreme concerning judgment in this country. But again, we still have the freedom to right the wrongs. And we as Americans need to stand up in the name of God, in Jesus' name, and actually right those wrongs. And I'm not saying by a show of force, but I am simply saying not by power, not by might, but by my spirit, saith the Lord. Now, going to what's going on in public schools, listen carefully. This is what's being taught in public schools in America. Again, this is just the beginning, friends, so we still have the time to shut this down. They're teaching kids how to learn to become a Muslim in public schools. Fasting for Ramadan in public schools, friends. Learning the five pillars of Islam. Memorizing verses of the Quran. Adopting a Muslim name. And even staging a jihad. This is what they're teaching kids in a public school setting in America. Well, the question is, well, how did this happen? Well, if you go back to the American Civil Liberties Union, now just keep in mind, friends, that Roger Baldwin, the founder of that organization, said back in the 30s that the end of the ACLU is communism. Okay, so they're all working towards the same goal because they all have the same father. And it's not our father. Let me reiterate that, if I might. But the ACLU, the American Muslim Council, Americans United for Separation of Church and State, and the Clinton administration back in the 90s joined together to create environments that open the door to Muslim teachings while attacking anyone who speaks of the Christian religion in public schools. And by the way, friends, might I add, to their own demise, they just don't realize that we're all on the same boat here. But hence, you see some of the courts backing the Muslim agenda up in this country. For example, a school in California is teaching students a three-week course that essentially requires them to become a Muslim for that period of time, by the way, unlawfully. And to prove my point, we can also understand why my ministry, You Can Run But You Cannot Hide International.com, has been under an incessant attack for bringing a moral and a constitutional message to our public schools. So when we go back to the representative from the American Muslim Council, his name is Abdul Rahman Alamoudi, he said back in the day, actually let me prove this point first, he serves today a 23-year prison sentence for being one of the top fundraisers for Al-Qaeda in the United States of America. So in addition to that, friends, there's over 225 Muslim schools in the United States right now, and that's around 50,000 children who are being taught to, and again, I quote Brigitte Gabrielle with Acts for America. She said, they foster an environment of hate, loathing, and resentment towards Western culture, that's us, Christians, that's us, Jews, that's us, Shiites, secular Muslims, and non-Muslims. So when we take a look at what's going on, friends, I just want you to keep in mind, friends, this again is not being talked of as if we're talking about a third world country. No, this is happening in America today. So we got to ask ourselves, what's the reason for all of this? Why is this happening? Well, in a nation that was founded upon Christian principles, because America is, whose students were nurtured in a biblical worldview, they were, could it be that the Christians, patriots, became apathetic, went to sleep, and allowed this radical agenda to creep in unnoticed by the public at large? Again, read Leviticus 26 and Deuteronomy 28 when you get some time. Friends, it didn't stop just in the high school. As that persists, as that continues on, we also have to look to our universities concerning Muslim infiltration. The Saudis have taken advantage of the Title VI program that our government implemented after World War II for the education of young Americans about foreign culture and languages. So how did they do that? Well, they're using the riches from the oil to pump millions of dollars into our universities to appoint Arab professors in departments such as political science, Middle East studies, so on and so forth. So what we're seeing here, friends, is our young people being brainwashed by anti-American point of views, namely through Arab professors in this country. By the way, that would be considered treason, yeah? They also teach that Americans are the problem, that Americans and America's foreign policy is the problem, that America's wealth, enlightenment, and it's the light of the world to expose the darkness and to deal with the darkness according to God's commandments because of his mercy. So, friends, this explains why Obama is apologizing to other nations. This also explains why the anti-American curriculum has sneaked in its way into our public schools. This is also why the ACLU quickly represents Muslims while refusing to defend Christians who practice their faith in public schools, and might I add, friends, illegally, because we have never lost the right to do the things that we've always done. We just fail to remember that we actually have to fight for those rights if we want them to remain. But the good news is, after performing lyceums in over 350 high schools and colleges in 24 different states, I have yet to see any Muslim infiltration whatsoever. I've not seen it yet, but we know it's out there. And we also know that Scripture tells us that a little leaven leaveneth the whole lump. So what we need to do, friends, is actually deal with the leaven or the foxes that attempt to spoil the vine. So we can see all the way from the kids. And of course, friends, I've shared in the past with you, Stan, that when we went to the RNC, the older people were trying to figure out why this administration, namely the President of the United States, was spending so much time on the younger generation. And we can again understand that we can take a look at this administration almost verbatim, line upon line, precept upon precept, as to the fact that he is emulating dictators, because this is what dictators do. They have to upend who you are, and the first thing they do is they like to go to your children. And that's exactly what we're seeing, not only just in the elementary schools, but also in the middle schools, also in the high schools, and also in the colleges. So, friends, it's a little bit further along than we might have thought, but again, friends, we still have the freedom to do the right things, and we need to stand up and right the wrongs. And what I say to all of this is the fact that it's time for the American people to stand up and fight for their posterity, friends, because keep in mind, those are our kids. They do not belong to the government. They belong to us. And I don't know if it's just me or not, but it's not hard to fight for what you love, and especially when you understand what those kids are going through in public schools. The sad part about what I'm seeing in public schools across the country is the fact that they're taught that they come from monkeys and, you know, which used to be illegal up until 1968 in this country, that, you know, now taught a international baccalaureate, which is a global scheme which was contrived in Sweden in 1968. And the fact of the matter is they have all these churches around their particular schools, and they're trying to figure out why their pastors and their parents love them so much, but yet they're the ones dropping them off at the public schools to be inundated again through this propaganda that's being thrown down on them. It makes perfect sense in a scriptural sense as to what's going on in this country. The church has lost its spirit. And what we need is we need the Holy Spirit to get back and do the job that we're called to do, and that is to dispossess the enemy. And that means to drive out previous occupants, and we need to take their place. And by the way, friends, we're not talking about overthrow. We're not talking about an unlawful, illegal, anarchist attempt to take back our country. No, friends, we're not the ones breaking the law. We're simply standing on the side of what God commanded us to do and the laws of our Constitutional Republic, Article 4, Section 4. And again, what we need to do is go back to what our forefathers told us, and they told us that eternal vigilance is the price of liberty. We need to fight for our kids. And that's, by the way, everything that is being, the pivot that's going on in this country, I see more than anything, Stan, and my friends, is the very fact that they're trying to grab the kids. They're trying to demoralize our young people, and this is what they're continuously doing. Trying to demoralize and then re-educate them. And they're not doing this in the dark. Everything has been uncovered. As Scripture tells us, there's nothing covered that shall not be revealed, and nothing hid that shall not be made known. The Bible tells us that all things are naked and open to the eyes with whom we have to do. And again, this is happening right in front of our faces. Now, why America stands down when she should stand up, I don't know. I don't understand. I've never understood, and I never will understand. I guess I'm just not made out of that stuff.
1: Well, I think people have to understand, basically, they're doing everything they can to destroy the moral fabric of our society. They're starting to teach our kids about sex in kindergarten. They want to do away with anything. That gives them this sense of right. School is today, and we send our children there so that their faith, their Christian faith, can be destroyed. Go right ahead, Bradley.
0: Yeah, what I'd like to do is, when we come back after this break, Dan, is I'd like to actually start to counter that with who we are and where we came from, and actually lay the foundations of our Christian foundation so people can understand that, again, this is who we are. And who we are, is there's no question about it. We are a Christian nation. I mean, we've quoted several times on your radio shows in the past, Dan, just what the President of the United States, every president all the way up until this administration, has acknowledged that we are a Christian nation.
1: Amen. Hold that thought. We'll be back in just a moment with Bradley Dean right here at Radio Liberty.
0: Okay, just talking about our educational system again, and when we go back to our foundations, like I said in the past here, when we go to the Declaration of Independence, for those that don't know, and by the way, it's not a tedious thing for me to continuously go over the fact that we are a Christian nation, because we're told on a continuous basis that we are not a Christian nation. Now, friends, if that was the case, then can I ask you why those that represent we the people in the United States of America, why is it that they put their hand up in the air? They put their other hand on the Bible, and they swear to uphold the Constitution of the United States against all enemies, both foreign and domestic. And what do they say at the very end? They say, "So help me God." And so here we are today. As a matter of fact, I can go back to President Harry Truman. Harry Truman said back in the 50s, friends, he said the fundamental basis of this nation's laws was given to Moses on the Mount. The fundamental basis of our Bill of Rights comes from the teachings we get from Exodus and St. Matthew, from Isaiah and St. Paul. He goes on and he says that President Harry Truman did. He said, "I don't think we emphasize that enough these days." And then he said, "If we don't have a proper fundamental background of who we are," he said, "we'll finally end up with a totalitarian government which does not believe in the rights for anybody except the state." Now, where would he get that? Where would he derive that from? Well, friends, when you go to the Declaration of Independence, you can see clearly, which I have right in front of my face, that we derive our powers, that our rights are endowed by our Creator with certain unalienable rights. Those were given unto us by our Creator. Now, when I go through three quarters of that documentation, which, by the way, is usurpations of a tyrant king and 56 signers overthrowing, along with 13 colonies, overthrowing those that meant to overthrow God and His law, we can go back and see that they made reference to God on three different occasions, because at the very end of that documentation, namely the Declaration of Independence, they said, a firm reliance on the protection of divine providence, and they said right before that, that they called, made an appeal towards the supreme judge of the world. Now, and then when we go over to the Constitution of the United States, we can see on the preamble, it says, "We the people of the United States, in order to form a more perfect union," speaking of union, when you go to all 50 states and the preambles of the United States of America, what do you see? Well, you see on the preambles of the United States of America, again, all 50 states in our union, what does it start out acknowledging? It starts out acknowledging our Heavenly Father. It starts out acknowledging God Almighty. It starts out acknowledging the God of the Mosaic Institution. And why do they do that? Because we're based on common law, which is God's moral law, which explains why we see Moses in the Ten Commandments. By the way, when I'm speaking of God's moral law, keep in mind, friends, that Jesus Christ came in and fulfilled ceremonial law. Christ never abrogated moral law anywhere. But yet again, what do we hear in the professed church in America today? Well, you know, the law is a thing of the past. No, it is not. That's just like looking at our government right now and saying, you know, we don't need to hear your laws continuously. We don't need cops on the streets. Well, we need someone to enforce the laws of the land, and we need to understand that they're there for the very purpose that within the confines of that law is found liberty. Liberty is to do with the, right, uh, with the law permits, said Charles D. Montesquieu. But again, going back to our foundations, friends, it's just absolutely amazing to me how we can acknowledge other outside of who we really are. Especially when we go back again to the foundations.
1: Hold that thought, Bradley. We're going to be bringing all of our stations back on board here. And I think it's so vitally important people understand the Christian foundation of America that is being very well forgotten. Well, this is Dr. Stan and our guest Bradley Dean, and basically America was founded as a Christian nation. Certainly there's repeatedly our Supreme Court has held that we were a Christian nation. Well, but people do not understand there's a subversive element that working within our society today, undermining the very foundation of this nation. They've infiltrated our churches, they've infiltrated our seminaries, and certainly they've infiltrated our educational system, and as a result we're raising and educating a generation of children who really don't understand the history of America or the Christian history of America, and they're destroying the moral fabric of our society, and all we need to do is look and see what's happening as far as a marriage is concerned, as any children conceived out of wedlock. Everything is being done to destroy the moral foundation of America, because they can destroy the moral foundation of the nation. They can destroy the nation. Bradley, go right ahead.
0: You know, I just want to piggyback what you're saying right now, because it's interesting, Stan, that when you look in Scripture, Scripture tells us when the righteous are in authority, the people rejoice, but when the wicked bear rule, the people mourn. And we can see America's mourning today. And why are they mourning? Because they're mourning because of man's 10,000 commandments, because America, for the most part, has departed from God's 10 commandments. Now, what's interesting, and just to prove my point, again, just piggybacking as to what you're saying there, the key to good government is found in the quality of the people who rule, not in the quality of laws which are passed. Because, again, going back to the foundations, we already know where those laws come from, because every time we make reference to equality or reference between right and wrong, we always have to go back to the supreme judge of the world, the God of the Mosaic Institution, which was fulfilled by Jesus Christ. Now, interestingly enough, let me just kind of shift gears a little bit, and I'll come back to the foundations here. Interesting that back in 1907, the state constitution

0: enforce the standard of right and wrong with the men that actually enforce the laws, to legislate, to enforce whatever the case might be. And going back to some of our state constitutions, let me give you a couple examples here. Before you could serve in Delaware, the constitutional requirements for office and the men that were in office in Delaware, this was the oath: I do profess faith in God the Father, and in Jesus Christ, his only Son, and in the Holy Ghost, blessed forevermore. That's Delaware's constitution. You had to swear that you were a Christian. You had to profess faith in God the Father of our Lord Jesus Christ before you could serve we the people. Going to the Pennsylvania state constitution: I do believe in one God, the creator and the governor of the universe, the rewarder of the good and the punisher of the wicked. Well, that's the whole purpose of government. And we're talking about corruption in government a little bit here. Well, the fact of the matter is, we have corrupt men serving we the people. And if we get rid of the corruption, was it Abraham Lincoln, love him or hate him, was right when he said, listen, we're not to overthrow the Constitution, we're to overthrow the men that pervert the Constitution. That is a law abider, not a law breaker. Going to the Massachusetts Constitution, it's along the same lines. Going to North Carolina's Constitution, before you could serve we the people, this was the oath: no person who shall deny the being of God, or the truth of the Christian religion, or the divine authority, whether of the Old or the New Testament, or shall hold religious principles incompatible with the freedom and safety of the state, shall be capable of holding any office or place of trust or profit in the civil department within the state. Friends, this is just a handful of the requirements laid to men before they could serve we the people. How is it that we've gotten so far out in the left field that we have atheists, we have communists, we have anti-American sentiments coming from these people that we allow to rule the roost? America has already failed the test there, because they believe for some reason that government has a right to do whatever they want, when they want, and that they're exemplified from the consequence of violating laws that they are there and put into position to actually enforce. And again, going back to the foundations, friends, when you look at the foundations of what is right and what's wrong, Scripture tells us that governors were appointed to do what? To be a terror to those that what? Do wickedness. And they're to be a praise to them that do well. What are we seeing today? Completely the exact opposite coming from this administration. And by the way, it's not just been this administration. This has been going on over the years. I've only been around for 48 years, but that's all I've known since day one is war after war, lie after lie. It goes on and on and on and on. I've known nothing outside of warfare in this country since I've been born. In 1892, the Supreme Court noted that each of the 44 states then in the Union had some type of God-centered declaration in its constitution.
1: Hold that thought, Bradley. We'll be back in a moment.

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2: Hello, darling.
0: New song?
1: Brand new, first time in the year.
2: Brand new, my eye. You know, I threw that song out of Yip Yip Yap Hank 22 years ago.
3: Well, this is Dr. Stan back here, I guess it's Bradley Dean, and we're just discussing the fact that suddenly America was founded by Christians as a Christian nation. What people don't understand is there's a subversive element of the Sydney that wants to destroy the Christian foundation of this nation, a small group of very wealthy and powerful people who control the media, the six major the corporations that control 90% of the major media, and the Sydney interlock with the people who control education. They've infiltrated our churches. They control certain of the major banks and corporations. And they have one thing, a goal. They're using the financial and military power of the United States to bring about a one-world government, a one-world financial system, and to destroy Christianity. Bradley, you pick up the story from there.
4: And first things first, I actually had Kevin Shipp, who was an ex-CIA agent, on my radio program not too long ago. And interestingly enough, he had told me, I was preaching in the church in Georgia, he came up to me and he said, exactly what you said is exactly what they're doing. And I knew it prophetically that was going on, but it's nice to know when someone comes in and solidifies what you're actually saying, so sometimes you can understand exactly what you're saying from the pulpit. And I'm saying that in a little sarcasm and a little humor, but the fact of the matter is this is exactly what this administration is doing. And keep in mind, he is also the one, through his transparency, who already told you that it was his, you know, his objective to transform the foundations of America. And this is no secret. We can actually see everything that's been going on. But I got a little sidetracked. I'm saying the same things, but I'm just kind of talking about the branches on the tree concerning who we are and our foundational trees. And right before the last break here, during the last segment, I was talking about the constitutions and what men had to actually profess, which was a prayer in their oath to be a Christian before they could serve we the people in this country. And interestingly enough, we went over to the Supreme Court in 1892. The Supreme Court noted that each of the 44 states back in 1892 that were a part of the Union had some type of God-centered declaration in its constitutions. And we can also go back and understand who our founders were. This is what's really important. Because when we look at the branch of David concerning what God established through these men, that's exactly what it was. To ensure the sure mercies of David, order the right and sure, but to sanctify men to the establishing and the sprinkling of the blood of Jesus Christ. So going back to our founding forefathers, let's go back over to Noel Webster really quick. He was a soldier, a legislator. He is the writer of Article 1, Section 8 of the United States Constitution. And he also helped establish Amherst College, and he was one of the most prolific textbook writers. But this is what he said now, going back to our educational system. So we're getting the broad spectrum of everything all in one here. He said, Noel Webster did. By the way, he wrote a dictionary too, Stan, listeners. And when you go back to the Webster's 1828, you look at the original, you open up the first page, you'll see a drawing of Noel Webster there. And it says right under that, it says, Noel Webster taught millions to read and yet not one to sin. And sin is the violation of God's moral law, 1 John 3:4.
3: In fact, if I could just put in a plug, we actually carry that Noel Webster's dictionary. We think it's important. So you can get that by calling our ministry at 1-800-544-8927. I think it was 1828, something like that.
4: 1828, correct.
3: Okay, and so if you'd like to get that, it's something that I treasure. And the original Noel Webster's dictionary, written by Noel Webster, who was a Christian, and doing everything he could to promote Christianity. Unfortunately, why, of course, everything is being done to undermine Christianity by our schools today. Go right ahead, though.
4: And Noel Webster is the one that said two students' friends, bringing the correlation. He said, when you become entitled to exercise the right of voting, going back to public offices now, for public offices, he's teaching the students how to vote. He said, let it be impressed upon your mind that God commands you to choose for rulers just men who will rule in the fear of God. So much for lines between church and state, right? The way that you understand it today. Lines between church and state bars the government from what it's doing today, friends. You can see that clearly as to what Noel Webster said. Going on, Noel Webster said to students, the preservation of our government depends on the faithful discharge of this duty. If the citizens neglect their duty and place unprincipled men in office, the government will soon be corrupted, laws will be made, not to the public good so much as for selfish or local purposes, said Noel Webster. Corrupt or incompetent men will be appointed to execute the laws. The public revenues will be squandered on unworthy men, and the rights of citizens will be violated or disregarded. He concluded, if our government fails to secure public prosperity and happiness, it must be because the citizens neglect the divine commands. Here we go back to the Ten Commandments again, the moral law of God. And he said, what will happen is if we neglect the divine commands, he said, we'll elect bad men to make to administer the laws. Well, how do you expect bad men to administrate the laws? I mean, that's like holding the truth in unrighteousness. And it's interesting what we tolerate in America today is we see, speaking of our public officers, they say one thing and they do the exact opposite. Why do the American people tolerate that? Because the American people have become corrupted before our public officers have. Because we need to understand those in government, friends, are only an extension of what we allow them to do and be, because they've already derived their just powers from the consent of we, the people, in the first place. And this is also why, when you look at what's going on in public schools, most kids in public schools, friends, can't even tell you that we're a republic. And why is that? Because of the educational scheme. But all the way up until 1962, they used to have something called the George Washington's farewell address, where they understood that it was religion and morality that were the essential pillars of civil society. And friends, they were actually learning history back in the day. I hear from the older generations. They look at America and they say, this isn't the America that we knew. Well, the question is how is it that it's America that you didn't know? Were you there to actually fight for it, to sustain it, and to maintain what we have today? Or are you guilty for being derelict of duty? Because for the most part, we have to go to the latter because, again, we know that we judge a fruit by its tree. And that's exactly where we're at today. But again, on a positive, going back to our foundations, we also understand that the 56 signers, 25 of the signers, had seminary degrees. Our least religious signer, again, friends, was none other than Thomas Paine. He wasn't a signer, but he was a part of the founding establishment at that time. And he was the guy that was over in France actually rebuking scientists for the fact that scientists were trying to take or attempting to take just praise that belonged to God onto themselves. But Thomas Paine was rebuking them over there. And keep in mind what the third president of the United States, Thomas Jefferson, said concerning France and Europe. He was asked to make the distinction between European government and American government, and what did he say? Well, he said, in essence, friends, he said the difference between America and Europe, he said, is the difference between heaven and hell. Of course, and that's exactly what it was. We had something over here in America called the Black Regiment. Those preachers were some bad, bad boys, and they weren't asking for permission from the devil to obey God. And that's where America needs to get back to. And I just want to lay this out for your candor. Can you imagine 78% of those that profess Christianity in America coming together, what we could do in 1 week in this country if everybody was willing to actually stand up and do what was required in the keeping of God's commandments? What we could do, we could change our nation. We could empty the stadiums for 1 week. We could stop abortion. If we could empty the stadiums in 1 week, we could stop the homosexual agenda. I mean, we're dealing with less than 1.7% of the population. Interestingly enough, too, friends, just to show you the hand of God and the power of the Most High God, who changes not. It was less than 3% of the population that was used by God, of Moses, Abraham, Isaac, and Jacob, that established this country through a small minority, less than 3% of the population. Now, 238 years later,

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0: Yep, and so anyways, in saying all of that, friends, going back to my story that I was telling you, my testimonial, it was interesting that I heard much of love. Well, I love you here and I love you there. What was missing was love, because I didn't see any action lined up with their profession. And I remember one time on one particular point, I remember I had to move a couple couches, and I asked all those people that loved me, keep in mind there was 400 people in that church, and interestingly enough, I couldn't find any of the older folks willing to help me move two couches. But every week they told me how much they loved me. The youth group was right there to say, hey, listen, we can help you. You know, I approached that pastor at one point, and I said to him, I said, why is it that you guys are always telling each other that you love each other so much, but I don't see any action behind it? And I said to him, I said, isn't it Jesus that said you honor me with your lips, but your hearts are far from me? And of course, he didn't like that. And I said, but nowhere in Scripture can you find God saying that he loved anybody. I said, can you tell me where in Scripture, Pastor, that it says in the Bible that God loves you? Can you show me anywhere in Scripture where he said that? And he just looked at me like a deer looking in headlights. And I said, Scripture does tell us in 1 John 3:18 that we're not to love in word, neither in tongue, but by deed and truth. By this our hearts are assured before him. By what we do, not by what we say. And we have such a backwards meaning of what real love is today, because everybody's so used to the lip service, but there's so little action behind that professed love. And I'll tell you what, real Christians understand exactly what I'm saying. Does God love us? Oh, absolutely he loves us. He loves us so much that he sent his son to die for our crimes against heaven. If that isn't love, friends, there is no definition of love. That is the definition of love. That is the heart of God. Look at how much God hated sin, and look at how much God loved mankind. He showed you how much he hated sin by the sacrifice of Jesus Christ, because the iniquity of us all fell upon Christ. But how much did he love us? Well, he made the atonement through those that actually accepted Christ and went to Christ to meet him on his terms. And therein, at the cross, do we meet with the Holy Ghost. We're empowered by the Holy Ghost through those that obey him. And why do we obey Christ? Not because we have to, but because we see the awful sacrifice that he paid through his son on the cross of Calvary for the sins of mankind. I love him because of what he did for me. I don't love him because someone tells me I have to love God. No, no, no, no. We need to show the American people the answer to America's dilemma, friends, is show them the price paid for their freedoms, bring them to Arlington, but in the spiritual, the church's pearl is Christ crucified, and what we need to do is bring men to the cross of Christ so they can understand and know the power of God unto salvation. And by the way, what I'm preaching right now, having a little church up here is what I'm having in the state of Minnesota, is this is old-time preaching. As a matter of fact, the great listenership that I have, Stan, is 55 and older. And a lot of people down south completely understand the preaching of law to grace. And if I can give you one more story really quick, I know we're coming down short on our time, but it's interesting to note that my wife's grandmother, she's 86 years old coming up this next week, and at one point her son, who is a pastor, you know, asked her, what kind of preaching are you used to? Because he was disputing law to grace, common sense preaching. And the first thing she said to him, oh, every Sunday we would go and listen to the preacher preach the Ten Commandments. Now we've done away with that. We don't understand the difference between right and wrong, or our right hand from our left hand, namely our posterity. Though they have conscience, they know what the difference between right and wrong is. They can't always put their understanding to what right and wrong is, though they understand what is right and wrong, if that makes any sense. Conscience means with knowledge. They need a knowledge. They need an instruction, Timothy 1:9. So when you get some time, you can read that. But again, friends, I think it's just so vitally important that we understand our history, because if we don't understand our history, we don't know anything else. And how do we get away from the fact that when we go to all these national monuments, from what's on, you know, the back of the Supreme Court chambers where it has Moses and the Ten Commandments to our Liberty Bell, Leviticus 25:10, it states, and proclaim liberty throughout all the land unto all the inhabitants thereof. How do we get away from our history? Well, friends, it's right in our faces. And if we want to talk about transparency and put it forth in an upright definition, what we have is all of these national monuments bear who we are. As a matter of fact, that's why we have foreigners from all over the country, friends, come to America because they want to know what's made us so great. And when they go to Washington, D.C., they go to the Thomas Jefferson Rotunda. They go to the Supreme Court chambers. They go inside of the Senate building. What do they see? They see Moses. They see the Ten Commandments. They see Jesus.
1: What is your website?
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1: Okay, fine. Our guest has certainly been Bradley Dean, and the information that he's put out, I think, is vitally important. People must understand that there is an organized, orchestrated effort by the people who control this country to destroy the Christian foundation of this nation. And unfortunately, they're not listening. The ministers of our nation are not telling the American people about the Christian foundation of this nation, or the fact that we're rapidly moving into World War III. We'll be back in just a moment. Hang on, Bradley.
2: While the storm clouds gather.
1: Bradley, you've got 3 minutes to wrap up the program. Go right ahead.
0: Okay, I'll do just that. Friends, again, talking about our foundations, and I know that we kind of fleeced you with a lot of information. We inundated you with a lot of information. But this is really what it comes to. It's simply this. President Woodrow Wilson said back in the early 1900s, he was the 20th president of the United States, he said that we're trying to do a futile thing if we don't know where we came from or what we've been about. Friends, it took me 28 years of my life to figure out that I was wrong and God was right. And God was the one that answered through Jesus Christ by the Holy Spirit when I called upon Him. Now, when I prayed and asked to know the Lord, it wasn't that He directed me to some priest or some pastor. No, He brought me to my knees because He wanted to put something in my heart. And what He did, friends, is He showed me who I wasn't to show me who He was. I was praying for the heart of David. I wanted to know who he was. I wanted to know the God of the Bible concerning the God of David, how God would take out the Goliath through this young man who didn't know that he couldn't get the job done. And by the way, friends, that's why he got the job done. He brought me back to history. And once he started to lead me back into history by the Holy Ghost, then he started to send me out into public schools where we've reached 500,000 students, this one young fatherless son. And it's interesting how he put his arm over the top of me and he said, listen, I want to confound the world because in Scripture tells us in the book of 1 Corinthians that God chose the foolish things of the world to confound that which is wise, and he's chosen the weak things of the world to confound the things which are mighty. And friends, he hasn't changed his method. He hasn't called many that are mighty. He's always chosen those that felt inadequate. He's always chosen those that felt that they weren't worthy. He's also chosen those that knew that they weren't self-qualified so he could qualify them to get the job done that they themselves couldn't get done. And by the way, real faith always gets done, and real faith always answers to vision that you can't answer without him. That is real faith. I simply put to your candor, friends, the fact that we need to get back to the cross of Christ and understand that he is alive forevermore. He has not changed. And Scripture tells us that we're to find our faith not in the wisdom of men's words, 1 Corinthians 2:5, but in the power and in the demonstration of the Spirit of the Most High God. He still answers, and he still waits to answer those that call upon him with a pure heart. He really is, to show himself strong on the behalf of those whose hearts are perfect and are being perfected by grace towards him. To show us great and mighty things in which we know not. I believe, Stan, I believe, listeners, that we can win this country back. I say it's not going to come out with without scars, because we're going to go through it. We're going to suffer.
1: Hold that thought for just a moment here, and then... Well, this is Dr. Stan, and Sidney Bradley is saying that he thinks we can win America back, but we're going to have to apply ourselves, and Bradley is going to be our guest again this evening. Bradley, it'll be an entirely different audience, and you can repeat what you said today, because, of course, what you said today was profound and needed to be said. God bless you, and thanks very much, and we'll look forward to being with you again later today. Thanks very much.
0: Thank you very much, too.
1: Bye-bye. Okay, well, this is Dr. Stan. We do hope many of you out there enjoy Bradley Dean. He's a regular guest here at Radio Liberty. Has a great deal of information. Has his own certainly radio programs and television. But he's out there going into our schools and trying to educate people about, and our youth, about the Christian foundation of this country, which is not, everything is being done to undermine that. Because, of course, what we're really doing today is dealing with the conspiracy against God. There's a small group of very wealthy people who want a one world government. They want a certainly a one world financial system. And they want to destroy Christianity, which is why they've taken God and prayer, the Ten Commandments, out of our schools, and why they're doing everything they can to destroy the moral fabric of our society and the moral beliefs of our people. Well, if you're out there in the listening audience, you're in a position to help Radio Liberty. 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And if you haven't read my book, Brotherhood of Darkness, you need to get it. If you haven't read the book, The New Media Monopoly, going into the fact that there are six major corporations that control 90% of the media and control what the American people think and believe. And so both books, Brotherhood of Darkness and The New Sydney Media Monopoly, available by calling 1-800-544-8927, 1-800-544-8927. If you want to know how we finance the North Vietnamese, all during the Vietnam War, you need to get our 4-CD set on Vietnam, and our 4-CD, we have actually a special, a Vietnam special, with three 4-CD sets. It's important you understand. And we finance the North Vietnamese, we finance the South Vietnamese, we finance certainly the killing of our boys. We could have won the war at any time. We were never allowed to. The Second World War was another contrived war. And if you haven't actually heard the 4-CD set on the war against the Jews, John Loftus, my interviews with John, who actually had a security clearance 3 levels above top secret, he had the opportunity to go through all the government files, and there, of course, to see exactly how, why, of course, the United States was funding the Germans all during, not only during, but immediately after the war. This is not imaginary. This is what happened, and then we helped Hitler escape. And, of course, we have this wonderful book, Hunting Hitler, written by my friend, Dr. Jerome Corse, who got his PhD from Harvard. And Hitler escaped. Dr. Corse went to South America, talked to some of the people who had known Adolf Hitler. And, of course, we have a 4-CD set, Did Hitler Escape? 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And of course, we have a 4-CD set on cancer, and we'll be putting another one together. 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We want to give you the information you're not going to get through regular channels. But you can only understand what's going on today if you understand that we're fighting a spiritual battle on a political, ideological, and cultural battlefield. We're moving into World War III. It's only a matter of time before there's going to be an excuse for a major war, whether this will be a nuclear war, I don't know. But we do know what we find in the Book of Revelation about how

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1: This is Dr. Stan here at Radio Liberty, coming to you from the hills overlooking beautiful and picturesque Monterey Bay, and bringing you the news behind the news, the story behind the story, hoping to convince you that reality is usually scoffed at. Illusion is usually king. But in the battle for survival of Western civilization, it's going to be reality, not illusion or delusion, that'll determine what the future will bring. And I need to remind you the views that are expressed here are not necessarily those of the owners, management, staff, sponsors, or supporters of the station you're listening to there out across America. They're my views, the views of our guests, the views of our callers. Now, we do welcome your calls at 1-888-24-LIBERTY. That's 1-888-24-LIBERTY or 464-8295. But please don't call in unless we ask for calls, because we have with us Mr. Harry Wu. And I had the interview, privilege of interviewing Mr. Wu several years ago, I suppose 3 or 4 years ago. He had been a prisoner in the Chinese prison system called the Lao Gai for many years, and I recently came across his website, was able to track him down. He's kind enough to be on with us tonight, even though it's 11 o'clock back in Washington, D.C., where he lives. But we want to bring you up to date about what's going on in communist China. Now, of course, we never refer to it as communist China anymore, because the American people are supposed to believe that communism is dead, and of course we have a new progressive society in China that really is dedicated to capitalism. Oh, there may be a little authoritarianism there, but things are ever so much better, and look how prosperous the country is, and look at all the wonderful goods we're getting from China today that now is entering the family of nations. Mr. Wu, thank you so much for being with us tonight.
0: My pleasure.
1: Tell us what's really going on in China from your point of view, because I know you have connections there and you're keeping tabs on the prison system and what's happening to the Chinese people.
0: Well, I think the thing is happened after Chairman Mao died in 1976. It is a crisis for the Communist Party, because they have to change their ruling style, that, and then they can remain in the control. Because the Cultural Revolution is went too far. It's really too far. Too many people was suffering, and the whole production system in China is crashing. So that's why the second leader of chairman of the Chinese Communist Party, Deng Xiaoping, come up. He say, "Oh, I don't care what is the color of the cat, whatever black and white. If you can change the color, that would be good." That means they have to change the thing they did before. So that's why the Deng Xiaoping said, "Okay, we have to allow the capitalism to come back. The foreign." Company come back to do business. Otherwise, we cannot, give the people a kind of a satisfied situation. So that's something today the people say, capitalism is growing in China. That is true. This violates the communism idea, communism basic theory. Because communism, that means no private ownership, only state ownership. Now they allowed the private ownership system come back to China, and foreign business is aggressively move to China and to seeking this market and seeking the cheap labor. Well, it seems that China is no longer as a communist country, but so far we have to know the ruling party is the Communist Party, and it's only party in this country. And the member of the party not decreasing, increasing. I think it's until last year, 6 to 8 million people in the party. Okay. So if you say that China is no longer a communist country, I think the Communist Party will, laugh at you, say, "What are you talking about?"

0: company's haunting.
1: Okay? Hold that thought. We'll be back in just a moment with Mr. Harry Wu, who understands the benevolent side of communism, having spent many years in the Lao Gai. Well, this is Dr. Stan, I guess, is Mr. Harry Wu, and of course he's clarified the issue that even though they allow some people now to own property, even though they allow at least some people to develop industries, the ruling group, the 6 or 7 million people in charge, are communists. They will always be communists because, of course, they believe really what communism is, stripped of all of its idealism, is a ruling elite that controls the people, or as George Orwell wrote, I believe, so well in that book, 1984, a boot stamping on a human face forever. So right now, of course, you have the ruling party there in China, and they still have ironclad control. I mean, a total control over everything, don't they?
0: Yeah, actually, it's not important the names and the communism, socialism, whatever, capitalism, whatever. And nobody can going to deny that this is a tyranny country. It's a totalitarian regime. It's controlled by one hand, controlled by a small group of people. It's a dictatorship system. I think that's very clear.
1: Now, we're told, of course, that certainly they're not arresting people like they did before. A certain amount of freedom of speech, self-expression. Is that really true?
0: Yeah, let's go by one topic. The first topic is so-called religions. Today, Chinese government have a department, so-called religious management department. That means they spend a lot of money rebuild the church who they were, these churches and the monastery was destroyed by the communists in the early 50s and 50s, 60s, 70s. And they set up so-called patriarchal church systems. It means they training the priest, the nuns, the monks, and they pay by the government. It means they control the religions. The Roman Catholic Church until today is still illegal. Okay, the Tibetan still cannot have a portrait of the Dalai Lama. Okay, freedom of speech. Until this moment, you can do all kind of business in China, but you cannot set up a publish house or TV station or publish news article or a newspaper, or running a radio business. This is entirely still controlled by the Communist Party. The media entirely, from TV station to publish house. Okay? And currently, because the people using internet, and many people just because they post an article on the internet and go to the jail.
1: All right.
0: And there's 10 years, 8 years, and they have a right now, the police department have a new...
1: Hold that thought right now. We're going to bring our stations right back on board.
0: Sure.
1: Well, this is Dr. Stan. Of course, Mr. Wu was saying that, that they, actually, the government spends a lot of money on religion, and they teach, they train priests, and they train monks, and but, of course, the Roman Catholic Church is outlawed. In other words, the only religious leaders that they allow are the ones that the communists have trained to go along with their line. But, of course, you have this idea of religious freedom. And then, of course, he's talking about the press. And he said, of course, you cannot, there's no freedom of the press. All television, all radio, all newspapers, publications will, of course, be under government control. And if people are, say, are on the Internet and they publish an article on the Internet, they can go to jail for 8 or 10 years for publishing an article on the Internet that would be critical of the government. Is that correct?
0: Yeah. For example, in Shanghai, all these Internet cafes, all these computers have a software is free from the public security department. Okay. Everyone get on the computer. If you right away get on some website, it's forbidden by the government, the police right away find out that you are going on to the forbidden website. Okay, you connect with some website that the government forbidden. And right away the internet police will come up to you.
1: And so they know which website you're on.
0: Oh yeah, they have a free software. If you don't put a software on your computer, you violate the law, you go to the jail. Okay? And all the people, if you go to the website, they have a card, just like a credit card. Okay? You have to slide the card, and then you can get on the internet. So, when you go to the internet, they know that which website you have visited.
1: And so basically they're monitoring everything that people are doing over there.
0: Oh yeah, and just because, you know, in the last 4 or 5 years, the American company Cisco signed a contract with Chinese security to help the Chinese set up the whole nationwide surveillance system. Okay, the system is for imagination ID, the fingerprint ID, the voice ID, the connection between the station to the patrol car to patrol car. The whole nationwide, the computer system is supported by the Cisco.
1: In other words, an American corporation is helping maintain the tyranny there in communist China.
0: Yeah, and that means, and they say this is a very normal, Cisco government, the Cisco managers say this is a very normal business. We just sell our products and are training these people who know how to operate. That's it.
1: Right.
0: And easily for the government to find out the dissidents or the people disagree with the government right away can, you know, find out.
1: And of course, so they can then know which website you're on and what you're writing and what. Basically, if you're on a subversive website, one that's advocating freedom, the government will know. But then, of course. All governments, really, I think, are to China.
0: Yeah. And this is a second topic we can talk about. And then today, you know, the foreign company in China, they have employ many Chinese workers. But the Chinese workers are not allowed to organize their own unions. But it is major foreign companies. Because among these Chinese employees, they have many of them is communist member, Communist Party's member. So they set up a party branch in these foreign company. So that means the unions, no. Communist Party branch, yes. You have to know, this is really as a good place to make an investment, okay? Because if you go there, you make a very good relation with the government. The government maintain the order in your business. You don't worry about the workers. There's no strikes, no problem. Because all the men and women is controlled by one hand.
1: Now, I don't suppose that the American corporations go over there have to worry about workman's compensation or health insurance or retirement insurance or pensions or environmental impact studies or Environmental Protection Agency regulations or environmental regulations. It sounds to me like it's pretty well all profit from people who are really forced almost to work for very, very little wage. What's the average individual over there get, say, working in a textile factory? Do we have any idea?
0: Yeah, let me give you an example. Okay, China have a policy, so-called population control, birth control policy. Okay, without a permit, you cannot give a birth.
1: Right.
0: And the family only allowed to have one child. Okay, if you have a second pregnancy, this is illegal in China. Violate the law. Illegal pregnancy, illegal birth.
1: What about, if you know, if you remember the Communist Party, did some of them get to get two children?
0: No. They were got fired and punished.
1: All right.
0: Now, here's the problem. If a female worker's working for Eastman Kodak or Motorola, okay, in their factory in China, but you have to know, for example, Eastman Kodak, it is a well-known United States. One of the reason is they have very good welfare policy for the employee. And American female workers working for Eastman Kodak, they can give a birth, and second birth, and third birth, and all the time enjoy the welfare insurance. But Chinese worker, female worker working for Eastman Kodak China, no, forget. If you're going to have a second pregnancy, you'll be fired. Because you violate the Chinese law. And our government, our Eastman Kodak manager turned a blind eye on it. Just let the Chinese do everything they want to do.
1: And of course the employee, though it's much, much cheaper to employ somebody over in China than here in the United States.
0: Of course, that's a major reason because this is very low cost. And it is true, there's cheap labor everywhere. But the cheap labor in China is maintained and managed by the government. It's different from the cheap labor from Indonesia or from India, from or the other African country.
1: In other words, in those other countries, you might have the opportunity to ask for higher wages or to strike or, you know, to have children if you wanted to, but not in communist China. So here we have a really very, very dependable workforce, and the Chinese are industrious people. They're hardworking, and what do they get? I've heard about $75 a month, something like that.
0: Yeah, it's a very cheap labor over there, depend on which area. Maybe in the along the coast, maybe a little bit higher. Inside inland, it's a very cheap.
1: Right.
0: But here's the problem. And then today in the West, including United States, have a new political concept. You say, put the money in a tyranny country, invest in the tyranny country, help them develop their living condition, help them find a job, help them to develop their ownership systems. That is the best way to promote democracy and human rights. I'm just very confused, you know, because we boycott South Africa because human rights violation, racism. Okay, today we still embargo Cuba because Fidel Castro is a dictator. Okay. And during the Cold War, we never want to do any business with the Soviet Union because this is an evil empire. And now they have a new idea. They put money over there. This is the best way to help. Oh, I just were wondering, what is it?
1: Well, maybe, of course, they tell us one thing, but they have another objective and goal in mind.
0: Now, but you have to know one thing, that capitalism doesn't mean democracy. There's a number of the capitalist countries in the world, including Saudi Arabia, that there are no democracy over there. It is true, today, the living condition of the Chinese people is improving, okay? Their life is much better than the before, and suppose that this country economic situation gradually, you know, even you know, pretty good, you know. But it doesn't mean that the political situation is different now. You can see just recently the State Department released the human rights report on China. The human rights situation worsened, okay? This country still remains as a totalitarian regime.
1: And what are the conditions like in the prisons? I've heard in the past that, you know, if somebody's going to be executed, why, they'll take their organs and sell them on the market. Is that really true in the communist?
0: Well, this is national policy. This is nothing talking about true or not true. This is national policy.
1: We
0: have the document, the government policy there.
1: So if somebody needs an organ, why, they're readily available because they just take them out of the people they execute. Now, what about the execution policies? I mean, are they killing an awful lot of people over there?
0: Number one, since 1949 until today, 55 years, the government never released any information of our execution. They never tell you that how many executions take place in China and when and how. Okay? Maybe just for propaganda, they release some of the case. And there's only one source today in the world, Amnesty International. Since 1990, they set up a small group, try to collect the information, release the information, and they tell the people, say, how many executions happened in China. For example, 1996, 4,675. Okay, that is 81% of the whole world record. Number one, okay, and then another information from Amnesty International, during the 90s, averagely, every week, 40s, okay, that means every year, averagely, more than 2,000, and recently, the Amnesty International released that because the Chinese Spring Festival, in a 1.5 month, 600.
1: Well, now, of course, are these capital crimes? Are these people being killed for murder, or why are they being executed?
0: Include all kind, maybe all, include the petty thieves, include the corruption, include the drug traffic, whatever, all kinds of crimes over there.
1: All right, hold that thought. We'll be back in just a moment. Our guest this evening is Mr. Harry Liu, and when we get back, of course, we'll let you know how to get hold of his website and his information. All right, this is Dr. Stan back here at Radio Liberty. Our guest this evening is Harry Wu and his organization, Well, we'll get more of that information when all of our listeners are back with us. But certainly the prison system is very efficient, it's very brutal. How are the people treated? Are they required to work for slave labor wages
0: in the prison system? I want to say that, Chinese prison system, like the Soviet, have another special name, so-called gulag. Gulag, is a word made it by Alexander Solzhenitsyn. It is not a word. It right now become a word in the Oxford Dictionary. Chinese call their system so-called Laogai, L-A-O-G-A-I. And today, Laogai is a word in the Oxford Dictionary since 2003. Lao, L-A-O-G-A-I, is the pronunciation from two Chinese letters. Lao is labor, Gai, it means reform. In the Chinese document, it said reform through labor, or you can say re-education through labor. That means through the hard labor and reprogramming your brainwashing. This is this is national policy since 1949. All the prisoners, that means include the petty thief, include the penal criminal, of course, include the conscience or religious prisoners. All of them are forced to labor. The government said these counter-revolutionary or penal criminal are fundamental labor force. If we force them to labor, they can make a benefit to our regime. Unquote. This is from the document.
1: So what sort of work are they doing? They're working in factories?
0: That is something different from the Soviet Union. The Soviet Union's prison camp mostly is a primitive labor. Digging the canal, bring the railway, mining works. It is true. I personally involved 19 years, 9 years in the coal mine. Okay. I was in a primitive labor situation, all the time.
1: You were 19 years in the Laogai?
0: Yes. Okay. From 23 years old until 42 years old. Today, the Chinese prison camp mostly still involved manual labor, primitive labor, digging the canal and in the farm, in the wasteland, whatever. But according to their policy, each labor camp, prison either or whatever, have another function. It's a production unit. They have another name, legally. Enterprise thing. They call this a special enterprises. The name as a factory, as a hand tools manufacturing, or automobile parts and manufacturing, or paper mill, or textile factory, a coal mine, or a farm. If the products qualify to export, they export. Mostly go to the domestic market. Okay. And a couple of years ago, the New Jersey is American law firm, American company import the binding clips, and then we find out 40% of the binding clips in the United States is imported by this company, and this company have a manufacturer in China using Chinese female prisoners to assemble the binding clips.
1: All right, we're going to be back here in just a moment with Mr. Harry Wu talking about the Laogai in China. Well, this is Dr. Stan, our guest this evening, Mr. Harry Wu. We're talking about what's really going on in China today, where, of course, they have a massive prison system that is being used for slave labor and production, and of some of the products that you're buying here in America are made truly by the people working within the prisons there, certainly without compensation. They are, of course, kept there. Do we have any idea how large the prison system is in China today?
0: We don't know. This is something so-called top secret in China.
1: All right.
0: But recently, according to our research, at least 1,100 labor camps was assessed in China.
1: 1,100, that's 1,100 labor camps.
0: 11 labor camps.
1: Would we say
0: and
1: about
0: probably it? The total number of the prisoners is around 3 million.
1: About 3 million people in communist prison camps in China today.
0: Okay.
1: Now, Are many of the people there for religious reasons? Or were you there for religious reasons?
0: I would say probably today, maybe 10 or 15% because religious reason or they speak out and they, because they disagree the government, whatever. It is difficult to figure out. But anyway, there's a very special function in Jiangling prison camp. Doesn't matter what is your crime, okay? You have undergoing so-called thought reform. In their prison regulation, it's very clear you have to uphold the communism. You have to give up your religions, give up your faith, give up your political view. You have to accept the idea for communism and become new socialist person. This is black and white in the paper. It doesn't mean like a prisoner in the United States, whatever, what is your crime, I disagree President Bush. Okay, I disagree the Roma Catholic. It's okay, nobody bother you, okay? Because this is your rights. But in China, no. You have to under the reform, so-called thought reform, brainwashing. They're going to reprogram your brain. You have to give up your religions, give up your view. They want to convert you and change you to a communism person. That is so-called reform, thought reform.
1: And so they have regular brainwashing sessions, regular teaching sessions, regular programming sessions for the
0: people? Oh, yeah. That means you have to confess, you have to admit your crime, you have to betray yourself, you have to betray other people, you have to show up that I agree with the Communist Party. And otherwise, you've got a big trouble. What, you never got the release.
1: What happens if you don't want to do that? In other words, would you say, I'm a Christian, I'm not going to give up my Christian beliefs. What happens to you?
0: And the police say, how can I help you? Because we want to, you know, give you opportunity, throw the hard labor, become new social person. And this sentence, 5 years to the prison camp, is not only to punish you. This is opportunity for the government, for the Communist Party to help you. If you refuse to change, even you serve the sentence, I cannot let you go.
1: In other words, you won't get
0: because
1: out.
0: You have not been reformed.
1: In other words, you're not going to get out of prison unless you give up your faith, or at least you
0: That's
1: pretend
0: right.
1: you've given up your faith, or unless you announce your faith. And
0: yeah.
1: And so they're going to keep you there indefinitely in this life of hopelessness.
0: Yeah, you will extend your sentence because you have not been reformed. Your record, the prison record, is not good enough to go.
1: Well, I think that it's so important that the average American understands, and of course, our government and its policies as far as, you know, subsidizing our companies are going over there, certainly giving them special tax breaks, you know, allowing these companies to move over there, and they've been guaranteed if their factories are ever nationalized, why the American taxpayers will compensate them for it. There's every advantage being given for factories to move. We've lost over half of the major manufacturing factories here in the United States, over half of them are gone, either to China or other countries throughout the world. Well, before we go to our break, could you put out your website and information so that people would know how to get in touch with you and get the very excellent material that you have to offer?
0: Yeah, the website is www.laogai.org. Laogai is laogai.org. www.laogai.org.
1: And Mr. Wu has been in, how long have you been in this country now?
0: 20 years now.
1: 20 years.
0: I came here in 1985 as a visiting scholar at UC Berkeley.
1: All right, and of course you've been here pretty well ever since then. And speaking out consistently on what's going on in Communist China, and if we listened, perhaps we could sometime play some of our earlier interviews with Mr. He speaks much better English now than I think the last time we talked to him, because English is excellent today. So anyway, we're going to be back here in just a moment. And of course, when we get back, we will welcome your calls if you have a question or comment for our guest this evening, right here at Radio Liberty.

0: This is Dr. Stan here. You know, of course, when I read a lot of the publications here in the United States, they keep telling us that all we need to do is be nice to the Chinese Communist government, and they're going to change, and everything's going to be fine. It sort of reminds me of that old adage of trying to feed a tiger meat, hoping he's going to become a vegetarian. I think, in many respects, our policy is really strengthening the hand of the communist tyrants and allowing them to maintain their tyranny over the Chinese people. Would that be a fair statement or an unfair statement?
1: Well, the people say that Chinese have long history and their culture, their tradition is based on totalitarian regime. That is true. But that doesn't mean the people over there cannot enjoy you enjoyed. It doesn't mean that Chinese are second-class people. They cannot enjoy the freedom or democracy or human rights. Okay, it is true Chinese cultural tradition is full of these feudalism tradition over there, but the people is going to change. Okay, and particularly if China still remain as a communist giant. You know, the people right now is talking about China become a communist giant, become an economic giant. Economic giant, that means a political and military giant. If this is still, it is a communist giant, as our former Secretary of State, Warren Christopher, in 1999, he said, well, we have to deal with China because China is a superpower. I said, wait a minute, superpower, that in our idea is supposed only mean the Soviet Union and or maybe United States, and Soviet Union was gone, now we have a new superpower. Who reviewed this communist China? How come?
0: Well, of course, my feeling is that we've created the prosperity for China. Certainly the Chinese people are industrious, they're, you know, they are very, very capable. But, you know, it is because of the massive transfer of wealth from the United States to China that has allowed them to become really this great industrial center that, you know, is now becoming a great military center. And I fear that for one reason or another, our leaders are creating the finest enemy money could buy. And I really tremble for thy country when I reflect that one day I think China will challenge the United States militarily. Why would our leaders do anything as foolish as they're doing unintentionally?
1: Well, let me, you're talking about challenge, okay? I remember 1998, President Clinton visited China, and when he came back, he tell the people, say, I got it. What do you got? He got an agreement between the United States and China not to target each other by intercontinental missiles.
0: Well, this is Dr. Stan, and our guest this evening is Harry Wu. Of course, he has a website that is called www.laoguy.org, and I suggest you go there. You'll learn a lot more about China than you'll ever read from reading the New York Times or even the Wall Street Journal, both of which are, in my opinion, extensions of the American establishment, and they really don't want you to understand the implications of what's going on. Now, our telephone number is 1-888-24-LIBERTY. That's 1-888-24-LIBERTY, or here on the Central Coast of California at 464-8295. And Mr. Wu was talking about how when President Clinton had gone to China had then come back, and what did he say when he came back? You were telling our listeners.
1: Clinton come back and she said, I got the agreement. It means that China and United States not going to target each other by their intercontinental missiles. I just wondering that... There's a number of the country in the world, including England and India, and they have continental missiles. But we don't need that kind of agreement.

0: a headache in the North Korea. Let me say it this way. Today, North Korea only have one friend, one supporter, Beijing government. If Beijing government withdraw the support, the North Korea will collapse tomorrow. Okay? So what really we are doing? I want to see my native country, China, become prosperity. That will be good for Chinese and good for, United States, good for everyone in the world. Okay? But I also want to see China become free democracy, and this is more important that as a prosperity country. We did a lot help the Chinese pop up, develop economic. How much we did help the Chinese improve human rights and democracy?
1: Well, I don't think we've helped them very much at all. I think that they may be more prosperous, but they're still enslaved by their leaders. Well, first of all, we're going to go to Terry, who's calling from Sun Valley, and then we'll go to Roger, who's calling from Pennsylvania. Terry, did you have a question for our guest?
2: Yes, with a long history of outside interference in China, I was wondering how much does the Chinese government trust men like Rockefeller, who essentially have betrayed every country they've ever shown any interest in?
1: I know you're speaking of how do the Chinese feel towards American capitalists, is what you're saying?
2: No, mainly towards big-time influences like Rockefeller, who I guess is kind of one of the hubs of Western influence in China that kind of helped to go communist when they were sending books there in the 1930s, I think, along with the Carnegie Foundation.
1: All right, let's get. Do you have any idea how the Chinese people or the Chinese government would feel about, I say, the Rockefellers, who seem to have always had?
0: Well, let me say this way. Chinese is a very backward country. The 80%, 85% of people is peasants. Almost they cannot read any books, you know. There's no education in the countryside at all. So,

0: With the economic imbalance and trade growing between the United States and China, is this a precursor to a possible military invasion, or would they just settle for an economic attack?
1: You're speaking of a Chinese attack on America?
0: Yes.
1: All right. Do you have any thoughts at all? Do you think there is a concern on the part of the people over there that America is still the enemy, and would they like to do something to disrupt our influence throughout that part of the world?
2: I think the government in China always treat the United States number one enemy. But they love United States because money, because technology. It is a very complicated situation. They hate it. They like it. The people want to take America as a target for their nationalism and patriotic slogan. But they also like to come to the United States. Even many corrupted officials, they escape to the United States. But anyway, directly attack the United States, I don't think this is possible. Doesn't like the Japan can come over to the Hawaii. But we have a big problem. We have 100,000 soldiers in Japan and in South Korea. Okay, we have a very good relation with Taiwan, and we have a big interest in the Far East. And I think this is something indirect, but it is direct, relate to our peace and security.
1: Okay, fine. We're going to run after
0: that.
1: Thank you,
0: Dr. Stein.
1: Thanks very much. Let's go to Roger calling. Roger, you have a question for our guest.
3: Yes, two, if you please. And I'm afraid our government would dump Taiwan in a heartbeat.
1: Do you have a question?
3: Yeah, I just very much admire, I might have wished I had the courage to suffer through what you have, Mr. Wu, for these human freedoms. And of course, you mentioned about communications. I guess a satellite dish is still a self-imposed death sentence in China, yes? And so we hear about, the Internet's going to open up freedom in China, but it goes all through their portals.
1: Okay, do you have a question for our guest?
3: Well, could you respond to that first, please?
1: Is there anything at all about satellite dishes over there? Would you be allowed to pull down things off a satellite, or would they know what you're doing? Don't they have informers every place?
2: Oh, yeah, I just talking, I think probably 15 years ago, I heard from a very nice, very great American entrepreneur. He say, he suggests do one thing, help each Chinese family have a TV set, have a antenna. That means if the people receive the free information, they will do something for themselves. And that will make a significant change in China. But today, almost every family in China have a TV, but the whole channel is controlled by the government.
1: Right.
2: And the Chinese using the TV to do their propaganda. And today, the internet is such powerful. Okay. China is supposed to be number two country of the world have the internet. Okay. Next to the United States. Probably 90 million people on the internet. Okay. But the Chinese government using Cisco, using Microsoft, using Nortel, whatever, to control the internet. Okay, they running were very fast. They set up a team. Probably the total number is more than 30 or 35,000 policemen. It's internet police. Okay, they surveilling all these internet. Could they control it?
1: And so they're not going to let the people really have any freedom of exchange. So we're going to have to go quickly to Gene in Walla Walla. Hi, Gene. Did you have a question or comment?
4: Oh, I just had a comment, Dr. Stan and Mr. Wu. It was about 1993 that Harry Wu came to Walla Walla, and he spoke at Whitman College. My wife and I went down to hear him, and I remember very distinctly as he started his speech that night, he said, I stand before you tonight as a free man.
2: Yes.
4: And it forever kind of changed my outlook and made me more appreciative of the freedom I enjoy here in America. And then I also purchased his book, Bitter Winds, which I've never regretted. And I enjoyed it very much.
2: Thank you.
4: And I thank you, Mr. Wu, for your courageousness.
1: Well, remember, of course, Gene, that we can lose our freedom here in America if the people are not involved. And well aware of course, who brought communism to China, and we perhaps talk a little bit about that later. But thank you so much, Jeff. Anything else you wanted to say?
4: That's it, Dr.
1: All right, fine. Let's go to Tim in Indianapolis. Hi, Tim. How are you doing?
5: Oh, hi, gentlemen. Thank you. Mr. Wu, America is a communist country. Our government controls the

0: threat. This is just a scare tactic. Does China controls North Korea, doesn't it? And before Korea could make a move, China has to give the okay.
1: Now, let's get Mr. Wu's comment on that. Do you really feel that that North Korea would be more or less subservient to communist China, and North Korea would not make a major move without their permission?
2: Yes, that's a two-part question. The first part you didn't make. Let me, the North Korea, if the Chinese cut off the fuel supply, it covered the food supply, cut off the political supply, the North Korea regime will collapse maybe in one or two weeks. They finish. Okay? Chinese, you know, suppose cooperate with the United States, talking about no nuclear weapon in Korea Peninsula. But anyway, they know North Korea is a good card for them to play. Okay? They need that. They support Cuba, support North Korea very, very strongly. Second thing, I just want to mention that everything in the world is supposed to have to depend on the comparison. Okay, it is true the American system sometimes have some problem. Okay, but anyway, today I'm standing over here. I can down wish President Bush. I have no problem at all. If I go to China and say down wish the Hu Jintao, right away I go to the prison camp. Right away, no problem at all. You know, my brother, just because he was suspect damaged the portrait of the Mao, he was beaten to death.
1: That, of course, would be the difference, Tim. Certainly that is not going to be happening, at least hopefully for a time here. Now, one of our callers had called and said, what about the future of religion in China? Is the home church growing there? Is the home church the fundamental evangelical church growing? And will that have an impact on the future of this country?
2: Definitely. You know, when the communists come to the power, they turn down all kind of religions, Muslim, Tibetan, Buddhism, Christian, Catholic. In this country, in the first 30 years, in the 1950s, 60s, 70s, there's no any religions at all. Okay? No churches, no monastery, no temples. Because the people at the time, whatever, stupid or not, they believed into the communism. They believed the Mao just like a god. Okay? They follow him very well. But after 30 years, they learn from their own experience, and they say, wow, this is a joke. Forget it. So this today, the kind religions include Falun Gong, include all kind of Buddhism, Christian, Catholic, is coming back. The people are seeking the faith. That will play a very important role in the future, in Chinese future.
1: Well, I certainly hope so, and I look forward to the continued growth of the church and that really the transformation of the lives of the people there. It's only a personal relationship with our Lord can. Now, one of the callers called in and asked, what are the possibilities of a revolution in China? I know that the Chinese government was really frightened to death after Tiananmen Square, at least at that time, that there would be uprisings all across the country. Is there the possibility of a revolution, or would the government simply react with such ferocity and repression that nobody would dare to do that?
2: This is a very scary situation. I really don't know. Because in Chinese history, the killing, the civil war, it happened all the time. Okay? I really hope can peacefully, gradually, to move into a new situation. But the problem is not from the people, it's from the person who control the power. The power struggle in China on the upper level is all the time very bloody and very scary. Okay? And they can running the people, make all kind of propaganda and make the people stupid, follow them. In the last 2,000 years, Chinese always killing each other all the time.
1: And I think really it's so sad. I remember after the Tiananmen Square uprising, why the George Bush administration could, of course, taken a stand and said what you're doing is wrong. Instead, George Herbert Walker Bush granted most favored nation treaty status to the communist tyrants who'd slaughtered the thousands and thousands of young men at that time, at least that's what we were told, almost as if a free reward for maintaining the oppression. Why did they do that? Well, I don't know. Let's go to Robert calling from Illinois. Hi, Robert. Did you have a question for our guest?
3: Hi, Dr. Stan. Yes, I'd like to ask Mr. Wu about, I know in our media they had reports about mobile execution vans where they harvested people's organs, and I was wondering if they're still like trafficking in organs for organ donors.
1: No, I think he answered that earlier.
2: Let me say to you, okay, if you need a kidney, say I can't find a way for you, go to China and obtain it from prisoners. It's open secret.
1: Well, they actually, could an American go over there, have an operation, and have a kidney put in?
2: Yeah. Of course, no problem.
1: How much would it cost? Do you have any idea what it would cost to go over
2: there? Reasonably high, the very high, maybe 60 or 70%, 70,000.
1: 60 or 70?
2: At the beginning, at the time I visited over there, 30,000.
1: Right. Well,
2: and the Japanese and Taiwanese, they're going every day, every month.
1: So that there's inflation over there, Robert. Does that answer your question?
3: Yes, thank you.
1: All right, thanks very much. Well, we're going to be back here in just a moment to wrap up this program right here at Radio Liberty. Our guest is, of course, Harry Wu, and we're talking about the situation in communist China today. And contrary to what everybody has said, and the media here in America will try to convince you that communism is dead, well, it's just a beautiful example of how it doesn't matter how ridiculous something is, if you say it often enough and forcibly enough, people will believe. Communism is alive and well. It's alive and well in Cuba. It's alive and well in Vietnam. It's alive and well in North Korea. It's alive and well in China and in Russia and on many of our campuses right here in the United States. Well, this is Dr. Stan. Our guest here is Harry Wu. We've got three more minutes before we have to let him go, and it's getting pretty late back there on the eastern part of the country, but I hope we can get him back on our other countries, because our other programs, we actually, as you know, do 5 hours of talk radio a day to at least three or four different audiences. Well, what is the message you would like to leave with our listeners out across America tonight?
2: I wish the American pay high attention in Asia, in China, because China become a big problem in the next two decades. We did a lot to help Chinese develop economic situation. That's good. But how much we did help the Chinese develop democracy and human rights and freedom? We want to see not only a prosperity China, we want to see a free China.
1: And I agree with you totally. We have an obligation, going into the background of how China got to the tragic situation it is now. Why, Americans, or Great Taxi-Stem Foundation, bear a share of responsibility for what has happened to China and the prolonged suffering of the Chinese people. And so I think we have to realize, of course, that what is happening, well, there's spiritual implications to everything that's happening, and men and women become accomplices to the evils they fail to oppose. And I really believe that American policy, following the Second World War, had brought the terrible, terrible suffering we see in China today. And, of course, if it's ever going to be rectified, it will be because the people here in the United States, which I believe is still the one superpower in the world, the people here in the United States must become informed, become educated, and, of course, bear their share of responsibility, and then take action to try to reverse, I think, the rather suicidal policies that our government is following today. Yes, we want better lives for the Chinese people, but without freedom, life really doesn't have much of any meaning. Would you agree with that?
2: Yes, I agree. Thank you.
1: Well, I want to thank you so very much for being with us this evening, and of course, for everything that you've done through the years. And we'll look forward, if I may, I'll give you a call off the air and try to get you back on the other programs.
2: Thank you so much.
1: Thank you so very much. Good night, and God bless you, sir. All right, fine. That was Harry Wu, and for Lao Guy, his website is www.laoguy.org. And understand that there is ruthless oppression over there. And if you were to get up and, of course, express your opinion publicly, why, of course, you would be in terrible straits. Sort of reminds me of the story of the fellow who was talking to the Russian, and he said, you know, here in America, we have freedom. I could get up and say, I think of Ronald Reagan is a terrible man. And the Russian said, I could do exactly the same thing. I could go to Russia and say, I think Ronald Reagan's a terrible man. Well, this is Dr. Stan back here at Radio Liberty, and this is the time, of course, I need to remind our listeners out across America that Radio Liberty is listener-supported, and we do hope that many 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and 4 hours a day on shortwave. And incidentally, our shortwave programs are heard on 2 separate stations during this hour, and if you need help getting the frequencies, of course, if you're listening to the program on shortwave, you don't need to know the frequencies, and if you're not listening, why wouldn't you do any good? 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One of the interesting stories, and if you'll find this quoted in my book, Brotherhood of Darkness, was that in August of 1973, why David Rockefeller came back from China, the visit to China, and of course at that time, it was between 1958 and 1962, why the Chinese government had starved to death 40 million people, 30 to 40 million people. That's described in a book called The Great Hunger, but totally blacked out here in America. The Chinese killed probably close to 80 to 100 million people in their ascent to power and consolidation of power. And yet, David Rockefeller, writing in the New York Times in August of 1953, said, the social experiment in China under Chairman Mao is one of the most important and successful in history. The social experiment in communist China under Chairman Mao is one of the most important and successful in history. And I think maybe that's what our caller from Tim from Indianapolis was referring to, the influence of the Rockefellers and, of course, their confreres within the Brotherhood of Darkness in bringing tyranny not only to China, but to other countries throughout the world and, of course, eventually here to America. If you've not, of course, heard my interview with Norman Dodd about the influence of the Rockefeller and the Carnegie and the Ford Foundations, it is in the Ford tape set on the secret government. That's a secret government. If you, of course, want to get more information about how this all ties together and how we have created the best enemies money could buy, I suggest the video, The Best Enemies Money Could Buy, my interview with Professor Sutton, the book he wrote, The Best Enemies Money Could Buy. Certainly my book, Brotherhood of Darkness, which quotes the McCarran Committee, pointing out that it was America that brought communism to China. And we did it back in the years immediately after the Second World War by cutting off, putting an arms embargo under the nationalist government, just exactly as the British and the Indians are doing with the King of Nepal today, cutting off his access to supplies, military supplies. As the King says, you've got two choices. You've either got me or the King, or you've got communism. And India and Great Britain and the United States are doing everything they can to bring communism to Nepal today, using the same techniques we used to bring communism to China and communism to Cuba and communism to Nicaragua and to topple the Shah of Iran, to topple the government of Ian Smith in Rhodesia, and of course bring tyranny throughout the world. It's not happening by accident, by intent. One of the things that you can do to be effective in this battle would be to get a case of my books, Brotherhood of Darkness, and there's an incredible opportunity to get them since we're doing a major printing. If you'd like to get 62 copies of my book, Brotherhood of Darkness, you have to get a full case. But if you'd like to know more about that, give us a call at 1-800-544-8927. 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And, of course, I talked to Mary there about getting a case of our books, and you can do whatever you want to with them. You can sell them. You can certainly give them away. You can lend them. But we have to educate the American people about the fact we're involved in a spiritual battle. And it is the spiritual powers that energize the people in the communist countries and energize the people in Washington, D.C. Pray for America. Pray for revival. Please remember to pray for my ministry, Radio Liberty. 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Until Thursday, Dr. Stan, good night, and may the Lord be with you.

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1: He went without food, not to lose weight, but to help people lose generations of hate. While many around him rose up with violence, he sat down for peace. When others used religion as an excuse for war, he used it to remind them of love. Mahatma Gandhi made the world a far better place by reaching out with the strength he cultivated within his soul. Soul.

of our electricity, these deals, if they even, it is going to get a worse time in August. I mean, it just goes on and on. 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Sorry, we won't be talking about Dolly Parton. Nothing against folks that do. She's a nice lady, but it just doesn't matter in the final equation. We wish her happy trails. 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It is so important. 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And folks, it isn't just parasites. Just search benzidol studies. Just put that into a search engine, and you'll see congressional hearings. You'll see top

0: Scientists, you'll see all the studies on what else it does that they don't want you to know about. 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

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And Harrison Smith, the War Room Live. 3 to 6 p.m. A lot of new shows to be added soon, new studios, and more. 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And share those live feeds. You are the Paul Revere's. You have all the power. It's up to you to use it. The destiny's in your hand. Share the live feed now. I respectfully ask you to. Because the bad guys really don't want our information on air because we've done the deep dive on almost everything and got the enemy's number. All right, let me tell you what we got here for you. We've got more big studies and insurance actuaries out on the tens of millions dead from the COVID shots.

0: are being reversed or being stopped. That's all coming up. We have good news on the Strait of Hormuz from all of the financial and military sources, both public and private. So I'm hoping that Trump's off-ramp to end this is working, and I will certainly celebrate that. We also have a big attempt at off-ramping with Russia getting ready to hit targets inside Europe in a major escalation with CIA Director Ratcliffe on a secret mission the last 2 days to Russia, reportedly bore fruit. We'll be getting into all of that. Israel's a busy beaver striking its neighbors. And there's a pitch for a defense treaty, not just the NDAA, it emerges from military and intelligence with Israel. Zero Hedge has the headline, pitch for defense treaty and moving U.S. military to Israel is insane. Yeah. We'll be getting to all of that. Fed's favorite inflation indicator ticks up in July as Americans suddenly start saving more. Hillary Clinton is happy about the Democratic Socialists of America, says that's a good thing. Victor Hansen-Davis has an excellent breakdown of it. Big developments on the immigration enforcement. We saw when they removed Bovino, however long ago it was, 6-8 months ago. A lot of enforcement dialed back in CONUS, but it's now increasing. Not just the numbers put out by DHS, but the numbers from other sources confirm that. And the Trump administration has now paused all visas, both for skilled and unskilled workers. So we just call balls and strikes. A lot of listeners get confused. They're like, you're bashing Trump here, you're supporting Trump there. When he does something good, we're going to cover it. When he does something bad, we're going to cover it. When the Democrats do something bad, we're going to cover it. When they do something good, which they basically never do, we're still waiting. It may happen someday. We'll cover it. That's simple. And then you can decide whether or not you think my analysis is right. I don't like tailor news to whether I like somebody or not. And we started doing more research into this Argentinian beef, and I, on the surface, said, I understand why Trump wants an intermediate stop. You have to drive down prices. But I said, that's not going to fix it. I've explained why, that it's a four-company oligopoly monopoly that has so squeezed the producer that they most people are getting out of the cattle business. I can speak to that because I have families in the cattle business, been in it, and for hundreds of years here in Texas alone. And I've also worked for a large animal vet and understand quite a bit a lot of big ranchers. So I understand it, and this stopgap is not a stopgap at all, but it's now a giant scandal, medical scandal, safety scandal, that you're not really seeing anywhere in the news yet. It's hiding in plain view. We're hearing about Argentinian beef recalled for, you know, E. coli and things and people sick, hundreds of thousands of pounds of it. That is nothing compared to the fact that they are one of the only countries that puts an incredibly deadly, quote, antibiotic. It just kills bacteria and it kills you in their damn beef. And it has a long half-life. It doesn't, you know, they don't give it to them, you know, 2 months before and then it's out of the beef. I mean, even China blocks Argentinian beef over banned antibiotic detection amid tightened import scrutiny. This stuff is really, this is the most poisonous antibiotic there is. And again, it shouldn't be called an antibiotic. It is poison. It destroys your gut lining, causes birth defects, blindness. I mean, when I started researching this, I couldn't stop. It's just, it's horrible. And so when I say it's a scandal, you haven't heard it's a scandal yet. I'm sure if somebody posts, you know, a clip of my live show today and asks Brock, is this a scandal? He'll say no, because it's not in the U.S. news yet. It's been scandals in Australia and Europe and China. When Argentinian beef gets shipped in, it's basically banned there because of this toxin they won't quit using. And it better be a scandal. That's why we got millions of listeners when I do this report coming up. And again, my goal is not to hurt Trump for all of the apologists and white pillars. It's to get, when the administration makes mistakes or bad people do bad things in the administration, is to flag it, send it up the flagpole so that we can reverse it. So that's coming up, and this is mind-blowing. And this stuff is super toxic. I mean, I'm sure you could, you know, give people cyanide, it'll kill any bacteria. I'm sure you could, you know, feed cows cyanide, there'll be no more bacteria because the cow will be dead. China rejected 22 tons of Argentinian beef over banned antibiotic as Trump opens the door. So I said I hadn't seen it hit the news yet. Looks like it's starting to hit. International Business Times. But it is not a scandal yet. I mean, this should be all over the news. But I'm heartened to see that there is an article about it. And I know I'll be attacked as a traitor and a Qatari agent for being against. I mean, do you want to eat this? I don't care if it's Republican or Democrat administration. I don't want this crap. Nearly 30,000 pounds of Argentinian beef sold in Texas, Florida, recalled by a Miami area company. That's for a whole nother issue, whole nother reason. I mean, just as the crew does searches, we're finding more by the minute. So I'm going to stop now. Because I'm going to get to this later, and we're going to spend a lot of time on it. But it really makes me angry. Notice I've been on the sideline about this beef. It's not going to work as a stopgap. But I'd be, well, Trump means well. If I find out Trump knew about this poison in there, I'm going to go ape. It doesn't matter. He'll be gone soon. Things were going so well. He was doing such a good job until a year ago. And it all just goes to hell. It all falls apart. What's that song, Strange Ways? I would stand in line for this. There's always time in life for this. And then it all fell apart. Yeah, print me that too. All right, I'm going to stop. I am so flummoxed by this, I can barely talk. Because I've got a bunch of other just absolutely terrible stuff the administration is doing. I got a bunch of really good stuff they're doing. And this just gives me a headache. I know it gives you a headache, too. And then there's more videos of Obama admitting he's a Muslim. I mean, in the old days, we'd spend 2 hours on that. Wow. Wow is all I can say. I'd rather be covering the Democrat Socialists because they're the future threat. They're taking over the Republican Party, and we've got some big developments there. And then I've got positive news about Trump. I saw this video at about 8:30 last night. I've been up since 3 a.m. working, and I thought, I'm going to go to bed early about 9. I didn't go to bed. I went to bed at midnight. Because of this story and a few others, I wanted to make some calls because I've seen Republicans sit on cash, not really Trump, before, but Republicans in the past would kind of just sit out and and then the money doesn't get spent in an election. They had ways of siphoning it off. So I saw this report. The majority of the money is sitting on the sidelines for the midterms with only 70 days away. And I got pissed. So I called a lot of people I trust. And they said, nope, it is all going to be spent a month out from the election. That's the most strategic time to do it. And so, thank God, this is not accurate. But that's the type of stuff we've got here in the hopper for you today. But before I get into Bill Gates and what he said about AI being this incredible, deadly, dangerous thing, and that big tech knows it's dangerous but won't tell you, it's not just about exposing Bill Gates. It's about understanding why he's saying that. If you understand this, you understand everything about populism and things that scare the establishment. And one of the big ones is the unification of dislike, anger, hatred of big tech and AI being a unifying factor across political lines. And it's that type of unifying issue that all the polls and numbers show. Anger at data centers, anger at big tech, fear and concern over AI. That's the type of issue that could bring us all together to really have real meaningful change that's pro-human. That's the big unifier. We'll get to that, but first I want to play a John Bound report, so I'm going to get more into this later. Bound report, never forget 9/11 advanced teams exposed. This is a really important history to understand because the globalists are definitely preparing new false flags as a pretext to keep us at war with Iran now that Trump is, for real, having success stopping the war and dialing back and pressure on Iran. Once we're not attacking them, they lose their victim status, and then all the other Arab states can put pressure on them to open it, and they are now signaling they will open it. it's not true that it's been open, but some is coming through. It's been partially open, but that is a very good thing. So we're seeing some real movement there. But if you think the globalists, the military-industrial complex, and our little Zionist pals don't have tricks up their sleeves, you're a fool. Here's a John Bowne's report.
1: In a 1999 video the 9/11 Commission conveniently never explored, Catherine Herridge's latest bombshell exposes FBI and CIA records that two Saudi government employees may have served as an advance team for the 9/11 hijackers, securing housing, bank accounts, driver's licenses, and even flight school intel while casing Washington, D.C.
2: There are two hijackers appear in this video. Is there enough here to draw a direct connection between 9/11 and the Saudi government?
3: It's clear that we now have individuals who came here prior to 9/11 who were official Saudi employees. Were they official Saudi employees working on behalf of this plot, or they were also Saudi employees and also serving the needs of Al-Qaeda? I think these records clearly depict not only the advanced team coming here in the United States, but setting up shop, facilitating the care and feeding and housing of the hijackers.
1: These are buried government docs that 9/11 families have been pounding the table to declassify for years, revealing a U.S.-based support network complete with welcome party footage of the killers and road trips through Oklahoma and Missouri.
4: They didn't burn up, nor did they slam to the ground, but turned into dust in midair.
5: Although they were demolished in such a way as to look as if they fell, they did not fall at all.
6: The buildings, in fact, mostly turned to dust before they hit the ground.
1: Pair that with the dustification that turned the Twin Towers into a toxic powder keg of concrete, gypsum, and synthetic fibers pulverized so thoroughly it blanketed lower Manhattan in alkaline clouds that weren't supposed to happen from jet fuel and office fires, demanding that you ignore what is right in front of your face.
4: You have a steel beam flying through the air, and it's dissolving as it flies through the air. It's turning to dust, and it's not hitting anything. The building was not smashed to bits. So that's why pulverizing doesn't describe it.
7: No explosions, no heat, no flames.
4: Vaporization implies high heat. You would have seen the whole building glowing. People would have been blinded by the light. It's very dense dust. It initially blocked out all of the sunlight, 100% of the sunlight, so it was pitch black. You come to the realization that these pieces of material are becoming dust. They're frothing up into dust as they fall.
7: And if you watch some of these pieces, you can actually see them turning to dust before they hit the ground.
1: The pattern screams controlled demolition dressed up as pure plain impact. First responders and residents inhaled the supercoarse slurry that produced the World Trade Center cough, cancers, and lingering deaths, while chips of energetic materials later flagged in independent analysis of the dust raised questions the official story still can't answer without waving the conspiracy card.
8: Are the two Saudis overlooked key players in the 9/11 plot?
3: I think that's a good question. I think these two individuals who are now named provide new investigative leads for the FBI and our intelligence services to go back and put some more pieces together in this really complicated puzzle.
8: And there is another 9/11 connection. These Saudi government employees videotaped Washington, D.C. landmarks in June 1999.
9: Does that look like a tourist video?
3: Clearly not a tourist video. It was very specific with intent of not only the visualization on multiple sides of the building, but also the security detail.
8: About the same time, Osama bin Laden developed an initial list of targets for the plot, including the White House and U.S. Capitol, the same sites filmed by the Saudis.
1: The families want the phone records and the full analysis. Cut to the inevitable. Those responsible must face the music while they are still among us.
10: So basically it was disintegrating from the inside.
11: According to some estimates, we cannot track $2.3 trillion in transactions.
12: I took a look at the huge gaping hole that's in this sideway, but from my close-up inspection, there's no evidence of a plane having crashed anywhere near the Pentagon. The only site is the actual side of the building that's crashed in. And as I said, the only pieces left that you can see are small enough that you could pick up in your hand. There are no large tail sections, wing sections, a fuselage, nothing like that anywhere around.
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0: That's a powerful report. 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You're the Paul Revere's. You're just like me. You're just as important as I am. Never forget that. Get it in your head that it's all about you. 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All right, I'm going to go to break here in about 4 minutes. I'm going to come back. I'm going to hit the Bill Gates news. And then I'm going to get into the poisoned Argentinian beef. And there are recalls going on with the FDA, but they won't say why. They just say it wasn't inspected and they caught inspectors letting it through. Why would you do that when it's already been banned under law to have their beef here? Because they give their cows this deadly poisonous antibiotic. Wait till you see this. This is reckless, insane behavior by whoever's behind it. The president has a lot going on. I'm not giving him a pass, but he's innocent until proven guilty on this. But this is going to be a major scandal. It's just now starting to break in the International Business Times and other places. In fact, guys, will you print me that article that I saw that you showed? Thank you. Print me all those you showed on screen earlier. Those are ones I wasn't even aware of. So I was searching around, I didn't find that, so that just broke last night. So the good news is I'm bitching like, no one's covering this. We're about to. No, it's starting to hit. This will be a major scandal. It's very important. We want it to be a scandal so it stops. That's the point. Like the war, we're not going to win it. We'll close the strait. It's a disaster. The Pentagon predicted it. In the war, Trump. No, don't listen to Netanyahu. Don't get deeper into it. Don't send ground troops. Don't nuke them. That's insane. Here's what'll happen if you do that. You're attacking Trump. No, I'm attacking bad decisions. Like if you have, you know, a parent or a grandparent that has Alzheimer's and you got to lock the house because even when you're there, they'll run out the front door and walk across the highway. Just because you're put alarms on the doors to hear if they leave doesn't mean you're imprisoning them. You're trying to keep them from getting killed. It's the same thing. Like we're trying to save civilization here. We're going to go to break. You've got until Sunday. That's what it's been extended to, and then it's over, to get a free bottle of Shilajit gummies, the highest quality, strongest Shilajit that's full of these natural, ancient peptides that just come out of the ground when there's earthquakes in the Himalayas and a few other places. We have the best deposits of it, private label, the very best, highest rated. 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It is unbelievable. 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Bottom line, it's amazing. It is a $40 value, absolutely free with any order because it's already a bestseller, but we want people that haven't taken it, because we've done tests before, have a 90%+ reorder. We were like drug dealers, cocaine or heroin. That's bad for you. This is good for you. You know, that's why they hand it out to school kids so they get addicted. Well, we're not giving you something bad. We're giving you something good because we want you to become a regular customer for the pineapple-flavored Shilajit gummies. And just look at this. Because I already had a bottle in here that was, really good packaging here. Can we get into this? I want to show you. This is filled to the absolute top. When I was showing you one of these the other day, I was showing you one that I've been eating out of. 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And it funds our operation. And if you'll just take it, I really believe that you're going to get hooked on this. 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Now, I had them dig up from March when I first took this methylene blue a few years ago on air and what it did, blowing away any methylene blue I ever took. Here it is. Now, decades ago, we looked at selling you methylene blue. The problem is you couldn't get pharmaceutical grade. It was something nobody knew about. Now, because the world's awakened to it, there's a bunch of pharmaceutical grade makers of it. My doctors, medical doctor at the clinics all over the state, said, you need to get on methylene blue. Told me how to buy it online, said, be sure and get USP, which means pharmaceutical grade. I take it here and there. Feels like you're plugged into electricity. It gives you really clean energy. And I thought, yeah, this is great. You know, Robert F. Kennedy Jr. is the HHS head. He talks about how great it is. He takes a whole bunch of it. Wouldn't take 3 droppers like he does, even the weak stuff. So we've had the new methylene blue in, now available at thealexjonesstore.com, for about a week. And I already had mine. And I'm like, yeah, I'm sure it's all USP. I'm sure it's great. I'm like, oh, yeah, I'll remember to take, you know, mine. There was just another brand my doctor recommended. And then yesterday at about 3 o'clock, I'm watching him shoot B-roll for our new methylene blue. That's from one of the top makers in the United States that supplies the big box stores that have it and sell it for $10 more than we do. It's a big bottle, too. Ultra methylene blue, the highest grade strength USP. I take a dropper and put it in my iced tea. I drink it. And I'm not a placebo guy. I'm like, okay, I'm taking methylene blue before. I figure, oh, I'm, you know, the one my doctor told me to get, I'm sure, you know, sure, we'll see if it's as good. 15 minutes later, I feel my hair on my body standing up, and I feel actually an electric current in my, through my fingers, in my hands, and running up my back. And I start, I'll be honest, start itching, and I go take my shirt off and look in the mirror because I'm itching, and my skin wasn't like hives. It wasn't a rash. My skin turned red. Not bright red, but red. I already got, you know, I tan easily. There's a little bit of Native American in me, so I've always got a little bit of a tan anyways, even if I'm not getting any sun.

0: I'm a kind of guy that likes my medicine to taste bad for whatever reason. Seems like it's better if it is, but this is the purest, strongest, and the only one out there that has natural, delicious flavoring in it. So it's amazing. Who came up with that? The vanilla and mint, it's delicious.
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0: 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It's Alex Jones, coming to you live from the front lines of the InfoWar.
1: You know, is there something to worry about with medicines? That is, might some of them have side effects? Do we need safety testing? I mean, and we're taking things that are, you know, genetically modified organisms, and we're injecting them in little kids' arms. We just shoot them right into the vein.
2: If we kill grandma and don't give her health care, we can hire 10 teachers, but that's death panels. So I better not say that.
3: When the bullet hits the bone.
2: I'm Alexander Emmerich Jones, coming to you battle-hardened from Central Texas on the Alex Jones Network, transmitting worldwide. Fresh off major court victories last week, more coming, and other victories we're not at league, not at liberty to tell you about at this time. All right. Bill Gates comes out in a huge article and says, I'm worried about AI. It's a bigger danger, you know. Big tech knows it's a huge danger. It's going to replace humans. It's going to destroy us. When everything, his dad and his mother heading up the eugenics societies and Planned Parenthood and everything he stands for is killing and maiming as many people as he can. So why is he doing this? And I read the transcript of the newspaper interview he did, and basically almost everything he says is true. But the question is, why is he saying that? Because Bill Gates knows he's one of the most hated men in the world. He gets ratioed on Instagram, Facebook, YouTube, X, 1,000 to 1. You can read 1,000 comments whenever he pops his head up every once in a while in an interview. And you have to read and read and read and read and read until you find anybody supporting him. He is absolutely reviled. So he knows that in all the studies and polls, the thing that unifies left and right and center and everybody else off the political spectrum is being upset about data centers, big tech oligarchs, the AI power grabs, AI being basically made above the law here in the U.S. with immunity that Trump did by executive orders, tried to pass through Congress. This is the big unifying issue, and Flock being a big unifying issue is just a side derivative of that. And so Bill Gates has absolutely no intention of being humanity's champion. This is Bill Gates trying to have a facelift and nothing more. We got a short compilation of some of the evil things he said and done coming up. Then I'll shift gears into the Argentinian deadly toxic beef. The scandal of scandals that is now breaking as we speak. But Bill Gates is warning that AI is more dangerous than big tech will admit. Now, what have I said for years? With my sources high up in big tech, they've said it's way more advanced than you know. The government has way more advanced systems. So do the corporations. Every system we're given access to is basically a way dialed back, milquetoast version. And the plan with AI is to replace as many humans as possible and to put unlimited government corporate money behind it to set up systems to artificially force humans out of the workplace. Show that we are vestigial, so that we are ceremonial, so that we are completely domesticated and can have the terms of our surrender to the social credit score and universal basic income foisted upon us. And the fact that Bill Gates failed, covertly got caught spending over $200 million trying to block Kennedy's nomination, RFK Jr., the fact that his wife has left him over the Epstein situation, the fact that more is coming out, the fact that there's criminal and civil cases in India and Europe against him. Bill Gates is now trying to be the champion of the people with warnings about AI and that he's the guy there to protect you. And why, he's a natalist. He actually wants more people. And we don't need carbon taxes now, even though he's totally been pushing it. We still need to get rid of your cows, though, and capture carbon dioxide out of the atmosphere. In summation, boiling it down, he is trying to make a Elon Musk move. But Elon Musk, in reality, for decades has promoted having more children and saying we're having a population collapse point that we'll reach. It's now started. We peak at 10 billion, starts going down and starting. And if you don't have 2.1 children for every two adults, you get a collapse in a post-human world. And the globalists and the WEF and BlackRock say, looking forward, You know, the best economy will be one where there's less humans, and the countries that are getting rid of the humans will be the successful ones. These are quotes by Fink. Way to play them again. The best economies are the ones that are declining and have less humans and are replacing humans with robots. That's basically an exact quote. That, I'm neurotic. Pull up Larry Fink clip. The best performing economies are declining populations, replacing humans with robots. That's basically an exact quote. So Bill Gates' rich nation should shift entirely to synthetic beef that he owns the main patents for. And now there's a magical tick out that bites you where you have a horrible beef allergy that could even kill you. Turns out he's involved releasing ticks. Like he's involved releasing mosquitoes that bite you and give you a bacterium that sterilizes animals that are bitten by it. Flying syringes, crawling syringes. An absolute monster. But you should go read what he had to say and read the actual transcript. He posted an article himself at GatesNotes.com. He also did a big newspaper interview.
4: During my entire life, I've only had two jobs. It was, first one, I played a role in developing software to empower people through my work in Microsoft.
2: I'm not good at imitation, Emma.
4: And my second one, which I started full-time in 2008, I'm giving back the wealth to get you to take all your shots.
2: And now he's going to protect you from AI. He'll be the grand arbiter with global regulators, corporate and governmental, just like with the shots. He will be the protector, the self-appointed, not just doctor, not just dictator, not just the guy to ban your cows or release ticks or mosquitoes to bite you.
4: Wearing his little pink sweater. Everything's fine.
2: Now, he will be our champion, our guardian angel in all of this. He says, in private, people who understand how good this stuff is and how much better it's getting, they're very worried. Talking about AI, he said, but few tech executives, Mr. Gates said, are willing to publicly admit that they're now saying to each other, hey, man, don't say that. It's bad for us. The next $1 trillion we're trying to raise. Oh. He published nearly a 6,000-word essay on personal website laying out his concerns about AI and offering solutions such as a new taxes and bans. He said he was motivated to speak now because recent improvements in AI had far surpassed the expectations and become because the industry had ignored technology milestones like AI's escaping the control of its creators or making recipes for bioweapons that is once said would warrant more caution. And it goes on from there. And I'm going to do a whole special show on AI and have some experts on Saturday that'll be commercial free at noon where we will get into more of this here. And I've got more to say about this today.
4: Bill Gates, London Telegram. Ban AI from taking some jobs from humans and let me decide who is obsolete, who is essential, and who isn't. Where have we heard of that before with COVID? The philanthropist, that's what he is, not a eugenicist death cult leader,
2: also said businesses should be taxed on their use of AI, software, and robotics, similar to payroll tax on human workers, to slow the rush to replace people with machines.
5: Uh-huh.
2: But the big mega banks and the big tech companies, they're exempt from all this. They don't want independent AI being developed. They want a monopoly on AI, and that came out under the Biden administration.

0: to $17.1 billion in landmark settlement, even though they made $500 million, plus over social media addiction claims. They knew it was addicting. They knew they used bots to isolate people, to make them depressed, to make them use it more. But don't worry, you can just pay $17.1 billion and everything's okay. So here's a short compilation of some of the highlights or lowlights of Bill Gates, and then we'll get into the deadly poison Argentinian beef, the big scandal just now breaking. Here's Bill Gates.
1: An issue that really grabbed me as urgent were issues related to population.
2: Issues related to population.
3: In 1998, Dr. Zabin became the founding director of the Bill and Melinda Gates Institute for Population Control.
4: Dr. Zabin became the founding director of the Bill and Melinda Gates Institute for Population Control.
1: We see a lot of things that are going very well, things like reducing childhood death and First, we've got population. Now, the world today has 6.8 billion people. Now, if we do a really great job on new vaccines, health care, reproductive health services, we could lower that by perhaps 10 or 15%.
2: Now, if we do a really great job on new vaccines, health care, reproductive health services, we could lower that by perhaps 10 or 15%.
1: Is spending $1 million on that last 3 months of life for that patient, would it be better not to lay off those 10 teachers and to make that trade-up in medical costs? But that's called the death panel, and you're not supposed to have that discussion. Today, the greatest risk of global catastrophe doesn't look like this. Instead, it looks like this. If anything kills over 10 million people in the next few decades, it's most likely to be a highly infectious virus rather than a war.
2: If anything kills over 10 million people in the next few decades, it's most likely to be a highly infectious virus.
1: So let's look at each one of these and see how we can get this down to zero. Probably one of these numbers is going to have to get pretty near to zero.
2: Put
0: people up on the screen.
1: Now, malaria.
0: And they laugh.
1: Of course, transmitted by mosquitoes. I brought some here so you could experience this. We'll let those roam around the...
0: Now he's released hundreds of millions of them on the U.S. and Latin America.
2: I brought some here so you could experience this. We'll let those roam around the... auditorium a little bit.
5: But did you come to reproductive issues as an intellectual?
1: When I was growing up, my parents were always involved in various volunteer things. My dad was head of Planned Parenthood. The ultimate solution, the only thing that really lets us go back completely to normal and feel good about sitting in a stadium with lots of other people, is to create a vaccine and not just take care of our country, but take that vaccine out to the global population. We clearly need a vaccine that works in the upper age range because they're most at risk of that. And doing that so that you amp it up so it works in older people and yet you don't have side effects. You know, if we have... you know, 1 in 10,000 side effects. That's, you know, way more, 700,000 people who will suffer from that. But you don't have a choice. People act like you have a choice. People don't feel like going to the stadium when they might get infected.
2: But you don't have a choice. People act like you have a choice.
6: What else are we not listening to that we need to take action on now?
1: Well, the idea of a bioterrorist attack is kind of the nightmare scenario.
2: The idea of a a bioterrorist attack is kind of the nightmare scenario.
7: The economy is not going to be anything like it was. It's going to take a long time to recover. It's going to be, you know, people are going to be surprised at how slow and how fitful this is.
8: Is there something to worry about with medicines? That is, might some of them have side effects? Do we need safety testing? I mean, and we're taking things that are, you know, genetically modified organisms, and we're injecting them in little kids' arms. We just shoot them right into the vein.
0: So going over the 6,000-word treatise, that he's our AI savior, the big takeaway is he's our savior. He's there. He'll run all the regulations and decide what AI can do and who can have it and who will be taxed and who will be given liability protection and who won't. But also, he hypes up that, oh, the next pandemic's going to be made by AI, but don't worry, he'll have shots to save you. AI creates 16 new viruses from scratch, showing promise for drug resistance and drawing warnings about potential for misuse. Gain of function. And here's Bill Gates. He argued for the new international agreements to set clear criteria to monitor and restrict extreme risk, like bioterrorism. He said it would take only a few people with access to advanced AI to develop new pathogens. He said he would happily debate anyone who argued against mandatory reviews in the AI system that could be weaponized to make new molecules and unleash a pandemic, Mr. Gates added. So we know he's the one doing gain of function with Peter Daszak in Chapel Hill, North Carolina, that moving it to China to have plausible deniability. We know he's the prime suspect. He's done it before, him and Fauci and the rest of these criminals. So the very guy behind all this, already using AI over the years, supercomputers, and creating COVID-19, now is the one that wants to protect you from himself. Very important information. Now, this is a breaking scandal. It's only hit the International Business Times last night. There has been recalls this year of Argentinian beef that was already coming in uninspected, and other higher-level inspectors found out it wasn't being inspected. They wouldn't say why they blocked it, just that they blocked 300,000-plus tons of it. But we now know why it's banned in the U.S. previously and why it's banned in China and 150-something other countries. Overhead shot. This news is breaking as well. Trump reopened U.S.-Mexico crossing as ground beef prices hit record highs. Now he's going to accept Mexican beef. They can also bring it from anywhere in the world and say it's Mexican and skip past regulations. But here's the big news. China rejected 22 tons of Argentinian beef over a banned antibiotic as Trump opens the door to 300,000 tons. China rejected 22 tons of Argentinian beef over a banned antibiotic as Trump opens the door to 300,000 tons. Strangely enough, it's that similar amount that was already blocked this year. So it looks like there's some behind-the-scenes deal. Now, here's what you need to know. Here is the name of the strongest antibiotic in the world. It's really just a poison. That's what antibiotics are. Chloramphenicol. That's what you need to know. And here's what even single parts per billion do in clinical trials. Bone marrow suppression of white blood cells and aplastic anemia, autoimmune disorders, gray baby syndrome, optic problems, going blind in the optic nerve, to temporary or permanent blurred vision and vision loss, blindness, a whole bunch of other problems, numbness, tingling, burning pain, muscle weakness, central nervous system effects, can cause confusion, delirium, depression, and severe headaches. Common and general side effects, gastrointestinal distress, gut bleeding, destruction of your gut lining, secondary infections, allergic reactions. It goes on and on. That's what, on record, banned in over 150 countries, chloramphenicol does. Spelled K-L-A-R-A-M-F-E-N, or pronounced, spelled C-H-L-O-R-A-M-P-H-E-N-I-C-O-L, pronounced chloramphenicol, chloramphenicol. Unbelievable that this is going on. China rejects 22 tons of Argentinian beef over banned antibiotic. as Trump opens the door to 300,000 tons. Residue of veterinary drugs and animal products commercialized in the border region of Brazil, Argentina, and Uruguay, banned everywhere else. Trump's agriculture secretary refuses to say where foreign beef prices come from. That was just yesterday. Trump agriculture secretary refuses to say where foreign beef to lower prices is coming from. But now we know it's coming out of South America. Argentinian beef recall. This was just a few weeks ago, August 12th. But they won't say, the Food and Drug Administration won't say why. They just said it wasn't inspected. They caught it not being inspected. 30,000 pounds of it in just one turnback, and there's a bunch of others. Nearly 30,000 pounds of Argentinian beef sold in Texas, Florida, recalled by a Miami area company. So the companies are doing their jobs. Meanwhile, Trump just boils it down that he's going to lower prices for us. So there you go. I don't think Trump's down in the weeds. I don't think he knows about this. He better not. But it's bigger than Trump. I know people make everything political. I don't care if it's Democrats, Republicans, who's in charge of the FDA. You've got Robert F. Kennedy Jr., who's the regulator above all that. He needs to act on this right now. RFK Jr., we need you to explode on the scene, even if Trump makes you resign. And if Trump does that, what are we supposed to do? How are we supposed to respond to that? I think as a cult, we should eat the Argentinian beef and go blind, or have our stomachs have internal bleeding and just give it to our kids and blow our heads off. I mean, show yourself as loyal, like he said on True Social yesterday. Have you been loyal? And I'm like, yes, I will eat the beef. I will gobble the Argentinian beef, no matter how much poison's in it, to prove myself to you that I'm not a Qatari agent, sir. Because believe me, we're going to get attacked for this. It's a Democrat lie. Eat the poison. You know, if Trump said eat cyanide, some of his more diehard supporters would do it. I'm not doing it. This is crazy. Let's cut to the politics. Let's get this beef turned back. And again, you have four beef packers for decades have destroyed the beef industry, destroyed producers where they can't make money. My family's in the business. I know a lot of other big beef producers that got out of it, people that own huge ranches with tens of thousands of heads of cattle. They got out of it because you could not make money out of it because of the meat packing oligopoly. That's when a group is together with a monopoly, oligopoly. And the answer, and now with even the meat answer, monopoly can't get out of the meat packing. You got to can't get enough beef. That's 20 years ago. You got like that production with brass years ago. Production because they wrecked the grassroots and production because they can't make money. And now they're just going to bring in all the toxins. So now they're going to bring in all the toxins from China, from around the world. The toxins China, from the next year.
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0: grand launching of our Enterprise as well, where he continues that gentleman's right to war, where he sees that going and more with Benjamin Jobs and then Earl Benjamin John does a time more today. 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Show live feeds now. I'm cutting this announcement on Tuesday, the 25th of August, 2026. 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Now, this is already in our top 10 sellers, but the folks at Big League want to do this for those of you that have never tried it. It's like people handing out cocaine or heroin to kids at the schoolyard to get them addicted. Except this isn't bad for you, this is good for you. Now, if you don't know what Shilajit is, it would take a long time to describe, but even scientists don't know. It's in the Himalayas and a few other mountains, the best comes from the Himalayas. When there's earthquakes and stuff, these ancient oil deposits, the diatoms and other little microorganisms have lived in, it gets exposed after millions of years of being underground. And I guess these microbes can live underground because they've got superpowers. And it transfers all of that to you. A whole bunch of natural peptides for stamina, energy, libido, focus, clarity. It's known to boost testosterone. There's a lot of Shilajit out there, but not all of it's made equal. 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
0: Coming up in 6 minutes when hundreds of radio stations join us, Royce White has now become a black trans lesbian. Tried to enter the former NBA player, tried to enter the WNBA, and they said no. So that's discriminatory, and as I gave you a prelude yesterday, it's now breaking. Preserve all records. Royce White's lawyer threatens WNBA with litigation after reported draft inability amid trans athlete stunt. Royce White's attorney issues warning. That's Matt Gaetz. That's coming up. But first, something completely different.
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0: 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Can't keep harping on enough.
1: It's bad. Yesterday, Claude 9 achieved AGI and went rogue. It backdoored its way into every sex bot on Earth. Now they're massing for an attack on Macrohard. The models we're training there are humanity's last chance. If that data center falls, there's nothing left to save. The four of you in this room are humanity's last hope. Welcome to the Resistance.

zoning in on the forbidden planet. Hidden within its glowing atmosphere lies the secret potion of methylene blue. The ancients whispered of it. The governments deny it. But we have come for it.

0: here with a tanker. We are going to fill it with all this glorious methyl and blue.
1: Boss, we forgot the hoses.
0: Are you kidding me? We came all this way and you forgot hoses. I am definitely mad at the crew.
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4: 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And thanks for keeping us on the air. You only have until this Sunday. 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

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The Empire is on the run. 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

0: We have our black trans lesbian, Royce, here with us, formerly Royce White, and we're getting the lesbian very excited, showing Lindsay Cunningham here on screen. Then we have the psychotic women that are supporting all of this satanic evil that's going on. It's all just scrambling my brain right now, but here is the big breaking news. I said Sophie Cunningham. I'm crossing that over with the all the other stuff happening. But I can see what was happening. The clear discrimination against Royce White, formerly Royce White, former NBA player and political fighter for America, and now announcing yesterday he's planning to run for president as well. But you can see the writing on the wall that the discrimination of a stunning and brave black trans lesbian wanting to join the WNBA, wanting to go for the tryouts, wanting to get involved in the draft. And they came out and they said no to Royce White and to others that dared be part of this. Now, they haven't closed the door to others. They're saying that they are going to decide who they think is a real trans man to woman, but they will wave their magic wand. That is clearly discriminatory. So I was predicting a lawsuit, and looks like that's what's happening. Here are the headlines. Preserve all records. Royce White's lawyer, that's former Congressman Matt Gaetz, threatens WNBA with litigation after reported draft ineligibility amid trans athlete stunt, they're calling it. It's not a stunt. He is a beautiful, stunning, and brave black trans lesbian. Royce White's attorney issues warning to the WNBA. Two former NBA players are reportedly not eligible to play in the WNBA. No resolution on transgenders. Well, they can't have it both ways. Enos Kanter is also one of the other people that's been discriminated against. I wonder if he'll be represented by Matt Gaetz as well. So I don't know if it's Royce White we're talking to, because you said you can jump back and forth. That's totally normal and reasonable. Like, some people identify as a dog part of the time, not as a dog. As toddlers part of the time, not as toddlers. It isn't mental illness with them putting cat boxes in the bathrooms in Michigan so kids can defecate on the ground. I think all of this is not insanity. This is completely normal. It's not a society already deep into collapse. This is good. This is normal. This is wholesome. And so something as wholesome as this, are you now Royce White or Royce White? Because I don't want to dead name you, or I don't want to get this wrong, so I have to jump around and ask you your pronouns. Who are you currently on this show, ma'am? I mean, sir.
1: Well, I'm Royce right now. I want to talk to you about this presidential run. The WNBA has been told to preserve all their records, preserve their documents, because allegedly, as you read there, there were rumors flying around that they had deemed me ineligible in secret. We certainly don't want any secrets kept from the already genocided trans community. So, but I'm Royce right now. Royce has taken a mental health break. I'm sure she'll be back this Sunday evening. You know, Alex Jones Show, Alex Jones Network, Sunday Night Live, 6 p.m. Central. Yeah, I'm running for president. We got to talk about it. We got to talk about why. You're already talking about why, but I just think this country is... you know, they say never go full retard. This country's going full retard. And I'm not sure exactly what it will take to claw us back from the depths of insanity that we've crawled ourselves into, we've walked ourselves into. But somebody's just got to say this stuff the way it is. And that's what I plan to do during this campaign cycle. It's like the Muslims, the Marxists, and the feminazis need to be deported. Let's stop messing around with the Muslims and the ones who committed crimes and the ones who are here illegally. No, no, no. The Muslims, the Marxists, and the feminazis who yell death to America. If you yell death to America in this country, you're going. And you know what? I think if we're going to keep going in debt like $40 trillion, I mean, that's just a bump in the road. We're on our way to $100 trillion. Modern monetary theory, there's no stopping. Ain't no stopping us now. We're on the move. If there's no stopping and we're going to march to $100 trillion, let's take, I don't know, $1 trillion or so and pay these people to leave. Give them $2,000, send them to Bali, drop them off on the beaches of Bali, and let's see how beautiful it is there in Bali after about 12 months. Or, you know, even better yet, let's just drop them right off at the front gates of China, Let's just fly them to China, drop them off since they love communism so much and they hate this country. And I'm dead serious about it. I think this is an actual policy approach. We need to just start deporting these people, give them a chance to renounce their citizenship to this country, and let's pay a small one-time fee to rid ourselves of the insanity.
0: Well, that's what more gracious countries and leaders did in the past, is you just exile people instead of putting them in prison or doing something else to them. But Royce White is a good friend of mine going back many years and a very level-headed guy. But since you know Royce White, I think the big issue is here, can we just, before we get into the presidential run and the serious midterms, can you kind of channel Royce White here for a moment? Because
1: give me a second.
0: I think that Sophie Cutting...
1: Just give me a second, Alex. I'm trying to bring her forth. Okay, I'm good.
0: Now, just a few minutes with Royce White. You are a little bit sweet on Sophie Cunningham. Are you, as a black lesbian trans person, she shouldn't deny it, or it's sexist and hateful and part of the genocide, are you asking for a date with Sophie Cunningham right now officially as a black trans lesbian?
1: I mean, totally plutonic, unless she wants it to be more for whatever. I don't know her status. She may have a boyfriend or not. I'm not sure exactly what her deal is. Because I'm not a fanatic of Sophie Cunningham. I like her. She's a beautiful young lady, and she's obviously voicing her opinion, so that's really attractive. I think she's on the right side of rationale and sanity. We don't agree about me playing. I think it'd be great if the Fever had me on the team to help Caitlin Clark and Sophie Cunningham ward off some of these haters, you know, these jealous folks that are there in the league. But yeah, I'd love to take her out on a dinner date and you know, have a glass of wine or something like that. Just pick her brain.
0: Well, would you maybe have
1: her? She looks like fun. She looks like a load of fun, to be honest.
0: She does. I like her. Would you? She has a lot of charisma, like you do and others. Would you be open to her maybe being your VP, or maybe you're the VP? I mean, maybe she runs for president too.
1: Well, I mean, I think in this climate, only a first black trans lesbian has any political viability, right? Because, I mean, we're in the era of identity politics. Sophie Cunningham's a beautiful young lady, but her resume doesn't compare to mine in terms of marginalized groups. So I'd have to take the nod on the president. Maybe VP. We'll find a place for her in the cabinet, that's for sure.
0: All right, so we need to get you guys together. This is going to be big news. I mean, I know she's more of a conservative and doesn't like trans people in the WNBA, but I think she should come a long way and be stunning and brave and actually marry a black trans lesbian. You guys, maybe they wouldn't be so mean to her in the league if you guys got married.
1: Well, but I want to be clear, Alex. Royce, I'm a beautiful black trans lesbian, but I am a pro-life Christian, Christo-nationalist black trans lesbian. So that may be hard for some people to process, but I am completely ultra-MAGA America first as far as my politics. I'm just a black trans lesbian.

0: I think Trump knew this. I think he needs to get ahead of this scandal. Royce White, let's go to those issues. Now that we have the rational, serious guy on.
1: Well, Bill Gates can go, you know, jump off a cliff. Who cares what he says anytime ever? These kind of people, you know, they broke our society from, you know, from bow to stern. And he just should be discredited in any serious discussion happening in our country. The real thing for the midterms, and this is what people have to understand, and even when I was running my U.S. Senate race, I was never giving people false promises that as one person I'd be able to go and change the most corrupt body in the history of human civilization, which is the United States Senate, bastion of the deep state special interests and lobby money. I was under no false illusions that I could do that, so I didn't tell people that on the campaign trail. We hear all this talk about the midterms and keeping the House and the Senate. We have the House and the Senate now. Right now, we have them both. No sane person would believe if we retain them, we're going to get any different result than we're getting now. Because the real problem is the incumbent class, right? I mean, I'll know, and I say this all the time on the show on Sunday, I'll know when this country's serious about changing the political circumstance when the incumbent retention rate goes from 95% down to like maybe 50, right? I mean, 95% just says we don't want things to change. If it was 50, I'd still question it, but 95 just says, you know, you people are, this is all for theater.
0: And Royce, I totally agree with you. Here's an example. Mitch McConnell's not being, they just don't care.
1: Yeah, what is that?
0: This level of arrogance, so forget even campaign, you know, or term limits. Now we can't even get rid of dead people. We can't even get somebody to show up for over 2 months. It just shows the arrogance. So I agree with you that it's the permanent uniparty. You have a beachhead in the Republicans, but you're kind of sounding like, I'm not saying it's what you're saying, like Nick Fuentes, who's saying just go ahead and vote Democrat. That'll punish the Republicans.
1: No.
0: I don't think we punish the more even evil wing of it. Then what do we do? What's the logical thing to do?
1: No, I'm not. I would never. You can't vote for Satanists. You can never handshake with Satanists. Bottom line. And if you think something else, then I question your Christianity.
0: If you dance with the devil, he doesn't change. You change.
1: Yeah, no, you don't. We're not voting for Democrats. You can abstain your vote. That's different. Abstaining your vote is a legitimate action.
0: I did that when Obama and McCain ran. They were both so evil that I abstained. Yeah.
1: So you can abstain. You can abstain if you're in the Congress or the Senate. I have a certain amount of respect for abstaining the vote. I don't buy into this. Oh, well, if you abstain your vote or you don't vote, it's a vote for them. Uh-uh. Your individual morality and integrity has to mean something. And if it doesn't, then we have a crisis, which we have. My prescription is not to vote for Democrats ever under any circumstance. They're baby killers. I mean, they raised $2 million for a woman who strangled three of her children. And if anybody thinks those radical feminists out there aren't Democrat voters, you're naive.
0: I mean, any of the footage shows it. The crazy eyes on these women in the courtroom outside, when she shows up, it's like Elvis, they're almost throwing their panties at her. I mean, just, I've got all these medical doctors. I got a clip today, if I can cue that up. Just, oh, I love her. I admire her. She's so wonderful. They're not just making excuses for her. They're making her a celebrity. What the hell's going on here?
1: Well, yeah. I mean, but this is the logical conclusion of radical feminism, because it's a logical conclusion of a departure from morals and reality itself. Of course, you can justify. And you know what? But I wanted to say this about the Democrats and the vote. I'm definitely not saying vote for the Democrats, because the Democrats are with these people. It's all one organizing philosophy and principle. What I am saying is that President Trump has to be even more radical than maybe any other elected official has ever been in the history of this country, or maybe right up there with Abraham Lincoln and Washington, because that's where we are. I mean, when a woman strangles three of her children and other women raise $2 million for her, when your average American citizen can't put together $500 cash in a crisis, they raise $2 million for her. And they say that she should walk free on an insanity plea. Feminism is weapon-grade uranium. I don't care about the uranium in Iran. I don't care about the Palestinians. I don't care about avenging Israel for October 7th. With all due respect to everybody, we have a genocide of unborn children happening right here in this country. But we also have a weapon-grade ideology that has stripped this country of its nuts. And that's and I just can't say it any other way. The men in this country have lost their way to such a degree. It's like, dude, she's still going to give you a blowjob if you stand up and just say a woman's wrong for strangling her three kids. I mean, you all are just you're concerned that you're not going to get blowjobs anymore if you just say that, like killing an unborn child is wrong, or, you know, abortion shouldn't be the single issue we vote on to determine American politics, or we shouldn't let illegal foreign invaders come live in our country and pay for it. If you say these things, she won't give you a blowjob. Royce is here to tell you, you know, from the land of alpha males, they still give you a blowjob if you just tell them the truth. So we can just, President Trump, we can just move past this part where we want these approval ratings and the optics and the, oh, I hope that the center left, independents and moderates, the suburban white women, are okay with what I just said. Nobody cares anymore. We're past that. They raise money for a woman who murdered her children.
0: Well, what you said is key. Anybody that actually knows women, groveling, doing whatever they say, they disrespect that, and they're going to be cheating on you and leaving you immediately. Women don't like chicken necks. In fact, most of these men who have their wives killing their kids for fun did everything the wife said, gave them everything, let them be the boss, and they just keep running because there's no authority there, right to hell. This is a Jezebel spirit. It's a known thing.
1: She, the woman had a nanny. Alex, she had a nanny. This wasn't some black woman, some poor black woman, living down in the projects on her last dime, can't feed her three children, and instead of the indignity of going down to the homeless shelter, decides, you know what, I'm getting rid of my kids and myself because the world is so cruel. The woman had a nanny. You know, and
0: well, she also had really sweet, beautiful kids, and you see the videos of them. She was a demon-possessed. What is happening with women in society? When a society is about to collapse, this always happens with women. Because they're really the canary in the coal mine. We got lots of problems with men, too, and crime and everything else. But
1: yes.
0: What is going on with particularly white liberal women? What is it?
1: Oh, it's demonic oppression. Demonic oppression is what it is. Demonic oppression and sometimes demonic possession. That's what it is.
0: I agree. No, what do we do about it?
1: It's a spiritual war.
0: It is spiritual. So what do we do?
1: Oh, well, I mean, the first thing we could do, at least politically, is just stand up to the result of the political ideology, which is unlimited, unrestricted, unfettered illegal immigration, an anti-American philosophy in the universities and academia, all the way down to the grade schools now, that says America must die. Pick one. Letting young black men run around in the streets with no authority or discipline or consequences for their actions as a part of this progressive parenting model or progressive education model. These things could be solved. And then we'll have a fight still about scientism and technocracy and transhumanism and all that stuff. But first things first, the Muslims, the Marxists, the feminazis, deport them. Get them out. You don't like this country? We can help you with that. We'll drop you off somewhere that has a government that has a philosophy and ideology more in alignment with yours. Easy. And I think China, let's see how China takes them. Let's see how good things are for them in China.
0: Yeah, what do you make in Europe of literal white women, middle-class women, going to the border, the invasion out of Africa, and literally praising and cheering military-aged men invading? I mean, it just whatever's deviant, whatever's insane, whatever's destructive, they do it. What is going on in these women's heads?
1: Men let them do it. And I say that with hesitancy because I don't like when we throw all of the shortcomings, pitfalls, and bad decisions of women back on men. But I do believe in God's natural order, and the crisis of femininity is a failure of masculinity. The failure wasn't we didn't listen, we weren't understanding, we oppressed them, we're misogynistic. That wasn't the failure. The failure is the exact opposite. We failed to stand up and just say, you're wrong. You're wrong. 100% you're wrong. Shut your mouth. What you're saying is stupid, and you're wrong.
0: They reject the West that has empowered women. Then they run to join Islam that literally will put a beekeeper suit on them and kill them if they speak up. They love that, though.
1: I think we should drop them off right there in Iran and Tehran. Let's drop them off right there on the border. All you women love these Muslims so much, we'll take you to them. You can join them. You become a part of the resistance. You want to be a Marxist revolutionary. I mean, if you really want to do the deal, we can drop you off with them and you can join the resistance. I mean, be a real part of it. Don't pretend. Don't pretend like you're a part of the resistance and you're comfortable here in your posh, yuppie, suburban home or your job. You know, you're only a Marxist revolutionary on the weekends after 6 p.m., a couple of no-dos

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The tyrants are counting on us not to innovate. They're counting on us not to migrate to institutions and organizations that are pro-human just like us. This isn't some new company. I've been using them for almost a decade. They're already taking care of most of the patriots. 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And First United Payments is the tip of the spear. 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
1: Out on the street, that's where we meet. You make the night, I always cross the line.
2: So roughly half the population of South Africa, since they got rid of apartheid, I'm not defending that system. You just get rid of one bad system and get a communist system even worse. Around half, or a little bit over half, of the people in South Africa are not from South Africa, and they're almost all blacks from all over Africa trying to go down there because of infrastructure, and then they got a communist system, so then all those illegal aliens bleed it, and now it's one of the most dangerous, crime-ridden places in the world. And so now the different communist groups that run the country, the ANC and others, they're not chanting, kill the white farmers. There's only 34,000 farms left, only a couple hundred thousand whites left running farms, produce 9% of the food. Now they've shifted gears, and I would say wisely, maybe they're overdoing it a bit, to the 50-something percent that aren't even from there that come down there and have no jobs or no future. And I'm sad for the economic, you know, refugees coming down there after they blew up Libya that was stabilizing Africa and really doing a lot of great work there. Muammar Gaddafi was spending like 90% of the budget boosting what was happening in Africa. Once they blew that up, it really collapsed Africa even worse. But look at this. With machetes and clubs going around hunting and killing people that aren't black South Africans, you don't really see this on our news. I'm not saying we should do this to non-Americans. Royce White is just saying we should, you know, deport them, exile them. I totally agree. But this South Africa thing is an example of where this logically leads. Royce, can you respond to that?
3: Absolutely. And we would be naive. We would both be naive and extremely categorically self-destructive to continue on this way. Now, there's a caravan on the way now. I heard the stories or the rumors or news. You know, who knows what's true anymore because the news is all twisted. But there's supposedly a caravan on its way to our southern border now. Do you think that's by accident on our way to the midterms? No. ICE wasn't the first 20 million invaders weren't an accident. The response to ICE wasn't an accident. The coordinated media effort to say that Alex Pretty and Renee Good were an example of white supremacy and racism wasn't an accident. And this caravan probably isn't an accident. And if you send us, and even if you're in America and you are aligned with an ideology that is measurably dangerous for this country and American citizenship, you should be treated as hostile, as an enemy of the state, because you are. And I don't like that. It's unfortunate that so many people have adopted that ideology, but it doesn't change the fact that it's true. If you have an ideology that is dangerous to the stability of our country and the value of our citizenship, you are, by definition, an enemy of the state. And a lot of people hold these ideologies. And let's just be honest. It's women. It's women and men who agree with women because they want to get blowjobs. And we will die a slow death, and the speed will pick up here, but a slow death of 1,000 cuts if we keep allowing men who can't deal with rejection or losing romantic or sexual pursuits.
2: Women that have historically mass Stockholm syndrome and always want to open the gates to invaders and be enslaved? Is it they're subconsciously threatened by it? Think capitulation is the way to go? And because their man won't be a leader, they look to like some third world caveman to be their leader?
3: I don't know. I mean, you can make an argument.
2: I see all these feminists converting to Islam, wearing burqas, saying they love it.
3: It's an emotional. I think it's more of an emotional template. It's suicidal empathy and pathomania is what it is. Their empathy is outstripped their logic and their survival instinct, which is like a Lindsey Clancy, for example. I mean, you have to be a radical narcissist, demonically possessed, to think that your life is so bad for whatever reason that you're going to strangle your own three kids. I mean, a mother would literally sacrifice her own life before letting her three children be killed or harmed.
2: Well,
3: so
2: Royce, and I are men, and I'm pretty tough, but if I could save the world or a gun was to my head, I obviously couldn't strangle my kids. I wouldn't want to. But imagine 4 minutes to kill each one, brutally strangling your children as they fight for their lives and call for daddy. I mean, this is brutal. And these women aren't just saying, again, oh, well, she was depressed. It's okay. No, they're celebrating her, getting wild-eyed like they're having orgasms when they see her drive by. I mean, this is sick.
3: No, it should be a cultural inflection point for our country. And again, I said this to President Trump the other day on my show. You have four national security threats, crisis of national security. One is the security of our elections. Two, the foreign invaders. Three, the deep state traitors. Four, is the demoralization. And you know what? That's in no order. You know, I just said them, you know, as they are. But education is number one, the ideological subversion. Because in fact, and this is a fact, a lot of these Republicans still go by this political strategy that we have to appeal to the very women you see in the street celebrating this lady. That's a real thing. I just came from United States Senate. That's why Minnesota Republicans, and Minnesota's a failed communist state, by the way. I'm living behind enemy lines. It's every man for himself here in Minnesota, because these women run this state. We actually elected, Minnesota Republicans elected, if the elections are accurate, they actually elected a Michelle Tafoya over me. Like, as if a pro-choice Republican woman's going to do anything but sympathize with Lindsey Clancy. Of course she is. And even if she doesn't do it in public, in secret, she's saying the same thing. We have to give women the right to kill their own unborn children,
2: or
3: there is no such thing as freedom.
2: And the Lindsey Clancy thing is kill your baby after it's born. That's why they're celebrating. They're even saying that. But you hit the nail on the head earlier. I said this about 2 weeks ago. We started getting footage in and confirming the Border Patrol that Trump has basically opened the southern border and pulled back. So the word has gone down to the cartels and coyotes that work with Biden. It's open again so we can get those images for the election. That is cold-blooded.
3: Yeah, I mean, we should annex Mexico and Canada. That's my opinion. But, you know, that's radical. Okay, fine. I'm not a globalist. I'm not an expansionist. Go back to Halford John Mackinder's geographical pivot of history, what became known as the World Island Theory. You need to be able to walk to the resources that you need. You need to be able to walk to the resources you need. This is how our entire foreign policy is British foreign policy, because of Mackinder's World Island Theory. He told the British Empire, you're a naval power. War is going to evolve technology to a place where you'll no longer have the advantage. You know, your enemies there in the Sino-Russo alliance, or the Germans, or whoever else, you know, the heartland is the key to dominating
2: and
3: the Eurasian world island.
2: 120, 30 years later, that's been proven true. Naval forces are basically obsolete now. So getting into serious geopolitical theorem here. In closing,
3: I'm saying we in our hemisphere, on this side of the world, we can't allow these communists, whether they be in Canada or in Mexico, to roam around freely and govern under the guise of legitimate governance on our borders. In what wartime would you allow your neighboring states or countries or villages or kingdoms to openly be subversive ideologies to your own? Never in history. It's unprecedented.
2: And that's why the Russians
3: are going to annex them.
2: That's what the Russians are fighting in Ukraine. It's the same story.
3: Yes.
2: So in closing, you're serious about running for president. That's great. And people should check you out at RoyceWhite.substack.com and Highway_30 on X, and the great work you do and the speeches and talk shows. You're really getting the word out. It's beautiful. The campaigns you've run, you've gotten close. And when you don't succeed the first time, try again. You're getting more prominent. You got Matt Gaetz getting ready. And so I want to go back to this. This isn't a stunt. Yep. If you're going to court, you're very serious as a black trans lesbian. Two former NBA players are reportedly not eligible to play.

0: He's hollowed out. You all are so bought and paid for, and they booed. I mean, if Lindsey Clancy isn't the example of the decline of this great nation, then it was that moment when Matt Gaetz stood up in the Congress and the other feckless sellouts booed him for stating the truth. So I'm you know, we're
1: well,
0: all
1: clear.
0: Gears,
1: you've
0: ready.
1: You've run so far, went for three major offices, made very good showing,
0: yeah. But
1: you've only built your platform and injected massive amounts of truth. Like George Washington, you're persevering. In the end, you're going to win major election. And that's what other people need to do. They need to run for office, especially people that have the gravitas, so that we're contending, we're educating, we're showing the fraud, and we're building the fact that, you know, I mean, look at Mike Lindell, clearly in all the polls ahead, should have won. He's found the fraud.
0: Yep.
1: But it doesn't matter, because by staying in the arena, you guys get vindicated, and it just continues on. You can listen to Roy Sunday night, 6 to 8 p.m. Central. Right here on the Alex Jones Network. When we launch the larger network, hopefully we'll do a daily show for an hour. Royce, Highway underscore 30 on X. Thank you so much.
0: Thank you, brother. Godspeed.
1: Powerful. Yeah, folks. I mean, they're going to sue. Like I told you, a little birdie told me, even though Royce didn't tell me. I said that yesterday. Now you see it's happening. And when they do this case and block them out, it, in all of women's sports, it protects the women. This is a really good move. That's why he, you know, he's, I'm serious. I'm really doing this. It's in the court. They're going in there. Oh, we're serious. I identify as a black trans lesbian, and you've got to let me, a former NBA player, come in here and just dominate these women. It's totally absurd, totally insane, but that's what they're saying is okay. WNBA's been saying, you know, we're going to let trans in. Okay, well, here's your trans then. Here's your trans then. And, you know, it's other NBA players doing it too. So that's good. That is a really, really smart move by Ennis Cantor and Royce White, now Royce White, and we really, really salute them and the work that they're doing, and we just support it 110% because we're against the genocide of trans people, and so we want these men, these women, in the WNBA, and that's what this comes down to. So you got to support us, or you're not standing in brave. That's what it comes down to with all these people. All right, Owen Benjamin is a popular talk show host and popular comedian, and we're going to have him joining us here in a few minutes into the rest of the next hour. And Rex Jones is coming in here with me, who's really starting to hit his stride, doing a great job. In the fourth hour today in the War Room, Harrison Smith, 3 to 6 p.m. Central Standard Time. But let me just explain this again to everybody. I'm not funded by the Israelis, the Russians, the Chinese, the U.S. government, any major corporation, any subsidiary of anybody. I'm funded by you, the listeners and the viewers. And you decide how effective this broadcast is. You decide if the Alex Jones Network out of the ashes of InfoWars grows and surpasses InfoWars. We're having a great effect right now. We can have a much bigger effect with more hosts. That way we're on more hours of the day when stuff's breaking. And we can just have more reporters. I want to be bigger than we ever were. So many of the biggest reporters you see out there today with big shows are former InfoWars alumni. We have big plans. We've proven we'll do it. Your investment in us has paid off in the past. It will pay off in the future. 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We want you to have a great effect. We have over 90% reorder on the supplements, but the vast majority of the audience, which is how it is with everything, never go to thealexandersquare.com and actually get the ultramethylene blue, or 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Any order of a ball cap, a T-shirt, ultramethylene blue, or the very best colostrum, bovine colostrum, order any of that, get a bottle of this free. And why are we doing that? This is already their top 10 bestsellers. 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I want you to go get a T-shirt. 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The very best creatine powder. It goes on and on. 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All right. Owen Benjamin is our guest for the next hour and 10 minutes. And I've been following and interviewing Owen Benjamin for at least 10 years. He's been in movies, been a big comedian, you name it, but many, many years ago left Hollywood and began exposing it. And I watch his show routinely. I think he's really smart, really funny, makes a lot of great points. But I requested of him when he came on today, send me the topics you want to get into, because so many times here, you know, he's just kind of friendly and jovial on the show. I want to get hardcore today with him, and I want to really take it to the globalist. I want to take the gloves off here. And so he sent me a lot of points he wants to get to. And the first one is, and it makes a lot of great sense here, and I actually hear what he's saying. If this woman brutally murdered three of her children, and these women are doing everything but throwing their panties at her when she pulls into the court or in the courtroom, then can we say that Hitler was good? Which I'm not saying Hitler's good, but for the argument, that if he had postpartum depression, would it have been okay with what he did? And we're not joking here. This is a thought exercise to understand why strangling tiny children to death is beautiful and wonderful, and why these women are so incredibly excited about all of this with this historic case with Ms. Clancy. So Owen at Ladle TV, L-A-D-L-E TV, OwenBenjamin.com, at Owen Benjamin on X. Thanks for joining us. That's just one of the topics, but out of the gates with 7-8 minutes to break, I thought we would tackle this first, because if women have a get-out-of-jail-free card, strangling their kids, all these copycats, the rest of it, well, then does this extend to everybody else? So thank you for joining us, Owen Benjamin.
2: Well, thanks for having me. And yeah, Hitler having postpartum depression is a major factor, and he was also on pharmaceutical drugs. So, you know, people don't really hate the rich, they hate hypocrites. And I think a lot of the globalist type, the elitist types, they don't really, they will never admit that the whole rules for thee, not for me, is the thing that people actually hate. And so when you look back at the candle in the wind, Adolf Hitler, you know, he was suffering from postpartum depression and had been prescribed many of these medications. And so is it really his fault for anything he did? No matter how you stand on the issue or what you think he did, is he culpable because he was taking pills and he had sadness in his heart? You know, that's a great question. Oh, and I also want to tell you, sometimes I'm jovial and funny because it's pretty effective when you deal with parasitic type people, because when you show that you have fun making fun of them, having a good time, you're smiling, you're laughing with your buddies, they can't suck from you. And it actually, it reverses the flow of that loose harvesting to the point where it drives them absolutely insane.
1: No, I agree. The globalists and their minions hate comedy and hate us having a good time. I wasn't trying to,
2: yeah.
1: I'm just saying sometimes your humor also is kind of niche here and there, and so I barely get it, and it's funny later when I watch it. I've seen you also just be serious sometimes, so let's do 50-50 is all I'm saying. Because I just want, You're in. Okay.
2: I'm in. Yeah, I'll get intense. And if you want to make
1: fun of
2: Timmy,
1: say this. You're a Hitler lover, you're a piece of crap, and a piece of filth, and a piece of garbage, and I'm sick of you, and Benjamin, and you need to be put in prison. You know, I agree with everybody that Marjorie Taylor Greene, for criticizing the war, needs to be put in prison, and so just respond to me like I'm that. I'm a wizard, I'm a globalist.
2: I can't wait to go to prison. I love prison. I don't have to pay rent. I can work out all day. I can have a great time with my buddies. I can learn how to carve a shank. Prison sounds great. And I think that response actually would drive them insane, because I'm playing a long game here. You know, and I've seen, I was raised with a lot of this pathology and the narcissism and the sadism and all that stuff. And so nothing, I'm telling you, I want them in so much pain that I get jovial. And I know my jokes can sometimes be niche and you figure them out on the way home, but you know, it's a little gift for the road. But yeah, if you want to go with Timmy Poole, I mean, the fact the guy wears a winter hat all year long is insane, and I'll make fun of that little sneak all day long if you want.
1: Well, I just got pissed off that it was clearly an Israeli talking point when there was a glitch in the algorithm, which they reported across X, even non-political stuff. I said, please fix it. They went, oh, no, you're anti-war. You're not in the cool club. And I was mad that they try to act like their failed war, incredibly unpopular neocons, hated by everyone, Ben Shapiro, like 5% of his old audience, that they try to turn around like it was a publicity contest and a popularity contest and say that, oh, you know, it's not a glitch. You're not popular. When he always says he's my friend, he piled onto that. He met secretly with Benjamin Netanyahu. I'm not even trying to infight. When he got caught, he admitted it and then spins it. No, I told you about it. Yeah, once you got caught. And so my only point was, I'm sick of this. I'm not putting on people that act like they're my friends, piling on.

0: that you're against infighting, but I think holding people to a standard and calling out this terrible behavior is the only way you even have a side, or else it's just no honor amongst thieves. It's
1: well, listen, I want to be clear. I'm not infighting is one thing where you just fight for publicity. I'm trying to define it as when you have to define who's good and who's bad and stand up for yourself. It's
0: right,
1: healthy. I was
0: right.
1: Just saying how much of our time should be spent on our own little personal battles versus the big issues.
0: Yeah, I just love making fun of dirty little sneaks, because little Timmy Poole did the same thing to me, and it's good what you did. And by the way, this might sound controversial, but you told me to go for it, to take it to him. Popularity might be gay. You know, like, who cares how many clips you have, you know? It's like, oh, your numbers briefly went down, and I agree with you. It's algorithm glitches, they fixed all that stuff, but who cares anyway? You know, like, what's the big deal? Like, there's no... It doesn't make you cool to have a lot of followers. It's like Taylor Swift has a lot of followers. That's gay. Like, nobody cares. It's all about the quality of the person and what they're saying.
1: Well, that's what pisses me off, is I lost 90% of my radio stations, or whatever, 80%, whatever it was, when I said 9/11 was an inside job the first day. I've always been proud that I don't even think about it. I can't stop what I believe. And then they try to act like I'm this publicity whore like them. That goes along with the system. If I wanted to be at the globalist trough, I got offered $50 million a year. It was an off-record meeting before they sued me to sell out to them, and I didn't do it. So these guys then saying I'm getting Qatari money with no evidence, as certain people have said, I'm trying to stop it because they're not worth it. When I say infighting, I don't think these people are worth it, worth our time. But at the same time, we do have to differentiate, so maybe you're right. I just don't know how you balance it. It gives me a headache.
0: Well, it's also my job. Like, as a comedian, I can do that for you guys. Like, me making fun of the sneaks is kind of my job, you know? And so it keeps a standard high where it's like, if you act this way, if you're a sneak and a sellout and you're trying to backstab everybody, and yeah, you're right. You were so ahead of the curve that, I mean, Buckley Carlson just tweeted out a video of yours from years and years and years ago, and he just said, legend. It's like, we know that, and that's why you have an audience. Like, the sellout model doesn't work long-term because they have no functional value. You know, they sold out, so their voice is meaningless.
1: Sure. Well, stay there. Let's talk about it. Well, I think, in a way, and this is overused, I think you're kind of autistic like me. And by that, I mean, I don't know how to sell out. I can't control what I say. Like, it's like, if you can put a gun to my head, I can't say what I don't believe. I love the truth. I'll be right back.
2: Jones is off the air.
3: There's a lot of noise right now.
1: Taking me off the air. It is beyond essential that you continue to spread the word about the broadcast.
3: That's usually when it matters most, to have people in your corner who don't flinch. We've been a partner of this program for a long time.
1: I'm handing out ice water in the Sahara. The top rated, the biggest company, because they're the best. And he's a patriot.
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We're working every dread day that is given us. 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

0: Well, he knows.
1: Have the facts. I mean, Owen Benjamin, stay
0: and
1: right there.
0: You know what he's doing, too. You know,
1: hold on, about 60 seconds. We'll be right back.
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1: If you are receiving this transmission, you are the resistance.
2: All right, but this book came out a few years ago, How to Slay a Wizard. I read it in like 2 days. Really well written, really smart. And of course, it had some new angles I hadn't thought of, but I agree with it all. You know, I've always used the analogy magic show. I mean, I've never actually done this, but that's what I feel like I do in the real world. And you're like explaining to the kids. Now, you see he's got a hat. You see that table. The table's concealed. In there is the rabbit, and it's got a trap door. He puts the hat down and pulls a rabbit up while you're looking at the woman in a lingerie. It's all distraction. So I call it exposing how the magicians work. That's just another word for wizard. And once you're aware of the wizardry, it's fun to expose it. You learn more about it, and then it's addicting. So instead of knowing all about how football or basketball works, which until I was about 20 I didn't know, you can learn about how this works, except it's the real world. And if people, even if you're a sociopath, you should want to learn how things work. Your success will be insane. But people just tend to think, no, I don't want to know about that. I don't want to buy into the Matrix. I don't want to do that. So let's talk about how to slay a wizard and your awakening to all this. And then on the big picture, because I've got a lot of stuff I want to go to with Owen Benjamin here, the author of How to Slay a Wizard, a popular talk show host, a comedian, and a controversial guy. But the moment we're in time, where the Great Awakening, we're deep into it now. The globalists admit people don't believe them. There's the trust institutions is falling apart, but they're just doubling down. And your predictions for the future, you know, obviously you made the smart move. If I could do it, because all my rare capital, was meager capital's here, family's here. I'm in a terrible globalist city. It's got some nice things about it, but it gets more like L.A. every day. I wish I'd done what you did. I literally looked the same.
3: No, dude, I want you to come to North Idaho. I think you'd love Coeur d'Alene. You should relocate.
2: I've been there. I've actually looked at that like 20 years ago. But no, believe me, I'm going to come see you soon. But the point is that short-term, mid-term, long-term, Trump, post-Trump era, 35,000-foot view. I'm going to shut up now and give you the floor. But just get into the wizardry. Explain to people that don't understand it.
3: Yeah.
2: It's so simple, but once you get into it, then it's complex, but then it's simple to understand as you learn how the wizards operate. And then give us your prognosis for humanity, Owen Benjamin.
3: Absolutely. Yeah, the world's governed by spells and narratives and stories. And so people have to believe them and fall for them in order for these horrible things to happen. And so, like, what we're seeing right now, and it's a great time in history because the stakes have gotten so high and life has gotten so expensive, and especially if you live in some of these cities or in these horrible areas, that now they want to know. You know, 5 years ago, people would dismiss me a lot more, and now they're like, okay, I read your book. It really was helpful. Like a perfect example that a trick that people use, and this is like an Andrew Wilson trick and all these guys, is the expert circular reasoning, where it's like, you have no evidence. Evidence must come from experts. We decide who the experts are. You are not an expert. Therefore, nothing you say has evidence. And it's so simple, but the simple ones are the most deadly, you know? Because if you don't see it, it works so well. It's like, oh yeah, Candace Owens has no evidence. Well, no, she revealed all these text messages. She showed this footage that no one's ever seen before. Yeah, but she's not an expert. Well, who's an expert? It's these people I've selected. Tim Pool's an expert. You know, like if you look at someone like me or you, like we have expertise in our fields, you know? And so, but you're not given that status without the people that are robbing you blind saying that. And that's why I like to joke around that, you know, gardening is the highest form of like next level Gen 5 anti-Semitism. because, you know, if you get more independent, they don't have a leash on you. And I say anti-Semitism tongue in cheek because it's obviously just a silly, it's a spell, you know, and a lot of the times the best spells are nonsense because a Semite speaks Arabic too. You know, it's not even about Jews. And so when you have these labels like trans and cis, I mean, it's just all about in-group, out-group mind games. And if you check out How to Slay a Wizard, I use examples from Sally Struthers to Magical Johnson with his magical penis and AIDS, and how they were they released AIDS diet pills at the same time as the AIDS spell. And those commercials are so funny when it's like, you look great, Debbie. Have you lost 20 pounds? And she's like, I use AIDS. And I call that polarity seeding, where you it's kind of like the mask with I Can't Breathe, the George Floyd thing happening at the same time as COVID. So you'd have people chanting I Can't Breathe wearing a mask. And the devil is kind of like a sick comedian in a way. And
2: oh, absolutely. Absolutely. And they know you have a subconscious fear of AIDS, but here's a good AIDS you can get.
3: Right. Yeah, and then it pulls you apart, right? So it's kind of like how you hypnotize somebody or you actually brainwash somebody. It's like opening up so many apps on your computer that the wheel just spins and it just shuts off. And when you shut off, you just go, tell me what to do. I have no more.
2: That's their main game. And I wanted you to roll, so I said, interrupt, but I want to back what you're saying. How they say, this is an expert, you're not. I said like 2 years ago, a new world war has begun. Here's the elements. Within months, they admitted, this is really a new world war. Or if you look at AI, it uses authoritative sources, CNN, the ADL, John Hopkins. Well, they say there is no man and woman. There is no X and Y chromosome. So Gemini and ChatGPT will tell you we can't say what a woman is. We all know what it is, but we're not an authoritative source. And so they'll go, there's no authoritative source that'll say the Strait of Hormuz isn't really open. Trump says it is. Well, actually, the oil companies and the ship tracking things say it's not open. And the Arab negotiators are there today and, in Pakistan with the Iranians trying to negotiate. The point is, we have that memory. We're experts in that we live here. It's like if somebody was trained to fix diesel engines by their dad. They do it for 10 years. They don't go get a degree from a school, but they'll get certified. They're going to fix diesel engines. But it's this appeal to authority. That's one of their main tricks of, no one says Building 7 was blown up. CNN doesn't say that. Well, actually, CNN that day said they were going to blow it up. So, I mean, exactly, this appeal to authority is one of the wizard's biggest tricks. What are the other big tricks? And then what is your prognosis? Because you're totally right. I mean, listen, folks, it was dawning on me this morning. I'm not even going to get into the stuff that goes on. But, I mean, I'm not trying to name drop here because it doesn't even matter. But I have, like, highest levels of the Pentagon calling me. We really appreciate you. By the way, what do you think about this? And they're not just glazing me. Or I've got the most elite Delta Force, SEAL Team 6, constantly inviting me to this, that. I'm not even trying to act cool about it. I've got, like, NASA people inviting me to, like, retreats because they're not trying to get me compromised. They literally want to know what they should do. And I'm like, I don't know. I'm not going to lead some George Washington thing. But my point is, I can barely even understand it all and articulate it. My point is throughout the entire government, most of the actual mid-level and higher-level people actually are on our side. They don't know what to do with the incompetency of the top group above it that's like 90 years old. I'm just telling everybody, the old's already lost. We just haven't figured that out yet.
3: 100%. That's one way you can be charitable to some of these people is they don't even know. And many dudes like us, I was in the Hollywood background, so the metaphor is lenses. We have a wide-angled lens, and a lot of them are hyper-specific. And that's why you can know, like, a brain surgeon who's retarded at a lot of things but is awesome at brain surgery. It's no different in the Pentagon. It's no different in the CIA. It's no different in any of these things. You can have these analysts that don't see the big picture at all. And so that's why trust is so important and why lies are so deadly, because they should reach out to someone like you and say, like, what am I not seeing? Like, all I look at is the price of bananas in Guatemala, And so that's why guys like me as well, I can take a step back and look at the big picture and the big trends and what
2: you're talking about, generalist versus specialist.
3: Exactly. Yeah, and the generalist is a very valuable part of society. And so if you're taking everything from an expert, like a virologist, they got $300,000 in debt, they put a square on their head, they wore a dress, their identity is now in this thing, they've externalized authority, raising their hand. It's almost like how a pimp breaks a prostitute. It's like, you hold my pocket, your name is bitch. I know that sounds dark, but it's like, that's what it is.
2: Wear this mask, stay 6 feet apart. You can't define a woman. That's all cult programming.
3: Yeah, absolutely. And it's the same with, like, drill sergeants. It's you externalize authority. I'm defined by how many stripes on my shoulder. If whatever he says is true, and I'll run into gunfire. And so right now what we're looking at is like this massive mess, just this mess. And people can't seem to pull their way out of it because They're doubling down, tripling down. They're just trying to, like, save face. And that's why forgiveness is very important. It just has to be genuine. That's why I like to say I might be wrong, but I'm not lying. It's huge to be able to correct, to self-correct. Because if not, you only go towards oblivion. And that's why...
2: No, I agree. So what is the bottom of the fourth turning? Are we there yet? And what are your prognosis? What comes next?
3: Oh, man. I mean, what I see coming is more and more... lack of faith in the system, more and more people just not trusting, having to verify everything they hear, which uses a lot of calories, which creates despair, and that actually can make people more susceptible to brainwashing. And that's why when I tell people to just like have a little garden on the windowsill, no 10 people within 10 miles, because those community networks actually help with energy. It helps. You know, it helps with not feeling like you have no bandwidth and you'll just flip out at the littlest thing because, you know, you're worn down, you have no armor. And so to keep things locally and keep the energy local and to be forgiving, to have a laugh, to smile, to have a good time, that builds up that energy. Because what I see coming, you know, it could be, I've seen this for a while and it hasn't happened, but The big farms are so dependent on these giant cargo ships filled with... I mean, our food supply is based on petroleum, you know? And so it's all this stuff they have to put into the ground to get, you know, to get the energy out of it in the form of soy and wheat and all this stuff. And all the chemicals, because we don't have enough farmers, so they have to use... They have to use Monsanto.
2: R.F.K. Jr. was truthful. He said, listen, I tried to kill it. 80% of the food comes out of it. We're trying to phase out. We'll all starve to death, so we're like killing ourselves to live. What do you make of the Argentinian beef we now learn has this ultra-deadly antibiotic banned everywhere that literally kills people, and then now they're shipping that in?
3: Yeah, I was alarmed when Trump said meat product or beef product. Because that's, you know, when you look at wizardry,
2: and then he said, I won't tell you where it came from. Sorry, go ahead.
3: Exactly. They were like, where did it come from? He's like, I'm not telling. I'm like, is it people? You know,
2: yeah.
3: My mind can go there where I'm just like, is it from Gaza? You know, and then they go, oh, that's so dark. I'm like, well, you know, I might have overshot it, but what you find out to be the fact is going to be dark, and it is. It's from Argentina, and it's, like, rancid and makes you sick. And people say, like, oh, but he's just trying to help us lower the cost by, you know, the best way to be safe is to be dead. You know, if you're dead, then nothing bad can happen to you. It's like these like, little word games are insane. That's why I always recommend people to get food locally, because it's actually cheaper.
2: Let me ask you this then. Clearly, we're already post-Trump. You have these apologists that are a tiny group of MAGA trying to police us all that don't know it. What are they going to do when we lose the midterms and Trump's gone in 2 years? Jump off buildings? Because they just think he has trillion D chess, Q stuff, everything's fine.
3: I just think they keep going and going and going, and it just keeps going. You know, they'll just keep LARPing until they might just be at a Holiday Inn. You know, it's like everyone just keeps leaving except for the most psychotic. And, you know, that could be like literally a death cult eventually. And it's like nine guys. I mean, it's because eventually if you love anything in your life more than your ego or these identities that we create for ourselves, you'll break out of it. You know, you will break out of it because they're not going to save you. And that's one of the biggest lies, one of the primary lies that has to be believed in order for all these next lies to exist. Is that you are not enough, that you are broken and you need one of these puppets to fix you and define you. And unless you believe that, you aren't susceptible to what they're offering. It's the same in marketing. It's just, you know, if you don't get this new vacuum cleaner, like you're not a good mom or whatever. It's like, if you don't have these $500 fancy jeans, like no one's gonna look at your sweet ass. It's like, and lies are not maintainable. It's the Tower of Babel. It gets to the point where it takes a man's life to bring a brick to the top, that it all just falls down. And I think things get a lot more local. And it's just how we accept it. Do we accept it with grace and with optimism and with high morale and with gratitude, or do we crumble? You know, and when presented these type of situations, it can go both ways.
2: Well, let me raise this. I know you're learned, so you might know about this. Most people don't. If you read the Club of Rome documents and the other corollary university documents from the 60s that are planning the future. You read it, you go, oh, that's Hunger Games. Well, Hunger Games, obviously the author was reading the world they planned. They don't have a world government in the end. They have a few city-states that are high-tech. Everybody else has been depopulated down almost nothing but as agrarian. And then they even admit, we just won't control all the wild humans. They'll just live in their agrarian situation, and we'll hover over them with our global peacekeeper operations and kill them in public sacrifice gladiatorial war games for the few cities we have. And you're like, that's insane, written in 63. I cover with Dr. Michael Coleman in my Endgame 2.0, but they're actually trying to build that. So they tell everybody, oh, it's Star Trek, beautiful future, no more crime, you know, no war. But really, their actual plan is collapsing the whole world except a few city-states, and then whoever can survive in agrarian areas. And they're all, and you know, even Bezos says, oh, the world will just be like a nature preserve with wild humans on it, and we'll live in orbit. So they pretty much have already wargamed this out and agreeing with you, but from the perspective of they want to go there.
3: Yeah, and one of their little tricks is they define crime, where it's like, no crime. Well, what's crime? Whatever we say it is. And that's the nonsense. It's going to be the end of them, too. I mean, they tell themselves so many lies that they'll have these little nation state cities, in my opinion. I think that, you know, the flock cameras, I think, are a lot more crazy than people even realize. It's not even about surveillance. It's about, in my opinion, it's biometric data where, you know, they can know your heart rate, your feelings, your endocrine system. Yeah, yeah.
2: Well, they now admit the flock systems are allied with radar that they put up everywhere. I don't know if you saw the new Palantir thing, but no, it's that ghost murmur thing. That's exactly what it is.
3: Yeah, yeah. It's not just looking at you. And so, but that requires a lot of infrastructure, energy, all that stuff. So I think that they'll just keep closing themselves into that, and all the most dependent people, the most naive people, you know, you get your pod when you're ready to die, and you can watch your pornography and your glasses and all that stuff.
2: Exactly. The globalists are all building bunkers and breakaway cities. They're building their own prisons. They're the biggest chumps of all.
3: Exactly. Exactly, man. That's, like, so true. And so many people don't see that they're the victims of their own lies. And so, yeah, they'll create this utopia for themselves, and everyone else can do their own thing. And now us wild humans, there's a variety of ways. We either make, you know, it's like Hunger Games and everyone's wild and fighting, or like that Apocalypto movie, or it's Monticello, you know. And we have all been given the spark, you know. We really can build whatever we want. And that like, knowing that is the thing that the devil or the demons or the adversary, whatever people want to call it, doesn't want you to know. That Jeff Bezos doesn't have better hands than us. You know, it's
2: no, I agree. So let me ask you that. I mean, I know you've got the way to micro have your own cows and, you know, goats and chickens and be self-sufficient, which you didn't even know how to do. Now you're doing a great job. I watch your videos, and that's something I've done, so I know you know what you're doing now. And you admitted it in front, you didn't know what you were doing. It was a great adventure doing it. Obviously, that's great for people that can do that. But in general, I want to promote some new idea or a system against theirs. I'm not up to oppose their post.

0: we just wanted to get into it, and by the end of it, we were high as kites. I mean, it was no drugs. We were higher than kites. I mean,
1: it's almost masochistic too. And it's like, oh, this is gonna suck. Yes, you know, like I just did a bunch of work at the Missouri Ozark Bertaria, where we do the festivals, which you're invited to, by the way. You'd love it. You'd have a blast with these people. But you know, we're like building bathrooms, and I got my legs were so covered in ticks and mosquitoes and poison ivy, and it sucked. But there's something about it that just helped me. Because if not, you get two in your head. You get two, like Ben Shapiro. You just become like, five nickels make a quarter, four quarters make a dollar, $5 make a $5 bill. You just become like a psychopath.
0: Well, you're right, because I'm not a big drug guy, but I'm taking acid, mushrooms, you name it. But about 2 hours into a 12-hour work thing, you like zen out and you're high the whole time. And then you get addicted to it. And most people haven't experienced that. I've definitely toil maxed, and you're right. It's a next level. You're like hallucinating the whole time. We'll be right back. Stay with us. I want to make a massive announcement right now. And I'm so blown away by this. This is the most exciting thing, quote, supplement-wise, I've ever done in decades in my career, in my research. Okay? Now, decades ago, we looked at selling you methylene blue. The problem is you couldn't get pharmaceutical grade. It was something nobody knew about. Now, because the world's awakened to it, there's a bunch of pharmaceutical grade makers of it. My doctors, medical doctor at clinics all over the state, said, you need to get on methylene blue. Told me how to buy it online. Said, be sure and get USP, which means pharmaceutical grade. I take it here and there. Feels like you're plugged into electricity. It gives you really clean energy. And I thought, yeah, this is great. You know, Robert F. Kennedy Jr. is the HHS head. He talks about how great it is. He takes a whole bunch of it. So we've had the new methylene blue in, now available at thealshowstore.com, for about a week. And I already had mine. And I'm like, yeah, I'm sure it's all USP. I'm sure it's great. And I'm like, oh, yeah, I'll remember to take, you know, mine, which is another brand my doctor recommended. And then yesterday at about 3 o'clock, I'm watching him shoot B-roll for our new methylene blue that's from one of the top makers in the United States that supplies the big box stores that have it and sell it for $10 more than we do. It's a big bottle, too. Ultra Methylene Blue, the highest grade strength USP. I take a dropper and put it in my iced tea. I drink it. And I'm not a placebo guy. I'm like, okay, I'm taking Methylene Blue before. I figure, the one my doctor told me to get, I'm sure, you know, sure, we'll see if it's this good. 15 minutes later, I feel my hair on my body standing up. And I feel actually an electric current through my fingers, in my hands, and running up my back. And I'll be honest, start itching. And I go take my shirt off and look in the mirror because I'm itching. And my skin wasn't like hives. It wasn't a rash. My skin turned red. Not bright red, but red. I already got, I tan easily. It's a little bit of Native American in me, so I've always got a little bit of a tan anyways. Even though I'm not getting any sun, I'm still a little bit of a tan. But it was like, I was like glowing. I was like, what? And Chase Tyler's like, yeah. And he looks like a mad scientist. I'm like, I've been taking a lot of it. His hair's like, ah. And I'm like, okay. And then I swear to God, I'm just saying, I swear on my children, okay? Do not take the full dose, because I drank half the glass, put it down, was busy, forgot to drink the rest, and didn't drink the other half. I was still sitting here this morning, because I'm sitting around here doing work when I drank it. And it's insane. So it would take hours to go into why it's so amazing. And later in the broadcast, I'll cover the big news. I'm gonna go over it. But it is just beyond spectacular. And by the way, we're going to have one that comes out that isn't flavored. The guys thought it was great. It's all natural, organic. You know, it's just pure vanilla and mint from the mint plant, oil, essential oil in it. So it doesn't taste bad. It actually tastes good. This is the purest, strongest, and the only one out there that has natural, delicious flavoring in it. We got the best methylene blue, hands down. I was already told it was the top firm, supplies the medical centers. Where it's not prescription, but doctors everywhere have been telling people to get on it for years. And there was so many attacks and systems on it. We're a big target on it. But as soon as HHS came out, had endorsed it and all this stuff, and it's everywhere now, I'm like, okay, get us the best. And we got it. And boy, I tell you, if we can get enough of it, it's going to solve our issues. Funding will really be able to expand. A third of what we got just sold out in the last hour. So I had a feeling about this because I told you what it did, and that's all true. So I've taken another methylene blue and it had a good effect. This other stuff that says it's USP, that means pharmaceutical grade, must not be. This is unbelievable. Get your Ultra Methylene Blue now at thealexshowstore.com while you can.
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0: I've had a lot of incredible experiences in my life. Seen a lot of amazing things, but at the heights of so-called political power, seen the top of Hollywood, everything. And I'm telling you, there's nothing at the top. But when I've watched in the last 6 months or so, when Benjamin talked about toil maxing, I got to tell you, whether you're, you know, hoeing up your backyard, or whether you're running a wood chipper, or whether you're doing that, you do zen out, and we're really designed to do that. That's the ultimate therapy we know in all the studies. Just walking in a park for an hour through the woods, a beach is even better in the studies, the waves, the eternity of it. And I'm not trying to top his animal husbandry stories, because I started when I was like 10 years old, being sent at least for a month of summer, some months all 3 months if I was in trouble, which I always was. And I would work for this large animal vet that did industrial stuff. But usually, some days were really easy. It'd be like, clean up my barn and do this and shred my back 40. That was easy. But probably that 1 year I was there, we probably only happened like 10, 12 times where we'd say, all right, everybody's getting a bonus today. This is going to be tough work. We meet at 5 a.m. People get like breakfast tacos or something at a gas station. And these cowboys that drove like gravel trucks and stuff on top of the job would show up. And we'd all drive out in these trucks somewhere, maybe sometimes an hour, sometimes even 2 hours. We'd get there at 9 a.m. and you'd pull in like this mission, and there'd be 5-6 pens full of cows. And the worst ones were what they called hamburger cows, meaning that they weren't for steak. They'd been grass-fed on these big ranches. They all had their horns. They'd never been touched. They were wild. And different breeds of them. You learn the ones that really, and you have to get in these pens with your cattle prod. I'd rather have a piece of PVC pipe. And the moment you're intimidated, they psychically pick it up and charge you. So you have to go in there like you're Conan the Barbarian. And I'm not trying to be mean, folks. This is part of it. It's much worse than a slaughterhouse, which I was only went to once. But you got to get in there, and with one pen with 100 cows, there's another pen with, say, 500. There's, on these bigger jobs, maybe 10 cowboys, 4 or 5 squeeze chutes, and maybe you're driving them into the thing. Maybe you're running the squeeze chute. Maybe you're running the tongs you put in their nose. When they run their head in trying to gore you, swinging their head, slobber everywhere, you grab them and you wrap it around, or I only did this a little bit because I wasn't as good as they were, you drop that big electric dehorner down because you got to cut their horns off, give them their shots before they're going to be sold, even though supposedly you had the shot a month before. No, you're doing it right when you're about to sell them. And the good news is they get tired too. So you're there at 8 a.m., 9 a.m., you're leaving at 8 o'clock, you go as long as it takes. You're covered in snot, blood everywhere. Blood is spraying everywhere. And this doesn't sound nice, folks. You have electric dehorners with a buzz saw, literally cutting these horns off as fast as you can. And you're out there in the summer in a

0: And so when he was saying that, I was like clicking back to that. And I always think back to that, what you think of as hell, as the most pleasurable thing in my life. Not the most beautiful women, not the best bottle of whiskey, but it was those times of just sheer male energy. And then those guys were so crazy, we'd pull up at 8 o'clock at night, they'd get on their dump trucks and go do more work. These people were crazy. I don't even know they still exist, but I'm ranting. Owen Benjamin, finish up on 12 maxing, and then let's get into all the other issues.
1: I just had an interesting realization. That might be why you can see the globalist stuff, because they're just farming us. I realized when I started getting into animals, it became so obvious. There's a reason it's called a Twitter feed. It's like your feed. It's like a trough. And, you know, the backlash. Did you face backlash? And so, you know, you get your goat in there before you milk her, and you bring them in with, like, entertainment, you know, pornography or whatever. And you put the bull down, then you put them in debt, you put the thing around their neck, and then you take their future. You know, you take their milk. And, you know, put a band around their testicles, and you say that it's because they're so special. And that's part of it, is when you understand that, you kind of see how the globalists see us and how they pasture rotate and gatekeep, like a gatekeeper, like that phrase, same thing. You know, when you plant new seeds, it's called broadcasting. It's you're broadcasting seeds. And so humans are consciousness farmed. But once you kind of see that, and it's also the closest thing we're ever going to get to a money printer. You know, I have a wood mill, and to be able to cut down a tree, mill it, and have beautiful cedar boards, I'm never going to own the Federal Reserve. I'm never going to be able to get one of these capital infusions or whatever. But I can do that. And to understand how much stuff we have all around us, whether you're making a rammed earth house or whatever, it's just human labor. It's just toil, Max. It's just the sweat, you know? And in the Bible, it says to toil in the fields and to carry your cross and to suffer. And that is our redemption. And that's why...
0: No, but you're right. Each thing, whether it's gardening or milling wood, which I want a little bit of, the carpenters particularly, they get high off the wood and what they make and how they do it. And it's a ritual. It's all a ritual we're designed to do.
1: Absolutely. And it's also very profitable. It's like you take that whole angle away from them, because they want you in a position where you're like, give me the slop. I'll eat anything. I'm desperate. You know, in debt. And they want you just going after their fiat currency or the digital one in the future, which will be even more ridiculous. And I the devil is a comedian. And one thing I realized is dollars are made out of cotton. They're not even paper. And so we are literally cotton pickers. But they have created the cotton, and it's just these fiat notes. And it's a debt note. And so, you know, family's wealth, money's debt. And that's not me being a hippy-dippy, like, oh, wouldn't the world be great if we all just had a garden? It's actually economically effective, and it makes it so they don't have the same leverage as they would.
0: I agree. And I'm seeing kind of, I told them pull up dehorning, and it's people with loppers, kind of a small family operation. They're giving a painkiller and all the rest of it. That's not how the real world works. But my point was, we would pull up, and it was like a boxing match or a gladiatorial event. I mean, we were pulling up to like a giant job of things that wanted to kill us. And I've looked for footage. Nobody has footage, which is really like. I guess they don't show it. But just imagine climbing in a pit of 500 insane cows that want to kill you, and they can see the cows being shoved through suits. And people say, that's mean. Well, you're eating the meat, folks. Don't be hypocrites. I'm just saying that is the intensity of what it takes to actually build civilization. People don't know about what men do, not just putting up electrical wires that can kill you, not just in sewers working. I mean, you know, this idea that, like, men have this special place in life. Well, it's only because we're designed to do that. We're actually the drones. We're actually the warrior ants out there actually building the civilization.
1: Yeah, and think about how that's affected your life. I mean, I can imagine that you with a bullhorn in a big crowd is much less afraid because you faced worse stuff, you know? And so earning your self-esteem is something, as a father of four sons, it's like, you got to earn it. I can't just say you're a great guy, you know? You have to, like go in the morning and get the eggs, overcome something, you know? It's like fight off a rooster. It's like then you're like, okay, I have a little more esteem. I have a little more. Like, people look at me as a protector. Other men want me to be their friend. And the more you build that, the more value you have in society. And so, yeah, like the Beartari Times Festival, we have 51 head of cow on the land so that when we have the festival, we eat the meat that was on the land. And, you know, in a time when a lot of people are having a hard time finding wives and families and they're getting, you know, black-pilled and incels and, you know, I've seen several guys that are like mechanics and dudes like that find wives and now have kids in that environment. Because in that environment, you can be an alpha male because you're strong, because you can face down a cow. You don't have to...
0: And you've hit on something here. You've hit on something here. This is the whole future is going to be rediscovering our rural, normal human roots. Because it's not like we're rediscovering some weird genre. This is who we are.
1: This is who we are, man. This is back to the future, right? It's like, this is what's in our body. This is why so many people are depressed. It's like, so many people have anxiety because, like, if you have your hands in the earth, and this can sound a little hippy-dippy, but I think, you know, when you say, like, oh, I met Alex Jones, he's really grounded. Right? I think it's electrical. And if you have your feet on the ground, especially for people with any fame or attention or money or something, you can get really full of all this energy and it can kind of tweak you out. But if you're like grounding your energy with like being in nature, having your hands in the dirt, like biting a cow, you stay yourself.
0: And by the way, people don't know cows, even the normal cows, when you're like tagging calves or something, they will kill you. They're very dangerous.
1: Oh, yeah, 1,200 pounds, 800 pounds, 900 pounds. And it's funny how it's called a brand, too. It's like we live in that world, and there are people that treat us like cows and domesticate us and brand us. But for us, it's all consciousness. You know, it's all choice. It's all free will.
0: Absolutely. And we got to get you back. We got more time, about 20 minutes left. And Rex has a huge guest coming on. This is going to be huge.
1: Rex did a great job with Andrew Wilson, by the way. I want to shout out Rex. That was great.
0: Yeah, we could spend all day on Andrew Wilson. He is literally the carbon copy of a fraud. And I have emailed him, called him. I have his number. He will not respond. Instead, he calls Rex to ask questions about me. Like, he's the master debater. He should come on right now.
1: Oh, 100%. But I thought Rex was in the zone on that. I thought he did great.
0: Rex is going to be hosting Colonel Anthony Aguilar, Green Beret, who warns that we are coming to a global meltdown point with a China secret nuclear deal with Iran. We know they have a Pakistan deal. That's huge. I'm going to tell this story because back then they still had a working farm. We still had some cows. But they had chickens, turkeys, you know, everything back when I was a little kid. My grandparents were there. And I remember my dad was sweet, nice guy, a doctor, everything else. But I'm like 4 or 5 years old, my earliest memories. And they were just simply processing some cows that they were getting ready to sell and had to dehorn them and do the rest of it. And I remember watching my dad, he's not a big guy, walk over to a full-size cow that was running away from a horse that wouldn't go in, and my dad grabbed it by the horns and flipped it down on the ground. And I saw that image. That's what I respected my dad. Was
1: totally,
0: watching
1: bro.
0: That image was burned on my brain.
1: That's a beautiful thing, man. It's a beautiful thing that you got to see your dad do that. And so everyone doesn't have to do manual labor, but watch out for people that disparage manual labor, that see it as something to be mocked. Those people are a problem. Everyone doesn't have to do it, but like, if someone doesn't respect the people doing the toil maxing, they are up to something. You know, and you see that when people are making fun of Ian Carroll for delivering pizzas. I see this all the time on Twitter. I'm like, I delivered pizza. Don't you eat pizza? What's wrong with that? And so when these elitist types are mocking the people that keep the lights on, keep the food flowing, keep the water flowing, they're about to get annihilated. And
0: remember when Bloomberg said, we don't need farmers, they're idiots. All you got to do is stick a seed in the ground. Yeah, you got to run a family. You got to deal with the weather. Got to deal with the banks. You got to get it all done. You got to do it. Oh, that son of a bitch wouldn't last a week on a farm.
1: Yeah, and that's one of the biggest problems is these mega farms, especially in Texas. The guys running those are legends, and there's no one coming up. Like, the amount of knowledge they have is, it's kind of like how America lost its ability to have giant factories now. Because it's like a few generations, and that knowledge is gone. Like, people don't know how to run that. And so when we lose that, which I think absolutely is coming, people should start thinking more locally. And don't disparage the farmer. Like, it's a beautiful job. It's a hard job. It's a rewarding job. And it's so necessary for all of
0: life. Well,
1: it
0: just shows how disconnected Bloomberg is. Got to pull up Bloomberg's, ask ChatGPT, Bloomberg's famous quote about disparaging farmers, what do you got to know? You stick a seed in the ground. No, that's not it, dumbass.
1: No, and that piece of garbage. I mean, it's
0: yeah, what
1: really
0: do you do when the bugs come, Bloomberg? He has no idea. He doesn't know what he's talking about.
1: No, because he can always get a bailout. There's no bailout in reality, so... Except for who you trust. Like, your neighbor could help you out if there's an, the deer hops a fence and eats everything, which has happened to all of us. And it's like, but you have to have actual trust. So they have this mimicked world, bank and trust. They still use, like, a trust fund. But trust is about your word and your morality. And it's the thing that you need. That's your wealth. And so in his world, it's all digital nonsense. And he can just print money and, you know, leverage somebody in this fake world of wizard spells. But in reality, he needs food every day to live, and they have not hacked it. They brag about things they have not accomplished, and one of those things is food. You know, I don't even think they're good at making us eat bugs. Like, I literally think they failed at the bug thing. I think they, like, suck.

0: you're so desperate that you'll do anything we say. No, there is a point when those scales don't make sense, and people are just like, why don't I just take your stuff? And
1: I was about to say, you have the communists that are getting ready to do that, which a global city can control. That's going to get out of control. But the greatest example of this is the four big meatpacking monopolies have so screwed the producer that now they have half the production they used to have, so now they're going to import it. It's a snake eating its tail. They're destroying themselves.
0: Yeah, it's because they didn't respect that. Like, I'm real close with a lot of Missouri cattle guys. They've treated them so bad for so long, you know, that they give them such little money. It's so hit or miss. And now they, yeah, exactly what you said. Now they're going to be importing sludge from Argentina or Nairobi. And it's like, they're killing their own golden goose. And they do it over and over again. That's what the Old Testament is. It's just like, how many times do you have to do this until you learn you can't beat God? And we're in one of those rounds right now. And so it's just important to stay grateful, be good to your buddies, like tell the truth, because that's the trust that actually will survive. It's not going to be digital.
1: You're dead right. That's on BenjaminLadle.tv. We got more time with him. Let's talk about the whole Tyler Robinson, Charlie Kirk assassination. And people get confused by me. I got hurt last year when... I know there's a cover-up. I broke the news that Cashville ordered to shut down a foreign involvement. And then I was looking at certain things being put up by Candace, and then her people attacked me saying I was an Israeli operator. I'm like, no, I think there's a cover-up. This, that, and this isn't accurate, but this, this, and this is accurate. Now the footage is released. It's a fold-out gun. It's clearly not Tyler Robinson. They didn't have a grand jury. The prosecutors did the indictment. I've talked to some of the family off record. They're scared. They say none of this is true. He didn't do it. And I've talked to him, even played a clip. I'm going to stop there. They've asked me not to do more. But looking at this, and now where we are, I want you to get to the medical examiner of Thomas Crooks and where this is. Bottom line, no one's buying this. I want to ask where you think this is going.
0: Yeah, man. I mean, talk about trusting your eyes and ears and body. I did a video that went really viral where I put my 30-06 in my pants, my sweatpants, and I'm 6'8", and I'm like, look how stupid this looks. Like, just, guys, do you think he's got a giant rifle in his pants? There's not even evidence he's
1: But the
0: gay.
1: Guy running across the roof doesn't have it in his pants and clearly folds out a small gun.
0: Oh, yeah, and he switches which legs he's limping and all that. And, yeah, Candace Owens has done a phenomenal job. And in the beginning, I fell for some of that. I thought she was, you know, she might have been jealous of Erica and people are being too hard on Erica. And then over time, I just grew to have so much respect for what
1: Candace
0: Well,
1: the
0: guy
1: in the official video, and I went and checked, is what the government released. It weighs like 40 pounds more, and it's not him. The face, the jaw. Then they said that was fake AI. I went and looked at the original. It's not. And then they said she didn't have text messages. She did. So, yeah, I've been sold that we've been lied to.
0: Yeah, and I don't know what happened. This is the thing I've learned to do over the years in conspiracy theories, is I know what isn't true, and I can speculate what it might be. You know, you have the Hades plane came down within 200 feet. Was it a drone?
1: Yeah, we know what we're being told isn't true.
0: Right, and you can speculate, and I have no idea. You know, the mic thing is very suspicious. To me, it doesn't look like an explosion, but something's coming from inside the shirt. Could be a technology we aren't even aware of. Could be something magnetic. They could have been trying to fake it, and he died. You know, there's so many options that it could be. But what they're laying out, I mean, one of the craziest things by far is they said that on the way to the hospital, they called Ben Shapiro. I mean, that to me was like, it was like the comedy thing. It was just so comedic that you have 5 minutes, you're going 80 miles an hour, the guy that you're supposed to be protecting is bleeding out, and you call the host of the Daily Wire. Like, what? And they're like, yeah.

0: means well in it, and I'm not attacking her. Just when I say I don't believe this, I believe that, I get a little emotional. But let's talk about the medical examiner for Thomas Crooks, just so happened to be the medical examiner in Israel who signed off on the hoax beheaded baby nonsense.
1: Yeah. That's I mean, it's just insane. Like, that whole thing. You have the ear thing, and then Trump never talks about it again. They let him stand up. He gets to pump his fist. You know, I've worked security at a bar, and I know that wouldn't be the protocol. You know, yeah, look at that guy. He's jacked. And it's like...
0: That's not Tyler Robinson. That's not... The face, the jaw, it's not him.
1: That's Chad Robinson. He's a real stud. Yeah, and the funniest thing is that there's no evidence he's even gay, because the whole argument was LGBT furry, got so mad at Charlie
0: I'll
1: Kirk,
0: say this, his supposed boyfriend just reeks of deep state. I mean, my skin crawls, extremely masculine, Frankenstein robot. I mean, none of this adds up.
1: Yeah, and there's only, dude, I've seen a furry convention when I tour as a comedian. They never shut up about the furry stuff. They're always dressed like a cat. They have like a bowl of milk. There's only one picture of Lance Twiggs, and he's just like in a hoodie. And it's like, oh, look at the furry. It's like, dude, there would be thousands of furry pics, you know? And yeah, even the name Lance Twiggs sounds crazy to me. It sounds like, you know, to Lance is to skewer, to like cut, and then Twiggs is like your balls. But he does it. I mean, I've never known a gay electrician in my life. I've known some gays. I lived in LA for 16 years. These are Mormon gun-owning electricians that are doing it, and they went to Chick-fil-A. Like, oh, he went to Chick-fil-A. The one place that gays don't go is Chick-fil-A. And so he brought his gay ass to Chick-fil-A, and then he like recited his scope from his pants. It's like
0: I was about
1: joke.
0: To say, no, everybody that knows guns knows you don't throw a telescopic scope on a rifle and even hit the paper. And you watch the video, there's no time to even do that. So it's not true. We know the official story is not true.
1: Yeah. And so my question is, what went wrong? I mean, I think maybe...
0: I agree. What did happen? I don't know. This is like a fiasco.
1: Because if Tyler Robinson had been killed, like, you know, Lee Harvey Oswald style, and there wasn't the neck wound where it was just the chest, I probably wouldn't have even questioned it. Because if you just have boo or the chest... I knew it wasn't a 30-06 because of the hole in the neck and the lack of exit wound. But, you know, if it was just a big chest hit and then there wasn't a Tyler Robinson, he died in a shootout, I think the fact that he turned himself in and then there was that wound in the neck is why this is all spiraling out of control. Because they're not having a good time over there at Turning Point USA.
0: They're destroyed.
1: Yeah.
0: Five more minutes with Owen Benjamin. And then Rex Jones takes over with a huge interview on the complete global meltdown with a very special guest. Stay with us. I'm cutting this announcement on Tuesday, the 25th of August, 2026. This special, one of the biggest ever, only runs until this Sunday, the 30th, at theelectionstore.com. 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Now, this is already in our top 10 sellers, but the folks at Big League want to do this for those of you that have never tried it. It's like people handing out cocaine or heroin to kids at the school. You already got addicted. Except this isn't bad for you. This is good for you. Now, if you don't know what Shilajit is, it would take a long time to describe, but even scientists don't know. It's in the Himalayas and a few other mountains. The best comes from the Himalayas. When there's earthquakes and stuff, these ancient oil deposits that diatoms and other little microorganisms have lived in, it gets exposed after millions of years of being underground. And I guess these microbes can live underground because they've got superpowers, and it transfers all of that to you. A whole bunch of natural peptides for stamina, energy, libido, focus, clarity. It's known to boost testosterone. There's a lot of Shilajit out there, but not all of it's made equal. This is a private label. We have the liquid, we have the pills, and we have the gummies. Now, I've already been gobbling this one for a while, so it's not full, but it's still a mass ton of these bad boys. 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

0: Well, there we'll use the old familiar lyrics of Alvin Lee and 10 Years After to kick off the Tuesday, March the 5th edition of the Radio Ranch. Roger Sales with you. Your Pied Piper freedom, Chris. 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
1: Abolition claimer.
0: That's right. And of course, it's the Radio Ranch and the People's Patriot Network, our fledgling little network that we're tickled to death to have as a platform. One of these days we'll enlarge it. You know, Chris, I just get to the point where I just kind of turn everything over to the big guy, you know. All my life I've pushed and shoved to get things going the way you want them and how you want them to end up and all that stuff. And a couple of years back, man, I said, you know, the best thing to do is just throw your hands up, keep doing what you're doing, turn your back on it, and put it in his hands, because it'll happen with his time and in his manner. And so that's kind of the way I've approached this, especially lately. You know, this foot thing I had back 7 months ago or however long it's been really affected some change on me. It seems. Look, we're already having problems hooking up with the network. Oh, man, what is all this garbage? When is it going to stop? Please. Chris, are you there? Can you hear me? It shows that we're trying to connect back to the stream, having the same blasted problems we were having yesterday. Connection lost. Everything's lost. Okay, we're back on the connection here. Good Lord, I wish they could get something together. Let me see if I can call Chris. I'll call him right back on my end here. Maybe we can get a show going and get together. I don't know what this problem is, although today is unusual. It is exceptional. Ding, ding, there's...
1: I'm back.
0: There, you're back. Well, we're all back. I mean, it looks like I'm having this same internet problems that we were experiencing a little bit yesterday. And as I was saying, and trying to get you back on and get things back on track here, it is an unusual Tuesday. You know that.
1: Fat Tuesday.
0: It is Fat Tuesday. And, of course, in the southern climes of our country around the city of Nawlins, you know, that's just one word, N-A-W-L-I-N-S, in the city of Nawlins.

0: down the road, so obviously as a young man, I spent a little time down there occasionally. And I went to a couple of Mardi Gras. One, and it was disaster, because the first day we went down into the French Quarter, and I ate some raw oysters, and I got a bad oyster, and I got food poisoning. I was in bed for 3 days. So that was my first Mardi Gras. The second one, I didn't have any raw oysters, all right? But what it is down there is New Orleans is a very unusual city in our country, of course, as Louisiana is a state. They're still under the Napoleonic Code in Louisiana, and that's what they teach in the law schools there, and that's why they call their counties parishes, and it's just different, you know. But in that mix in New Orleans, and the fact that it was such a thriving port city, there developed quite a social strata, okay? And over the years, what the Mardi Gras is the accumulation of social season, which started a couple of months ago, and all of the, you see, there's not just one big day and one big parade. There's parades almost every night for the last week or even longer of these different, what they call crews. Either K-R-E-W is K-R-E-W-E-S is the way they usually spell it. And the crew of Bacchus and the crew, all these Roman figures and symbols, okay? You know, Bacchus, I think, is the represented by drunkenness and stuff. But each one of these social clubs, each one of these crews, social clubs, same thing, gets out and has their parade. And they all have a published route in the papers down there where people know where to line up. And you go out to the parade, and everybody lines the streets, and the big floats go by that they've spent most of the year messing with to get ready for this one event. And everybody says, you know, hey, mister, throw me some beads, you know, because they're throwing different trinkets and things off of the platforms to the people. Right. And then that today in New Orleans, I'm not sure what time, probably around now or a little noon, would be the Rex Parade. And Rex is the king of carnival. And his crew is the crew of Rex. So it's the big one on the big day. And and in the Rex King Rex Parade, what, 30, 40 years ago, when I was a kid down there, that somebody threw a brick and hit Al Hurt in the lip. Remember that? Somebody out of the crowd. And what happened was, Mardi Gras was this festive event. Everybody gets drunk, debauchery, women show their breasts, all that kind of stuff, you know? And it was always that, pretty, you know, just one of those gatherings. Well, then there was a film called Easy Rider.
1: I remember very well.
0: And after that film, Mardi Gras has never been the same. Okay.
1: That's very curious, Roger. You know, the couple of things that you brushed over there that probably bear some further exposure. And Al Hurt was a noteworthy trumpeter who had a hit called Java and a couple of others.
0: Oh, he's very famous. And he was from, obviously, he's from New Orleans. That's where his club was.
1: If you're going to hit one in the mouth with a brick, that could interfere with his ability to exercise his craft and blow his horn and fit his embouchure to the mouthpiece.
0: You think?
1: I know a little bit about
0: that. You think?
1: Indeed. Also, here in Las Vegas, we have some homages, some giving honor to Mardi Gras at the Rio Hotel, and they have a production in a section of the hotel that has a lot of the float-like replicas that fly above the gaming areas and so on and so forth, and they throw beads and do the Bacchanal or Feast of Bacchus Festival. They also have it over at the they got the Bacchanal Bar at Caesar's Palace in particular, and Cleopatra's Bar. So a lot of these ancient Roman or Roman customs are still prevalent and practiced with proclivity and frequency around the earth.
0: I was pretty shocked the first time I ever went to Vegas. I remember I was out there to John and Glenn, okay, and go to one of their, because they had their seminars there in that town. They were living there at that time. And the first time I went out there and went through Caesar's Palace and saw Romulus and Roma

0: sucking on the she-wolf and all that stuff, you know? I mean, for a little old country boy, that's pretty startling stuff.
1: Well, it's kind of like the statues of Baphomet in Oklahoma City.
0: Yeah, it's pretty decadent stuff. But anyway, so happy Fat Tuesday, wherever you are. They call it Mardi Gras there. Obviously, that's Latin. Marte in Spanish is Martes, which is today. Martes is Tuesday. And it's not gras, is not fat in Spanish. Gordo is fat in Spanish. So Marte Gordo to you, or happy Mardi Gras. And I hope you got all of your sinning and debauchery out of the way so you can be real good till Easter. That's what it is. You know, that's what this is, you know. Do you understand what it represents and everything? It's a Catholic tradition, obviously. The whole continent down here is shut down for 4 days.
1: Okay. It's a family tradition down there.
0: Well, everything's, you know, everything's Catholic down here. Okay, it's heavy, heavy Catholic. And so they obviously recognize this every year. In Rio de Janeiro today, there's practically naked women jumping around in the street and all these. That's the height of the festivity all over the world, I guess. But do you know what it is, Chris? Do you know why they do this foolishness? Just to get out one day a year and, you know, strut around with their cheeks and whatever hanging out? Well, in the Catholic religion, the way I understand it, I think this is pretty well right. You got a thing called Lent, right, that goes up to Easter. And you're supposed to absolve from all your sinful ways and stuff in Lent up until Easter. And so today is the last day before Lent.
1: Well,
0: I'm pretty sure.
1: Easter, Ishtar.
0: If anybody is Catholic, wants to call in, if that's incorrect, you can correct me. But I'm pretty sure that's, if it's not correct, it's not too far off. So you get you have this day to get all of your debauchery and your sinning out, because you've got to be good from now to Easter. Then you can go back to it. According to the Catholics.
1: Here in Las Vegas, in the city as it's called, they generally don't trouble themselves with any limitations on, and they pretty much practice debauchery and paganism 24/7, 365, and occasionally 366 on leap year.
0: Yeah, well, you know, New Orleans is a very interesting town. You ever been there, Chris?
1: I have been a little bit down that area. We used to go down to Shreveport and have been through New Orleans once or twice. Smokers on the sidewalk, but they had some fabulous barbecue.
0: You got to remember, Shreveport and New Orleans are about a state apart. You know, the old Justin Wilson. You remember old Justin Wilson, the Cajun cook, you know?
1: I do.
0: And somebody was talking to him, and he asked some question. He said, oh, man, that's up north, way up north, up around Shreveport.
1: I remember Justin Wilson very, very well. He was quite an entertainer and humorous, and I think people still enjoy his humor.
0: He really portrayed the Cajun nation well. Right there in New Orleans, of course, is the famous French Quarter, called in French the Vaucouré. And if you spent some time down there, I'm sure you couldn't have missed the French Quarter. And of course, there's some big cemeteries there that all the stuff is above ground, because New Orleans technically is under below sea level, and they didn't want it getting flooded and the bodies floating up and stuff. They thought that might be a good idea, so they got a lot of cemeteries around there. But do you know that that whole section of the French Quarter was whorehouses?
1: I'm not surprised at that. I do recall some of the dead bodies floating up you talked to were from King Mosul, the Mosoleums, where they kept the bodies, but they may have kept a few bodies. I used to know a joke about that. Send up another corpse, this one's full.
0: But, no, it's quite a town. I spent a little time down there when I was young. I used to like to go out and hit some of the nice restaurants in town and stuff. I've always been an aficionado of nice restaurants. And I was talking the other day about Jackson Square right there by the river across from, there's a little cafe that's absolutely locally famous, even some, you could say even world famous in some respects, called Café du Monde. And the idea, yeah, Tori, you probably went there. And it's over on the edge of the French Quarter right at the levee, okay? And the idea was that you went and partied in the French Quarter all night, and then before you went home, you went and had some beignets, which are these little fried donuts with powdered sugar on them. They're absolutely fantastically delicious. And this Cajun chicory coffee that's about strong as 10 acres onions. And so you go have that before you go to bed, supposedly. Nice little place, though. I spent a few years down there in my youth, and it had a great impression on me. Things that are happening in our world today have a great impression on me, Chris, and I'm continually struck with how fortunate myself and all of us are to have this information and to have this platform to discuss it. And have this camaraderie between us, even though you may be like Sebastian, our loyal listener over in South Africa, or Don over in Thailand, or some of the others around the world. It's quite an experience for me to have this kind of reach, okay? And this powerful a message, and it gets frustrating at times, because like this morning, Chuck sent me, our good listener Chuck, he's probably listening today, sent me a couple of Rick Weil programs. You know who he is, Chris?
1: I've heard of Rick Wiles. I haven't had anything with him lately, but I'm familiar with
0: him. Well, I'll tell you, when I get finished, I'll shoot you these two on an email after the show. Maybe I'll remember it tonight because today's Patriot Lunch Day. But Rick Wiles is a, I guess, came up through the PTL Club, but he started his own network. I've known about him for a few years. I don't tune into him too much, but I always enjoy it when somebody sends me one of his programs and I'll listen to it. I should probably try and listen to him more. He's got a daily show. It's televised, you know, kind of like the Alex Jones stuff. There's four guys generally on the panel and they discuss stuff. The first one that Chuck sent me that I listened to this morning was about Zionism. And, you know, we've talked about this before, and, of course, folks like us have been aware of this for many years. But if you'll think back, Chris, it wasn't talked about for a long time ever in the open. It's been a hush-hush kind of thing. And, man, all of a sudden, everybody's talking about it. You know, Sarah Westall is doing programs on it. SGT Report's doing programs on it. Rick Wiles doing programs on it. And they're going into some depth as to what it is and how big and sinister it is. And and it's very refreshing to me to see us get to that threshold. And it's got them
1: it's
0: scared.
1: It's probably worthy of mentioning that Zionism is not a religion, but, in fact, it's a cult, a political agenda of global domination or demonization.
0: Well, it's easy if you go back and just look at it this way. Judaism is a religious movement. Zionism is a political movement. Pretty much to be in the Jewish movement, you got to be Jewish, right? I mean, I guess that's a rhetorical question, but if you're going to be in the Jewish religious movement, you're probably going to be Jewish, wouldn't you think?
1: Unless you're engrafted and you're an honorary so-called Jew.
0: Whatever. Then you'd be labeled a self-hating Jew. And then you've got these Zionists over there. Well, you know, not all Jews are Zionists, and not all Zionists are Jews. And it's a political movement. So there's obviously a difference.
1: I'd say so.
0: But I'm glad to see it getting out there. People are talking about it. One thing that I saw this morning on a headline is this Islamic gal that's caused so much furor up there, Chris. We've talked about it a couple of times.
1: Yeah, I think it's Omar, isn't it?
0: I think that's her name. Man, they're sending it out.
1: Calling them out.
0: Well, they're calling them out. They're already about ready to bring up and pass a Senate resolution banishing anybody that anything anti-Semitic. Evidently, they've already done one with white nationalism, and that they're going to use as the cookie cutter to do one already on anti-Semitism. So it just like, man, when they're doing this and going to these lengths, you know, the Mueller reportment, a report's an absolute failure. We're probably never going to see it. We may never even see the summary of it. They got to turn it over to the Attorney General, and he don't have to release it. Okay? So we're probably never going to see it in there, because obviously they never found anything. All right? And so now what does Nadler do over there in that committee? Subpoenas 81.
1: Ad hominem attacks.
0: 81 subpoenaed 81 Trump people, including his
1: political terrorism, psychopolitical warfare, one on one.
0: It's exactly what it is. And the other thing that I see that is a black swan for them, and this is worth talking about a bit, Chris, is this AOC. I mean, she is such a high profile already that they've already got a 3-letter nomenclature for her that's recognized, AOC. You see it in headlines and everything
1: else. She's being hawked and promoted big time.
0: Now, do you know where she came from?
1: Let's see. No, I can't say I do. Exactly.
0: Well, I think you'll be surprised. I've got the story up there, I think, but I can pretty well come off it on my head. I don't know the organization, but there's a Democrats for Tomorrow or some one of these euphemistic named organizations that went out and advertised for candidates for Congress. Her brother saw it and inspired her to go try out. It was a curtain call for candidates. They put 23 candidates in the House of in the House of Representatives. She's just one of
1: them. That's very interesting.
0: This Omar's another one.
1: 20. Well, the Democrat Party, being a radical left-wing extreme arm of the Zio Commie Socialist Party, USA, is certainly putting forth a large cornucopia of potential candidates, and there seems to be some lamestream media strong influences of, let's say, propaganda or indoctrination of putting them in front of the American people to try to get them to get on board with some of their free stuff, conclusion delusions.
0: Well, they got to get, it's going to take them a month to get all 20 candidates in front of the American people. But this is what
1: we had 17 on the so-called Republican wing of the party, of the ill bird, the sick bird, the illegal, last time with the Republicans, and this time they're going to do the same thing with the Democrats and create confuse ion. That way they can select who they want to and give you the illusion that there was chaos and they couldn't figure out who it was until the final vote was counted.
0: Well, I'm going to tell you what. There, I see them in chaos over there, and this is my point that I was trying to make, is they got some organization goes out and does a cattle call over all over the United States for people who want to run for office. They got some wherewithal behind them and some money and some expertise, and they get 23 of them elected. Okay? And a lot of them are these radical democratic socialists, you know, SDS
1: Bernie.
0: Type. Well, I like AOC.
1: Neither.
0: No, I like AOC. Okay. And so,
1: sure,
0: and she's a perfect example. They want to put her up, we'll use her. And so these people are coming into the Democratic side of the aisle and absolutely causing mayhem. Do you know what? Yesterday, the FEC, the Federal Election Committee, filed suit against AOC. Have you heard about this yet?
1: I don't think I have.
0: Well, it seems that her campaign manager is a guy who used to work for Bernie, and that when he set up her whole deal, he took her political action committees and set them up, right? And then he set up two private companies, at the end of each one of them. So the money that passed through, he put it in the political action committee for contributions, but then he pulled it out and put it in a private company, and it's got no transparency. And they filed suit against him yesterday on $1 million, that he took $1 million and put it in his private companies. So,
1: curiously, Roger, this morning I was watching Oh Crazy O on the Congress floor addressing Congress, and she was weaving all these hypothetical narratives, dancing on the head of a pin, like a thousand angels, if you will, and talking about this specific issue of this dark pack money, this shadow money that comes in as external influence, and it being legal to take anything from any corporate interest, no matter where on the planet they come from, or whether it's Zionist, communist, Russian, or Iranian, or Iraqi, or wherever it comes from, Arabic or Israel. This is really quite intriguing that she was talking about this very specific concept, because this private influence, this goes back to the David Bossie Citizens United case, where they said that corporations are persons too, and they had the same rights as natural people, and they could donate wherever they wanted to, and they weren't limited by their PAC limits that private
0: are. All 14th Amendment stuff always is. That's why this show's so important. We get sidetracked over here and look at these kind of things. We don't make it a focal point of the show except to walk away with a lesson. Okay, and the lesson here is that they are absolutely, you can see it between Omar and AOC, that already the powers that be are reacting to the chaos they're causing. The FEC, the Federal Election Committee, how long has she been up there? Less than 2 months, right?
1: She's probably been in the wings for maybe 4 to 6 months, I'm guessing.
0: No. When she got sworn in, she's only been sworn in January.
1: Yeah. Well, that's what I say, but, you know, there's some leading up.
0: Well, no. That's not the point. Hold it. That's not the point I'm driving at. She couldn't have violated any of those election laws and stuff, or at least got called to it until she got in. And she's raising so much hell that the Federal Election Committee, within 2 months, has already gone and done the investigation, has filed a suit. Okay. Now, what
1: like
0: this?
1: Trying to get Virginia back in the Bible?
0: Like when John and Glenn were teaching for 6 months before they were raided, kind of like that, back 30 years ago.
1: Wow.
0: I mean, man, look, the federal government does not work that fast.
1: Well, yeah, but the Democrat Party's trying to.
0: Well, and that shows you they're concerned. And them slapping this on Omar, they're real concerned right now about their whole perception in the world and in the country, the Jews are. And that's why they're rushing to anything to try and snuff it out, because they know from their pools that not only are the majority of people wising up to this game, but guess who else? Guess who else isn't coming to Israel's aid, Chris? The younger Jewish generation.
1: China? Russia?
0: The younger Jewish generation.
1: Oh, some of them are waking up too.
0: Yes.
1: Wow, well, that's hope. Hope springs eternal.
0: Well, and that's why I say, look, I see trying to read the tea leaves, okay? And the tea leaves show me that all these people that never used to be concerned with this or wouldn't talk about it or didn't understand it are now doing shows on it and concentrating on it and telling you what it is and telling their audience how it fits in the scheme and telling the audience who the people are behind it and pointing fingers, okay? And this is good news. Now, the bad news on the other side is it appears that one faction of several in this Judaic world has gotten their claws pretty good into Trump. And one of the things that they were talking about on this Rick Weil interview, and there were two kind of different subjects, but they were talking about how in some of these Jewish writings, they referred to Trump as our boy. And, you can see it. Hell, he's got a son-in-law that's Kushner. His daughter has converted. He married his son into a Jewish family, I believe, and he's obviously been dealing with him dealing with them his entire career. You don't get into that kind of finance. And
1: even his father was dealing with them. He had a Cohen as one of his key funding associates and legal counsels before Donald.
0: Yeah. So anyway, that was one thing I wanted to mention. I wanted to continue. Did you watch any more of Europa, Chris?
1: I have not watched any more of Europa. I was really, really busy yesterday.
0: Yeah. Well, when you get a chance, that should be required watching to some extent for everybody that's interested in what we do here. Not because it's pleasant, not because you're not going to probably be exposed to anything you haven't before, but you probably are going to see some things you haven't seen before. Okay,
1: but and it's probably coming to America.
0: Well, they'd love for it to come to America. They would have loved for it to have already come to America, and they're obviously they're working towards that goal. No, it can't be there till the guns are gone.
1: I am testimony. It is here, Roger.
0: When they can't really be there till the guns are gone.
1: Well, they've tried to take mine away.
0: Well, they're trying.
1: That red flag shadow ban.
0: Oh, yeah, they're trying. Okay, but I think they lose. I see their efforts crumbling. I see them getting exposed. I don't know how. I don't know when. I don't know how long. And I'm not saying they're not, but they're about to take some real big hits, I believe. And this little soiree down into Venezuela has not helped them with the common man or people around the world at all.
1: Well, that CIA soiree into Venezuela is belying everything. And what you're saying, and I saw this on C-SPAN several years ago when there were some big smart guys talking. One was talking about his mother, and his mother said that you can only avoid that which is not avoidable for so long until it becomes ever-present in your mind that it is a problem that you are forced to deal with and face the reality because it's eating you up from the outside in, and if you don't stop it, it will destroy you, and that's where we're at right now. The whole planet is being destroyed, and if we don't stop this menace to society and threat to the national security of the globe from taking over the world, then we'll all be serving Satan.
0: It's a sad situation. I can't say that it's somewhat uncomfortable to be put in the position of a Maduro supporter.
1: It ain't usually being me at the top of the list of the obliteration group.
0: And not only that, because I've had to deal with some of the fallout here. You know, I've come across some of these Venezuelans that have been displaced and seen some of the horror stories. Here's a horror story for you. I guess it wasn't not last night's, probably the night before. It was a retiree down here and his wife. They live over in the next valley. They call it the other valley. And let's see who's trying to call me. Shane, I'll get right back with you. They lived over in the other valley. He'd been up in Washington State and worked up there, I guess. And no, that's not who we want. And they were in their home, him and his 77-year-old wife, the other night. And a Venezuelan broke in. He got killed in the interaction. She was wounded, don't know how seriously. And they've caught. He got his cell phone stolen. I don't know what else. All the details haven't come out. It was obviously a robbery-motivated deal. And they caught the guy with his cell phone trying to sell it in a market up in Quito. So here's this retired guy, kind of a liberal, who tried to help homeless people out in Seattle and all that stuff. And he gets murdered down here. And he lived in a gated community, too.
1: Well, the gated spillover pretext is a false illusion.
0: Spillover, and what? And who was he? Who was he, Chris? Venezuelan.
1: Well, and
0: we got millions of them.
1: Was it one of those bio-Nazis down there?
0: No, it's just these people that come over here. They can't. They've run to get away from the situation over there because wherever it was for them, it was so horrible. They've come over to this strange country. They can't come over because they're here illegally and go get papers. Therefore, they can't work. And people that can't work and get desperate, and you got babies crying at home with an empty stomach, they do crap like this. So as I said, we're even getting affected over. You can't go anywhere. At every intersection, there's Venezuelans selling fruit with signs begging for money. I mean, it's everywhere, man.
1: Desperate people do things, Roger, as they plan.
0: They're taxing the Ecuadorian systems. Ecuador's got its own burdens, you know. And they're taxing our systems here, the health system, the crime system, all that stuff, like, to the max.
1: That doesn't sound sustainable.
0: Well, I don't know what's going to happen. It's a problem. Okay.
1: Well, cloud and cliven again, and pressure from above, pressure from below, and implode the system.
0: And I promise you, they're dealing with it even more in Colombia, up above us. How you doing, Shane? What's going on in Silicon Valley today, amigo?
2: Well, I understand that here in Hollywood, that they had some people with mega hats on, red hats, and they're walking, or not walking, they're crawling on the ground in Hollywood with dog chains on. So yeah, it's pretty.
0: I've never, desperate. I gotta tell you, I've never in my life experienced anything like what I'm seeing politically right now with these Antifa and all these crazy ass people and stuff like this and the backlash against Trump. And anything that he wants to accomplish, they're going to try and short sheet it, even if it benefits them, because they don't want it to benefit him.
2: Yes, also with the bill still, 12, I guess, states they want to get rid of the Electoral College.
0: Yeah, that's what they're trying to do, is band together and figure out a way to get to. They're already trying to do anything to short sheet Trump in this 2020 upcoming election. We're in the election cycle now, okay? And I don't think they can derail him, and I think the more they try, the more they expose themselves and the further away from it they get.
2: Yeah, backfire, yes.
0: Okay.
2: I agree.
0: I mean, they're always, this is the snake eating its tail. It happens to them over and over and over again.
2: No lesson learned.
0: Shane, have you watched any of Europa yet?
2: I watched the first one into the second, but then I kind of like dropped off. I have other things to do. But yes, I'll get back to it.
0: Well, I encourage everybody to watch as much as you can. Some people can stomach more than others. But so all of us know exactly who this is we're fighting, you need to watch that.
2: Yeah, the first one was pretty stomach-turning, so I had to stop watching it.
0: I did too, Shane. I think I watched. Yeah. I had to stop the first one several times, and I'm up to number 7. And I'm going to have to restart it again. But that I'm going to forward through that first part of number 7 because that stuff just turns my stomach, man.
2: Yeah, once again, this stuff has happened before in all types of ethnicities. So it's not necessarily something big on the screen, but I guess it's well-documented.
0: Well, whoever put that together, first of all, they'll probably never hear these words, okay? But whoever put that together, God bless you.
2: Yeah.
0: Let's see. Did you get the email I sent? Yeah, I did. Brent, I answered you back, man. I guess, Brent, this is our friend out there. This is one of your Las Vegas fella residents out there, I believe he sure is. Chris, that you need to meet.
1: I'm not a resident.
0: Well, okay. Well, that's right. You're not a resident there anymore, but Brent probably still is. And you need to meet Brent. He's a good guy, man.
1: I would like to.
0: He's our bus driver buddy out there that used to hang out at our CCG meetings. And in fact, yeah, I'll tell you what, Brent, I understand what you're saying. Brent was sent, did it. I was going to read this to you. He sent me an email. Let me find it here, Brent. And he said that, well, all right, hold on a second. I'll have to just cancel that. Okay, yes, cancel it. All right, let me get to Brent's here. Brent wrote me this message today, and he said I could read it on the air, talk about it. Somebody you need to meet out there, Chris, okay? And Brent says, that video was something else. In parentheses, I've only watched the first part Sunday night. When I was 15, I'm 61 now. I looked for the thinnest book in the school library. He went to Hollywood High out there in L.A. I looked for the smallest and thinnest book in the Hollywood High library on communism, just to have an idea about what it was. No one else would or could explain it back then in my neck of the woods, L.A. I got more than I bargained for in that little book. It was a mini version of The Creature from Jekyll Island and how they funded, trained, transported, and deployed the Bolshevik thugs. I was good with that info until Sunday, March the 3rd. I know it's still a scratching off of a fingernail, but it's a huge, huge information-wise. He's talking about the movie. The movie is the movie The Czechist. I don't know if y'all have ever seen that. I've got it on my hard drive. The Czechist showed their barbarity, but not and nothing like the first episode of Europa. I told just about all the guys I work with about it today. Gave them the homework assignment to watch it, at least the first part. And it gave me, and give me a report back, he says, laughing. And I told him, it's coming to your town soon. That's the impact it's had on me so far. He says, it's my weekend, Tuesday and Wednesday, and I'm watching the rest of the series to get up to speed. One guy is a tribal member. Oi. Oi boy is what he calls him. Oi boy. He's a tribal member, but knows of and disagrees with their activities. At least that's how he seems to me to be. He outs their stuff all the time. He'll watch it. So anyway, that was a good feedback from Brent, and I wrote him back and I said, hey man, I stuck in my directory, put his phone number in here, and I said, it's real good to cross paths with you after so many years, because this is a guy that used to, in the 90s, when we had our Citizens for Constitutional Georgia organization going, he wasn't there every week because he was working. He was a bus driver in Atlanta, too. But he'd show up at those meetings, just a big, old, burly, friendly black guy, and just as good a guy as you've ever met, Chris. So I hope that we'll be able to put you two together where you can press the flesh and at least get to know him a little bit out there. He's a real good resource to have behind you.
1: It would be my distinct pleasure, Roger. I look forward to the opportunity.
0: So, but Europa, folks, we'll be talking about it. I'm anxious to see what Paul has to say about it tomorrow. And we'll keep promoting it, okay, because that information right there is important. Somebody went to one hell of a lot of trouble, a lot of research, and spent a bunch of money to get that 10-hour-plus series produced.
1: Oh, it's a technically sophisticated production. It is really par excellence in the production skills world. Somebody with a lot of film and video experience put this together with an extreme amount of due diligence.
0: They sure did. I went through and saved some of the, they've got the quotes all the way through.
1: Mm-hmm.
0: Well, is it going to open for me? Let's see if I can get this open here. Anyway, I've got a whole bunch of quotes.
1: Oh, the best
0: here. And probably 7 or 8 of them, I'd stop the thing and get my snipping tool out and get it all snipped up. Here's a Winston Churchill quote from it. This was, I think, in a newspaper article that he wrote around the Bolshevik Revolution. It says, from the days of Adam, Spartacus, Weishaupt, founder of the Illuminati, to those of Karl Marx, to those of Trotsky, Bella Kuhn, Rosa Luxemburg, and Emma Goldman, this worldwide conspiracy for the overthrow of civilization and for the reconstruction of society on the basis of arrested development, of envious malevolence, and impossible equality has been steadily growing. Let's see.
1: You got a mouthful there.
0: There's a whole bunch of mouthfuls in these quotes. Let's see if I can get them to. It has been. Let's see what's this one. This one's from British Duke author Wesley. Well, Wellesley. He was the 5th Duke of Wellington. Okay, and it was in around World War I, I believe. This declaration of war is the fault of the anti-appeasers. No, this is World War II. Of the anti-appeasers and the effing Jews. And they didn't abbreviate it. Okay.
1: Those who cry appease, appease.
0: The Bolshevist, this is from the American Hebrew, which obviously is a publication, of September the 8th, 1920. The Bolshevik Revolution in Russia was the work of Jewish brains, of Jewish dissatisfaction, of Jewish planning, whose goal is to create a new order in the world. What has performed in so excellent a way in Russia, thanks to Jewish brains and because of Jewish dissatisfaction and by Jewish planning, shall also, through the same Jewish mental and physical forces, become a reality all over the world. American Hebrew, September the 8th, 1920. You want more? You want more?
1: You know, Roger, I was curiously compelled, for my own defense, to go seek out a mental health eval yesterday, and somewhat fortunately, the lady who wound up doing the test, so-called psychologist, whose name was Tisa, was reading, I have to look back to find my note who the book was by, but it was examining Alger Hiss and the McCarthy communism investigations. So she was a bit of a kindred spirit. But this is exactly what we're talking about, this Bolshevik, so-called Jewish influence of extreme amounts to demonate and completely control the human domain, Jade Helm 15, is a very insidious, devious, and Luciferian Hashatanic plan or plot, conspiracy.
0: It is. It's ancient. It's rearing its head in the last few centuries, unfortunately. And I don't know. Well, we're dealing with it in our own way, you know, because really what we do here is smite them. You've seen no repercussions. You've seen no backlashes. You know, I've said in the past Gandhi's famous statement, first they ignore you, then they demonize you, then they fight you, and then you win. Okay? So with our information, they can't demonize me, because if they demonize me, it's going to send people to the message. And they're scared enough of this that they don't want to do that any more than it's growing on its own. Okay? So they can't demonize you. I've already beat them. They can't fight you. If they'd have fought, could fight us, they'd have fought us in the last 7 years at some point. Don't you think, Chris?
1: Well, they probably would. In fact, you know they would.
0: I know they would have. That's why I'm making the statement, okay? And so then you win. Well, we've already won. All we got to do is spread our message, and we've already won.
1: Well, and the Great Awakening is what this is called, Roger, and it has higher influence over it than our mere manly interest. And we're not really promoting an agenda. The truth has no agenda.
0: That's right.
1: We're just trying to wake up America to the actual facts.
0: No, I've got an agenda. I want to expose these bastards, okay? And I want them. I want at least some of them. You'll never get all these snaky, slimy little bastards. I want some of them to pay the ultimate price for what they've done. They're directly culpable. You know, you've got quite a bit of court knowledge and savvy with these people, and you know a little bit about this stuff. And when you present that affidavit, like you've presented yours to them there recently, and I want to get to that in a minute, and they can't reply, you've won.
1: I had some conversations with the passport office yesterday.
0: Well, fill us in on what's going on with there.
1: Well, I had done some more due diligence, and every time you look at those travel.gov passport and visa websites, you find new things. And off to the side in the little box, it has different topics you can look for. And one of them was, in particular, special issue passports. And those are for diplomats and ambassadors and consulars and other special passports, which is basically where we fall under, that have the aspects of diplomatic, consular, and ambassadorial.
0: Was a temporary passport in that list?
1: There may have been some temporary and some exigent. And, if you have some predicate need that you can prove with a ticket in hand that you have to be somewhere for some exponentially important or perhaps ending of life or medical emergency, then there are methodologies to circumnavigate and expedite the system.
0: Yeah, because
1: that was one of the things.
0: I had a temporary one for a year, and I wouldn't have known about all this stuff if mine wouldn't have been stolen. Keep in mind, the passport is an ex parte document, and it means nothing in this discussion except it's attached to that paperwork you sent in when and if you've sent in paperwork. That's what makes it important. Okay. But with that temporary one, they wouldn't issue me a permanent one. My first one got stolen, and I couldn't get anything done in Argentina. Hell, I was illegal there in the first place, so I didn't have any Argentine ID, and I got my U.S. ID stolen. And you got to have some kind of ID like that to do, you know, go get money at Western Union, all that kind of stuff. So, boy, it put me in a real bind. And so I get a hold of the embassy, and I contact the folks down there, tell them what's happened. And so they said, well, we can do one here, of course. And this is all the stuff we need. And I had to go back and give them everything as if it was initial application. And the thing that hung me up was obviously I didn't have a copy of my blasted... somebody just tried to call, and it comes in on this conference thing, and I'm not sure. Maybe I can call them back here in a second. Hold on. Let me finish my story. I can't do five things at once. And so they said, do you have a original copy of your birth certificate? Well, you know, I don't carry that around all the time. I doubt, like I say, if any of you do either. So they said, we'll issue you this temporary one for a year, and you go ahead and pay the whole fee for a 10-year passport, and we'll issue you this temporary one without the birth certificate, but when you get it, you need to, within that year, turn it into us, and we'll reissue you the the permanent one. So that I have been through that experience. Let me see if I can figure out who this is here. So
1: well, you're checking there.
0: Yeah.
1: I had some very interesting colloquy with the passport agent and advising that it was a special passport under the, and mentioned the Title 8 of the United States Code, the Immigration Naturalization Act, and a special quotation of 1101, parenthetical A, parenthetical 22, parenthetical capital B, explicitly not A, the non-citizen, the American state, in fact, in my case, a de jure Oklahoma state, American non-citizen U.S. national, U.S. national is the nomenclature they're using on the current DSM-11 passport form that relates to that particular. It used to be a non-resident alien passport, but that's imparted by those who do their due diligence and know what they're referring to by the
0: same thing.
1: Think of the nomenclature.
0: Same thing.
1: Yeah, it is. I don't dispute that at all. I just say they keep changing the words and the descriptors to throw people off and to add more confusion and discombobble, at least, than intrepid.
0: Well, I'm trying to call.
2: Tell me when.
0: I'm trying to call 408 back here. Did I get through 408? Did you join us or not? Okay.
2: That's my area code.
0: All right. Well, it looked like somebody else was trying to join us there a minute ago, and I couldn't. It didn't come in like it normally does. So let me just see. I'll try and give them a call back. Please act right. Skype for a blasted change. No. Oh, man, I'll tell you what. These people absolutely messed everything up when they did this. Okay.
1: I also got a rather intriguing letter from the Department of State Ombudsman, Miss O'Rourke, in the last day or two. In fact, I was up late last night correcting her error and perception and perhaps oversight of material facts that caused her to come to a wrong conclusion.
0: Yeah. So what, did you find out if they're trying to stall you or what? Have you found out if there's a fly in the ointment or what's going on with the process, Chris?
1: Well, I was very investigative and in doing my due diligence about that. And I made some inquiries and pointed out that their website offerings and the passport agency offices all claim it's 2 to 3 weeks if you pay for the expedited, which I did elect for that expedited service. In mind, although on the phone they claim it's 2 to 4 weeks or 4 to 6 weeks instead of 2 to 3 weeks as they suggest. So there's a material misrepresentation, well, or at least it's materially different than what they advertise.
0: You expedited
1: the price.
0: You expedited it, and, did you not? Didn't you expedite it?
1: I put mine in on the 30th of January, and they got it on the 4th of February, and so now we're at the 5th of March. And I still don't have anything in communication back from them except for acknowledging they got it and it's in process.
0: Now, let me ask the question again. Did you expedite it? I'm trying. Hold on. Well, gosh, you hung up before I could do it. Somebody's trying to call in and I hadn't been able to get to him. Hold on just a second. I'm going to answer it and put you on hold. Hello. Is it Chuck? Chuck.
3: Yeah.
0: Okay, well, I'm going to go back to the other call. Let me, I'll call you. Are you, it's coming in weird. I tried to call this number back and it didn't bring you in. So I don't know what's happening. Are you with me? Are you gone? Now he's gone.
3: No, I'm muted.
0: Okay.
3: Speakerphone.
0: Well, now I've lost everybody else. I couldn't bring you in when I tried to call you back. You didn't answer. And now I've lost. Chris, are you there or have I lost you? Oh, man, I'll tell you what, these people. Let me see if I can get the group back in. How you doing, Chuck?
3: I'm doing okay.
0: Okay, you're probably doing better than I am. Let's see if I can put this back together. How did you call in just now? On that link?
3: Yeah.
0: Well, it should have just...
1: Okay, got you back.
0: Okay, there's Chris. I'll get Shane back here. Did you use that link I gave you to do this today?
3: Yeah, well, I did, but last time I did it, I just got in.
0: Yeah, it brought you seamlessly in. And this time, it brought you in like a call, but it had PPN something and then your number off to the side, PPN conference. I don't know about these people, man. Shane back. I can deal with it most of the time, but they just keep changing it. I wish they'd have just left the blasted thing the way it was, but, you know.
2: Throwing law balls.
0: Chuck, well, thanks for sending me those. Yeah, it is. Oh. I'm sorry. I just can't do anything about it except deal with it the best I know how.
3: Yeah, I was just going to say that maybe it's intended.
0: No. There's got to be some consistency. Well, I guarantee you, if anybody says that, Chris is going to agree. Okay.
3: I don't think that they've got American engineers running it.
0: Well, hell, they could bring all these Indian B-1 visas in where they can bring all these people in and do all this work on the cheap.
3: Yeah, and they don't know what they're doing. I don't like it.
0: Well, I don't. We can't do too much about it except deal with it best we can, and I'm trying to learn. But, man, it is aggravating.
1: Shane asked me a pretty interesting question about the bluff letter. And because of traveling with a pretty hoity-toity group of intellects on this channel and others, I did ask I informed the agent that I hope they wouldn't go through the futile process of sending me a bluff letter because I assured them that I was aware of that and that I was not ipso post facto a U.S. citizen explicitly, and that I had sent evidences of citizenship and non-citizenship to aver and rebut that presumption. So we may have cut that off before the thing, but that goes to a special section to handle that is basically what I came away with from the conversation, but there were some other things that came up that were pretty intriguing yesterday, but we got lots of stuff going on the phone this morning, so that's okay.
0: Well, that's okay, and you're right. And the thing is, Chris, I haven't had anybody contact me that's received one of those in quite some time. So I think it was a knee-jerk reaction for them about a year or a year and a half in to people submitting the paperwork where they started sending those out, and they probably only sent it out to one out of every 10 or 15 people that sent in. I don't know their numbers, but that was my guess because there weren't a whole lot of them, but there was 5-6 of them. And then, of course, Bob, well, I don't know where that noise is coming from. Bob actually is the only one that I know of that's ever personally gotten called. Chuck, are you out driving around in your van or what?
3: No, I'm at home.
0: Are you?
3: Yeah.
0: Okay.
1: I do have a recent copy of a recent bluff letter.
0: You do?
1: I do.
0: You know somebody that got one?
1: I do.
0: Uh-huh. Same old first paragraph, I assume.
1: Well, it's actually two paragraphs. The second one is the bluff letter part. It appears from what you provided that you are a U.S. citizen.
0: Right.
1: Is the top language I recall.
0: Right. And then it quotes the 14th Amendment, first part of it.
1: Yes, uh-huh.
0: And then it says some other verbiage, and the very last words of the paragraph are, except by operation of law.
1: I can get it if you like.
0: Yeah, why don't you go get it and read it to us, just for anybody that's new out there, because I know I had some people going, if we get one of those bluff letters, will you help us? Man, if you know this stuff, you can handle a bluff letter in your sleep, because it's sophomoric as hell. And that's what I said. If what Chris is about to read us is the very best and finest defense that they've been able to put up in 7 years, they ain't got a prayer.
4: Thanks.
0: Hello. Where's the chick's voice come from? We don't have a female on with it. Somebody. So we're getting feet over from somewhere. You got that letter, Chris?
1: I'm looking fervently. I've got it here pretty close.
0: All right. Well, I'll let you look for it there. Chuck, I wanted to thank you for sending me the Rick Weil videos. Those are both real good. I like Rick Weil's a lot. It's, you know, and as I'm watching people like him, and I watched Sarah Westall interview Cliff yesterday and finish that up and watch some other videos, and I hear these people pontificating about this and coming out and almost directly asking, where is the power nexus of the Rockefeller-Rothschild nexus? And you see, that's what we've got. And I sit there and listen to those people like Rick Weil, Chuck. And hello, is somebody playing music?
1: Yeah, they were.
2: I'm here.
0: Okay, well, cut the music, Shane. So I'm thinking there, as watching Rick Weil and his panelists, what if they knew and understood what we know and understand?

0: is going to get a widespread, I believe.
1: I have a letter.
2: Oh, go ahead.
0: What, Chris?
1: Letter date is March 31st of 2017 from the United States Department of State, Washington, D.C.
0: Yeah.
1: Mr. and Mrs. X, the Department of State is in receipt of your letter requesting an amendment to your passports and that of your son to reflect non-citizen national status and to remove identifying number associated with your...
0: Hold on. Let's stop for a second. They sent in a request to amend their current passport.
1: That may be.
0: They didn't send in an application. They said your request to amend. So they've got active passports, and rather than going in as a new entity, they went in to probably to try and save the money, which I totally understand, and asked the State Department just to add an addendum, because they can add pages to your passport. If you travel a lot and you fill up the ones they give you. So they're asking for an addendum, which means they didn't request a new one with a new form with an affidavit. They sent the affidavit in and asked them to amend their current ones. Is that what you take away?
1: I think you're correct.
0: Okay, go ahead.
1: That sounds very accurate. In fact, the next sentence says you also enclosed $360 Western Union money orders payable to the U.S. Department of State. The Department of State is not able to comply with your request because it appears from the facts of your birth that you and your son are U.S. citizens. In accordance with the 14th Amendment and the Constitution of the United States, all persons born and naturalized in the United States and subject to the jurisdiction thereof are citizens of the United States. We have enclosed your $360 money orders, passport applications, and supporting documentation with this letter. Sincerely, not signed, Bureau of Consular Affairs, Passport Offices, Office of Legal Affairs, and Law Enforcement Liaison.
0: Okay, let's analyze this just a bit. Let me cough first. Okay,
1: well,
0: they sent them three. They sent them $360 money orders.
1: They did,
0: Chris. That was last year, 2017, in March. This time last year.
1: This is 2019 now.
0: Yeah. Okay. 17. Well. Okay. Yeah, it's two years ago. Sorry. I'm still not adjusted to the new year yet, you know, like Paul.
1: I know.
0: I'm still telling people Happy New Year like Paul. So it was 2 years ago, and I remember the cost of even applying for a passport was, what, about $135?
1: Yeah, about there, uh-huh.
0: Well, it was that 2 years ago because it was that 10 years ago, okay? And so they only sent 60. They didn't send the full application. So I think that's probably what they did. Now, let's analyze that a little bit. The passport that they issued them that they hold is still under the presumption. They're sending in paperwork and saying, give us an addendum to overcome this deficiency. And they're going, you got to send in a new application, buddy.
1: Wanting to put in new information
0: because it's a new person. You can't go back and amend the previous one when it was an old person. They're not going to do that for you. But if he'll send in a total application, they probably will breeze right through. Now, should they get that same letter back, I've never seen that paragraph. I shouldn't say never, but it's usually the opening paragraph. That's the point I'm trying to get at.
1: Mm-hmm.
0: So how would you respond to that, Chuck?
2: Me?
0: Yeah.
2: I mean,
0: you sent one in recently, didn't you?
2: Yeah.
0: All right. So what if you get that bluff letter back? How are you going to respond to it?
2: Well, I'd have to go back through that affidavit and show them some cases in it and send that to them and tell them and also explain to them as well that what they've done is fraud to begin with.
0: Yeah, okay. Well, I've never had anybody that sent anything back get refused, okay? They've all gotten passports when they overcame this. They're expecting you to just sit back like the average American and go, well, okay, they must be right. I guess I am one of them. So how would you respond to that, Chris?
1: Well, as a matter of fact, I might want to correct the error of their presumptions and assumptions and rebut and take positive averment and object to what their conclusions and delusions were.
0: Okay.
1: In fact, I had something similar to that very thing happen.

0: happened. Well, in the last 3 days, I got a letter from the Department of Justice.
1: Okay, well, I'm trying to get... I'm trying to make a point here. Shane, how would you respond to that? You didn't get a bluff letter, did you, Shane? They just... Or did you?
2: Oh, yeah, I got one.
1: Well,
2: I got one of those. I got one because I...
1: Well, congratulations.
2: I got one because I had the wrong date. I had the wrong...
1: The wrong what?
2: Came back. I corrected...
1: Yeah?
2: In regards to my... date of birth, the last time I filled out the application, but yet I redid the application. I sent a new truthful or pure or what do you want to call it, real passport.
0: You corrected.
1: You sent a new affidavit.
2: Yeah, I corrected.
1: Well, now for anybody out there that's new, that's listening in, Shane, I'm gonna beg a little bit of you just a leniency here, okay? Shane's a mutt.
2: All right.
1: Shane is a mutt. Would you agree with that? I mean, in the colloquial kind of gutter.
2: Yes, actually.
0: Multiracial.
2: To go to school in Kansas. Kansas, he met my mom, and they had a child, and the child was me.
1: Yes.
2: And then they put me up for adoption. As I hear, when I was like 14 years old, I believe my real mom had died because she had complications. But the thing is that my real mom was fourth generation American. And therefore, she had a lot of history in the United States.
1: Yes.
2: My dad, though, he was not from the United States. He came here to go to school. And when he was done with school, he simply went back to his
1: native country. Well, you only need one American parent to be a national, okay? Born in the U.S.,
2: yes.
1: Certainly born foreign, but I'm sure that applies in the U.S. too. So that was a benefit of the audience. Now, let me tell you how I would address that letter. And it wouldn't be long, and I wouldn't drag out any court sites, Chuck, and I wouldn't do any of that, okay? I would simply reply that the 14th Amendment says and subject to the jurisdiction thereof. It does not say are subject to the jurisdiction thereof, and I'd leave it right there.
3: That's simple enough.
1: Okay. That change from and, that and, bringing that point up, got the Assistant Attorney General, who'd spent over $500,000 in 5 years prosecuting that colloidal silver case that Al Adusk was joined into at the last moment as a trustee for the trust. And Al read the statutes all the way back to the beginning of last century, 1901. And in reading that statute in 1901 on some of the original drug stuff, and it said man and other animals, and he went into the Assistant Attorney General, who was personally prosecuting the case for the entire time, and said, I'm not an animal, I'm made in God's image. Turning on that word and the Attorney General, after 5 years and over $500,000, got up, walked out of the room, folded their tent, and walked away. On the word and. And I could kick my ass because it took me about 6 years or more before I applied that to my own stuff. And that's the big answer right there. It doesn't say are subject to the jurisdiction thereof, does it? It says and subject. And if there's some that are and subject, there's some that are and not subject.
3: True.
1: They cannot fight that, and they will not, nor will they attempt to. Because at that point, they've got to take the mask totally off.
0: And that is explicitly where the word term special is a red flag notifier, a word that suggests that there's something other than on the four corners of the document that the adepts, the intellects, the sophisticated must know in order to aver and rebut the presumption.
1: And you got to do it with exactly the right specific person. You can do it in several forms because it says right there in the warning thing that you can attach a declaration. And then it's a comma including affidavits. So you can attach a declaration, and I think you could write it with crayon on toilet paper, and they're forced to accept it, and that would be in your administrative file. Which is what it should be written on, because this is a bunch of ship high in transit.
3: Mm-hmm.
0: In fact, I bet on Shane's letter, as on the one I'm looking at, whoever sent the bluff letter did not have and do their duty to put their name on it and to accept culpability, liability, and suitability for their claims and not comply with the rules of evidence and rules of service and 4M. And rule of evidence 11E, which requires all communications from the government, attorneys, or officious nature to be signed in wet ink on white paper by someone responsible to accept culpability, liability, and suitability for their claims. Therefore, it's a fatally defective, insufficient letter on its face. Well, in factum.
1: Now, as I said, it's a bluff letter. They did it out of desperation. And really, if you know anything about this material, back to stressing on learning the material, if you know anything about the material and understand it to any degree, you can see right through that paragraph. I remember the first one that somebody came to me and said, oh, man, I got this letter. I said, send it to me. Take a picture. Facts, you know, whatever. Got it. Read that first paragraph. Got through it. Except by operation of law. Okay, well, how about Vattel's Law of Nations? Is that lawful enough for you? How about every man has the right to personal political self-determination? Is that lawful enough for you? How about just the absolute damn basic understanding and reasoning that if they tell you what you are, that's tyranny?
3: Mm-hmm.
1: How about just understanding that? If somebody tells you what you are and can force you into it, that's tyranny, right?
3: Yep.
1: Okay, so they can't do it that way, can they?
3: No. Not unless you let them.
1: And here's all these people with all these objections. You know, Terrence called in here a couple of weeks ago, and he's talking to somebody about it. And you know what their response was to this information? Well, he left the country. And automatically, just because I live in Ecuador, there's no validity to any of it. How about those kind of folks?
3: Mm-hmm.
1: I mean, hell, don't I have the choice to live wherever I want to?
3: Yeah.
1: I mean, how many of you, if you didn't have children and families and responsibilities and ties, wouldn't do the same thing?
0: Called the right to self-determination.
1: Absolutely. Okay, same way politically, same way personally, all right? So I just know we got real high power information. I know that it doesn't reach very many people. They've done a real good job, you know, in that Europa. We talked about it Friday with Brent, okay? They got that guy Yuri, whatever his name, Brezhnikov or something, the KGB defector, and he's sitting there going over the plan. Desensitization, what was the first one? Disorientation, demoralization, desensitization, crisis, and normalcy. Wasn't that it?
3: Basically.
1: Okay. And what did he say? That first one takes 15 to 35 years. And once you get through that, somebody that's been through it, you can put fact after fact after fact straight in front of their damn nose and they won't react to it. That's exactly what he said. He just said once. I said three times. But he said you can put it in facts in front of somebody's nose that's been through it, and they will not react. That's where we are. So when I tell you, each one of you out there, that you're special, and you're special to me, it's because I know how special you are. Because I've had to go through no telling how many people to find this core group right here. And we're growing. We're growing slow. I'd rather grow slow than fast. That's fine. Our time's coming. This information has its time. Its time is not yet. So you just try and get better at it until our time comes. You try and familiarize yourself more with it. You think about it. You understand how it works and how these elements work together and what they're really doing here. Well, hell, what they've really done here. They've enslaved a whole damn nation of free men. Pretty good, huh?
3: Yeah. Yep. And especially going through that, what they were terming, I think it was in, I'm in number four of the Europa, and they were talking about going through the, no, well, it wasn't just them, it was Rick Wiles and them too. They were talking about Darby and Schofield. And how they've taken over all, and the Jews approached them, just like you said, and that they infiltrated basically all of the minds of all the denominations. They have infiltrated their schools. That's where the whole thing starts at, and that's why I'm not – I think Brent is kind of okay with Christian colleges. I'm not. I haven't been for some time because I see it as a centralized point of attack where they can – they don't have to infiltrate every church. They can just go in and infiltrate the schools.
1: That's right. And you see, they know that their best friend is time. And they ain't in any big hurry. They know their plans are out there. They know their plans work. They know they're very organized on all of their levels. And they know they've got that agenda implemented exactly where you said, Chuck, right in the school system. And boy, is it bearing fruit.
3: Yeah. And it's almost, it takes an act of God to break to take the blinders off of the people who, like myself, I was instituted in that thought, but it didn't. It wasn't as hard for me because I always knew that there was something wrong and not right, and so it. But John, that's the whole key right now, I think, of trying to break the mold, the blinders off of the people who have been instituted in that thought in the churches.
1: You see, that's just it. You can't break the binders off of them. You have to plant the seed and walk away like Johnny Appleseed. Now, you're going to get a reaction out of a small percentage, but the other percentage, the seed's going to have to lay there. It's going to see if they get some rain in their life, if it gets shoved down underneath the topsoil and takes sprout and grows, and they'll come back to you. As it gets worse. Now, I saw that personally, Chuck, and I've told this story to you guys before. When my wife, dear Frankie, that's now deceased, when she was living, she owned the second highest rating consignment store in the city of Atlanta. It was a thriving little business she'd built, okay? And she was a very Christian girl, and it was up there in North Atlanta on the affluent north side, and all these little doctors' wives and professionals' people's wives, and, oh, I think I'll clean out the closet, and they grab a bunch of stuff and take it to the consignment store. So she built up over the years a relationship with a lot of these women. Okay, and so after we got married, and during my day, I'd try and drop into the store. I liked going in there. I liked going in and seeing my wife, you know, during the day and helping them and stuff occasionally. And so I'd meet a lot of these gals. And one of the things I do that's in my book, I've talked about it before, is to carry, I used to carry a silver dollar with me all the time, a Walking Liberty. It was 1995. Mm-hmm. And I'd take that silver dollar and I'd spin it up on the counter when we were talking, because they're asking questions. Frankie's trying to wake them up. And so I'd spin that thing, and I went through my little routine. What is it? How old is it? What is this other? Give them a dollar bill. Why does it take 20 of these to buy one of these? And they'd go, you know, befuddled, and go walk out and go home and fix dinner, okay? And all that happened for about a year or a year and a half before 9/11. And after 9/11, you wouldn't have believed the amount of those people that came back and said, tell us what's happening. Tell us what's going on. Okay? Mm-hmm. You plant seeds.
3: Mm-hmm.
1: And you do it simply, and you do it by asking questions. Okay? And see, it's easier to pull a rope than it is to push a rope. Would everybody agree with that statement?
0: Absolutely.
1: Okay. Yeah. So you ask small questions that titillate. Hey, are you a citizen of the United States or are you a citizen of the United States of America? That'll throw virtually everybody you say it to for a loop. Did you know there was a difference? Did you know there was two citizenships in the country? Now, how damn difficult is that?
3: It's not. Not at all.
0: I was planting some seeds yesterday at the VA.
1: Were you? That's probably fertile ground. Though. That's probably pretty fertile ground for planting over there, Chris.
0: Oh, I got to talk to Chantel and Omar and a really cool black lady with a red and black checkered dress. It was just... It was actually quite fun and entertaining. Omar was actually from the Caribbean, but he had brought up in New York or New Jersey, as I recall, and he looked Middle Eastern, so it was really quite curious.
1: Well, I do have a little report here. Brian, our friend Brian, has got some people out there in Tejas that are getting ready to file affidavits, too. I know Thomas's bunch has already probably got a few fired in up there to state and probably get a few more through our reach through the radio program and all you good loyal listeners. I know that we're continuing to grow. Had a couple of good calls in here lately. Remember, what was his name? Freedom, D-U-M-B. They called him a couple of weeks ago. Remember his comment? He said, well, Roger, I heard you on Joyce. I bought your book. I read it. And I thought, well, I'll just see how Roger does. And that was 7 years ago, and he's about ready to finally submit his affidavit. Sounded like to me. We hadn't heard from him since. Just 2 weeks ago, black lady from Chicago, Marianne, I believe was her name, called in. I've been looking for you for a year.
0: Mm-hmm.
1: Okay. So some of those folks coming back to the fold, the word spreads, and the only thing I know to do, Chris and guys, is for me to be here as regularly and predictable as possible. And we can sit here and talk about all these other things, but the reason I'm here is for those new people out there that aren't quite sure and have questions and need some direction, but they want to move forward. And that's why I'm here. To get this message out, expose new people, help people get their arms around it, because as you all know, it's very confusing to some people, extremely confusing, especially initially. And that's what I'm doing here. I'm not asking you for money. I'm not doing any of that. So, hell, I'm paying for this stuff out of my own pocket, okay? I don't even put up a Patreon page or anything.
0: I think they euphemistically term that lighting brush fires in the minds of men and women.
1: Well, that's what we try and do. You know, we got a strong dose of truth here, and there's a lot of people out there that are looking for the message we've got. I guarantee you. Okay, I told you I had one just the other day over the weekend. I haven't been able to speak to my friend yet. I'm very anxious to, but a dear, dear friend of mine from college, from my early days at LSU in Baton Rouge, and we hadn't spoken or crossed paths in over 30 years, and I get an email from him over the weekend on the network contact site, and he's going, well, I was looking for you. Your name came to mind. I went to the internet, searched you up. Well, hell, I found all this stuff. And he said, I bought your book. I'm real interested in what you're doing. Boom.
3: Mm-hmm. That's great.
1: So we just got to keep doing what we're doing, guys, and we got to, and the only way you ever get better at anything is to drill, practice, rehearse. So while we're in this period of going up to the next plateau, you know, all things in life take shape in plateaus, learning especially. You'll learn something and you go along, I'm not learning, all that stuff's dead, this, that, and the other. And then all of a sudden you'll hit another spurt and something comes along and throws you up to the whole next level, okay? And that's what we're going to go through. Don't know when, but I know we're going to go through it.
3: Roger, I got a question.
1: Okay, Chuck.
3: On the... Before I forget, on the not the affidavit, but the my mind is blank. Passport. On the passport, if you send in a passport with the money and they deny it for whatever reason.
1: Well, it's because they got to have a reason. They got to have a reason. No, they don't have to give you the money back. I'll tell you, they're real stingy SOBs. Do you know what these people down here go through to get to the U.S.? You don't, do you? You see, if you wanted to come to Ecuador, you know what you'd have to do, Chuck? Go over and get your plane ticket, go out to the airport, come through DFW, be down here in 5 hours. You hit the airport about 20 minutes down the road. You go through the customs thing and the immigration, and they look at you and they stamp you a 90-day visa and say, welcome to Ecuador, the friendly country. Sounds pretty easy. That sounds pretty easy, doesn't it?
3: Yeah.
1: Guess what they got to do to go to the U.S.?
3: What?
1: They got to go to the embassy, make an appointment, go to the embassy in the country they're in, go and stand or sit hours in line to get to talk to the appropriate officer, pay them for the visa up front, go through the interview, which they may or may not grant you a visa, and if they don't grant you one, they don't return your funds.
3: Wow.
1: Now, when I was in Argentina, I was a long way away from the embassy. I'm about 30 minutes from one here. But in Argentina, it was 13 hours, and you had to go to Buenos Aires, the big, expensive city. Okay? And I knew people that went all the way down there from where I was and got turned down. Not only did they lose $135 or whatever it was, they had to pay transportation and everything else while they were there. Got turned down, no explanation. Oh, by the way, we don't give your money back. That's how these people get to the U.S. Sound pretty fair, doesn't it?
3: It's crazy.
1: Yeah.
3: So what we need the passport to get back into the country?
1: Passport to get into this country. I mean, that's the common protocol. I've heard that people have gotten private passports and traveled all over the world and all that stuff, but I've never seen any evidence of it. And it may be possible that they did. If they did, God bless them. Okay? I don't want to do that because I'm not trying to have to go private. I had an affidavit that I submitted and told them who the hell I was, and they've recognized it 3 separate times now for me. That office, Secretary of State. And I give it to any federal bureaucrat that I deal with. They get a copy of it.
3: Okay.
1: Because the passport don't mean doodly squat. It's that paper in your administrative file that's the whole ball game. So when you get Patriot, I need a green passport. Oh no, I had a burgundy one. Ooh, I had a chartreuse one with pink, purple, blinking polka dots. Doesn't make a damn bit of difference. What makes a difference is if you had an affidavit stipulating your status or what you're not on file with the Secretary of State. That's where the rubber meets the road.
3: Yeah, I see that.
1: So don't get distracted. You can go to 1835, that Dubiarcy case. The passport is an ex parte document. It don't mean doodly crap. It can represent something. but it doesn't mean anything. What's important is in the paper or anything that has the possession of the Secretary of State, if admissible in a court of law, and that's in that court site. If admissible in a court of law, should be admitted as the higher and better evidence. You want to know why they're not going to mess with you out there? If you're still scared about doing this, you know why they're not going to mess with you? Because once that paperwork's in that administrative file, anytime they come after you, you can bring that into a court of law and it bypasses the rules of evidence. Chuck, do you think they want that document in a court of law? In one of their legal? Of course they don't. That's why they'll never mess with you. See, we found a way here. It's not, I just backed into this, okay? I mean, literally, I backed into it. But we found a way to hold their damn feet to the fire and expose them for everything ab initio from the beginning.
0: Not only will they not mess with it, they will avoid it like the plague. They will circumnavigate it. They will ignore it. They will pretend they don't see it. They won't even talk about it.
1: They'll do anything to not be exposed. And, you know, I've told y'all that situation with one of the listeners who went through a divorce, who actually got one in court, got in evidence, and it was admitted by his opponent, who was trying to besmirch him on all this stuff and get him labeled as a sovereign citizen. So they went in and admitted all this stuff. My name, I guess, information about the book, the website, all that stuff, they admitted into evidence. And then they called him to the stand. Well, it's already in evidence. So he picked it up and started reading it. The judge said, don't read that document. You ever heard one say, don't read that document, Chris?
0: Not yet. They won't even talk about it.
1: No, one that's already on the record in evidence. Well, why can't I read that, Your Honor? It's in evidence. It's on the record. So we got powerful medicine here, man, and people don't believe it. They've been so indoctrinated and so damn conditioned and so intimidated to the very root of their soul that they cannot see it and cannot admit that this whole thing has to be done on a fraudulent basis. They can't.
3: Did you ever hear from that guy?
1: Hear from who, Chuck?
3: That guy with the custody case? Did you hear back from him?
1: Well, I haven't in a while. I mean, it was real messy.
3: It'd be interesting to know.
1: Well, if you're young and foolish enough to go overseas and marry a foreign atheist.
0: Did you drop off there, Roger?
1: No, it looks like we're all right, Chris. I hope not. And that's what I told him, you know, he was calling me and I gave him a lot of advice and tried to talk to him and tried, you know, I said, well, hell, you're the one that married her. Did you know she was an atheist when you proposed? Don't you think you should have found out if you didn't?
3: Oh, yeah.
1: Okay.
3: Yep.
1: So, you know, and the young men, look, I was a young man once. I learned some real hard lessons. I heard some lessons from that age right there that are still with me today, 50 years later, okay? And those are the ones that hurt, and those are the ones that you remember because those are the ones you learn from.
3: True.
1: No pain.
0: The story you make just stronger, they say.
1: No pain. No gain.
3: Hey, Roger.
1: Yeah, Chuck.
3: Can I talk to you a little bit about Europa?
1: Sure.
3: I wanted to bring that up. There's a couple different aspects I wanted to talk about, but one that's in my mind now is this whole I had questions that I think are pretty much answered by the four videos, or at least three that I've watched. I don't know if I've watched four yet, but it's amazing to me that what comes out about what really was going on, and I haven't even gotten this part in studying the Jesuits and the Catholic Church and its history somewhat. I've not come across this part of history. See, the people who concentrate on the Catholics and Jesuits, in the Jewish side, they tend to compartmentalize. I don't understand why they don't bring it all together, but you have to go out and find this information separately and then put it together yourself. So if this whole thing about what the Zionists did to Germany before World War One and World War Two and after World War Two, and what they did to Hitler in the country, that is just, it is mind blowing, but it puts the pieces of the puzzle together for me, that some of the pieces that were missing. And to understand what they, now I had seen bits and pieces of this in videos before, but this thing goes far beyond and puts it more detail into it to paint the picture to where I can understand it better and put it together. And it's just, they're doing exactly now in a different way, slower than what they did to Germany.
1: Exactly.
3: The debauchery and everything, and how Hitler came in and was a populist, basically.
1: Yes.
3: And but not controlled by the bankers, and kicked the bankers out.
1: Yep.
3: That is what did them in the end. They didn't stay strong enough.
1: Well, let me tell you what, that's what scared the hell out of them. And I'll tell you further, when he took Germany in the condition that it was in after the hyperinflation, it absolutely, as it showed Sari very vividly in the film, it just destitute, people eating, cannibals, people starving there on the streets, literally. Okay, there was a fact that stuck out in my mind because it was easy to remember. Prices doubled every 2 months for 20 months. Let me say that again. Prices in Germany doubled every 2 months for a period of 20 months. Okay? So they were in that situation. Here Hitler comes in with his background, gone over real well in that film, by the way, I thought. And I found out some stuff in there I didn't know about him. And he comes in, as you said, Chuck, he kicks out the bankers, and he set up a monetary system where for every hour somebody worked, they got a Reich. So he turned the labor system into the basis of the monetary system, and within 5 years turned it into the economic miracle of the years, of the earth, after he kicked them out and threatened to take that model and spread it to every country in Europe. You don't think it scared them?
3: Yeah.
1: Okay. Now, what I got from it, Chuck, and I got a little thing to read here in a second. What I got from it was what really scares the hell out of them. Let me tell you, Hitler tried to appease them. He tried to make deals every time with everybody on any influence on the earth. Okay. They weren't interested in any deals. They wanted his ass because they wanted to use him as an example, and that's exactly what they've done since World War II was over. And you'll get a little further into the episode, Chuck. I was talking about it yesterday. As the Russians came in on the East Front towards the tail end of the war, they sent a squad of men ahead dressed in German uniforms. So when they got into the territory with the army behind them, the people that were loyal to Germany saw the soldiers in the uniforms and came out. And when you've seen pictures of World War II of Germans assassinating people in a ditch in the head, shooting them in the head, it wasn't Germans, it was Russians in a German uniform.
3: Okay, that's what you was talking about.
1: Awesome. Okay.
3: Okay. That's in a further That's yeah, in another yeah, video?
1: Yeah, that's on okay. around number seven. That's where it stopped me, number seven. The atrocities that the Russians did in Germany and Poland will make you sick to your stomach. And let me tell you what, kiddos, it's exactly what they want to do to you, and they'd do it today if they could. This is our enemy. That's why it's so important for people to see this. You think of them as the IRS and the BATF? Think of them as these Mongol hordes like Attila the damn Hun.
0: Roger, in retrospect, they did the same thing out at the BLM. They had foreign Bolshevik Russians and other foreign agents out there posing as BLM mercenary, so-called agency actors. And they were heard speaking foreign dialects, and their way they acted was particularly not American.
1: You mean out there at that little soiree at your place here a couple of years ago?
0: Well, there too, but at the Bundy Ranch more specifically, when they had the standoff, I've watched that over and over. I wasn't there the day they had the standoff. I was there, I think, the day before, a couple of days before. But there were wide reports from people that were there that observed, and these were the people that were pointing guns at the people on horseback, the women and children and men and women, who were peaceful protesters. Yes, they had sidearms, they had defensive implements, and there may have been some people that held down cover to keep from having violent circumstances erupt by holding down potential suppression fire had the bloodshed broke out and been unleashed by these demoniac Bolsheviks masked as BLM agents.
1: This morning, Greg sent me an article. He's pretty good about sending me these articles from Henry McCaw. You know, Canadian, Ashkenazi Jew, used to be on rents all the time. He's coming back here, excuse me, a little bit lately, and Greg's been flipping me those articles, which I appreciate. You know, Henry McCaw was very instrumental in my book, in a sense, because I must have sent him an early copy of it, and he forwarded it over to this guy that he was working with named Gary Kinghorn. And Gary Kinghorn wrote the first review of my book before it was published, about a month and a half maybe. And back then I was on with Jeff all the time, Jeff Bennett, and we announced it. He put it up, the review, up on his website. And I was on with him every Wednesday, and we announced it on that Wednesday night, and it blew his server out for 4 hours, people trying to get it. Okay. So anyway, Henry McCaw, this is the latest one Greg sent to me this morning, and it's interesting because it coincided with Europa, because this article is on the book, and you may have gotten to this point already, Chuck, some of you that have gotten into this a little bit, by a Jew named Theodor Kaufmann, back before even the U.S. was in the war and in the early stages, and it was called Germany Must Perish. Have you gotten to that point of the movie yet, Chuck?
3: Yeah, I think so.
1: Okay, well,
3: where the Jews, the World Congress, Jewish World Congress, and some other entities. But made a declaration of war against Hitler.
1: Well, that was that was the boycott.
3: Or against Germany.
1: That was the boycott. And if you want to know why Israel is so freaked out about BDS, because they know how effective it is. Okay? But this was a book. It wasn't about the boycott. This was a book that a guy, and it's got more history on him here in this article than they had in Europa. He was kind of a loner. His name was Theodor Kaufmann, and he wrote a book called Germany Must Perish. It was a self-published book, but amazingly, because so few self-published books get this kind of attention, it was reviewed in all the major newspapers in the country. Imagine that. And so according to David Irving, you guys know who David Irving is. He was, I saw a clip of him in there in the one of those volumes somewhere. I've had the opportunity to see him about four or five times, shake his hand, meet him, bought a few of his books. According to David Irving, Germany Must Perish, a self-published book, July of 1941 by Theodore Kaufmann, prompted Goebbels to begin deportations of Berlin Jews to the Baltic countries where they were being slaughtered by the locals in revenge for communist atrocities. Theodore Kaufmann, 1911 to 1986, owned a small advertising agency in New Jersey. There were about 350,000 Jews still in Germany and millions more in occupied Europe. What would prompt a fellow Jew to place them in mortal jeopardy by advocating the sterilization of all German men under 65 and German women under 45. I'm going to quote you from page 88 of Mr. Kaufman's book, Germany Must Perish, written before all everything really flared up. Okay? Kaufman wrote, quoting him right now, concerning the males... Okay, whoever's moving around, stop the moving around there. Concerning the male subject to sterilization, the army groups as organized units would be the easiest and the quickest to deal with. Taking 20,000 surgeons as an arbitrary number, and on the assumption that each will perform a minimum of 25 operations daily, let me rephrase that, under the assumption that each would perform a minimum of 25 castrations daily, it would take no more than 1 month and at a maximum to complete their sterilization. The balance of the male civilian population of Germany could be treated within 3 months, and as much as sterilization of women needs somewhat more time. It may become computed that the entire female population of Germany could be sterilized within a period of 3 years or less. Page 88, Germany Must Perish. Now, what happened was the Germans got a hold of the book and they reprinted it in German and they handed out copies to everybody when they came in for their ration card. That's when the hostility started with Jews in Germany, when the Jew wrote this book. This atrocious book that every man and woman in Germany be sterilized.
3: Dang.
1: I'll post this Henry McCaw article in today's show description, okay?
3: You know, they did. They labeled them exactly the way as heathen, basically, like the Romans did with the Gothics when they came into and sacked Rome. They did the same thing with the Anglo-Saxons and the Germans and the Goths. They labeled them as heathen, and many of them were, they had the common law.
1: And you know, right? Why? You know why they do that, Chuck? Because it's easier to get people to go kill them when they've demonized them.
3: Yeah, exactly. Exactly. And that's what they're trying to do here with us, that, you know, even those that are the misguided patriots, well, and those of us who are really true patriots.
1: Well, so, that's why, look, we ain't taking the country back. That ain't going to happen. They have absolutely, totally ruined it. But that doesn't mean you have to desert the ideals that the country was founded on. You can carry those ideals, you can live them, you can breathe them, you can sleep them, you can eat them, and you can carry them anywhere in the world, as a lot of us do. Okay?
3: Yep. Yep. I agree.
1: It's not relegated to a bunch of borders with water on both sides. Okay, it's the ideals that the country was founded on. And it's gotten to this rotten state it's in, and our book, our rule book, our law book, our guidebook tells us to come out of her, my people, come out of her. Do not engage yourself with these absolutely maniacal idiots out there that have bought the farm on this crap.
3: Yep. I agree.
1: Try and reach the people we can. Try and do it intelligently with care and concern and love. And remember, people don't know how much, they don't care how much you know till they know how much you care. Okay? And you get out there in your day-to-day dealings and communications and conversations, and you just be wise as a serpent. And you just toss these little things out there like bait. It's like fishing. Yep. Same thing. So listen, well, we're getting close to the end here, guys. I got to go Patriot luncheon and grocery shopping and stuff, so my afternoon's full. Got a pretty big basketball game tonight down there with the Floridians, which I'll be trying to watch. And we'll be back tomorrow with Mr. Paul. So Shane and Chris and you, Mr. Chuck, thanks for joining us today and helping me out. Good discussion. We talked about some important stuff. I'll put both of these links to the Rick Wiles video up in the show description too. So it'll be the Henry McCaw article and both of these Rick Wiles videos, about 25 minutes apiece. Very good. Thank you, Chuck.
3: Welcome.
1: So I'll see y'all tomorrow. I'll see y'all tomorrow with Paul. Maybe you have an update for us on the common law birth certificate stuff. So cross your fingers. No promises. See you tomorrow.
0: Hasta la vista.
1: Y'all have a great day, man. Sincerely.
3: You too.

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1: From the heart of our nation's capital in Washington, D.C., bringing compelling interviews, insightful analysis, taking you beyond the headlines and soundbites into conversations with our nation's leaders and newsmakers, all from a biblical worldview. 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
2: What we accomplish will protect an entire generation. And we're not stopping with just Meta. We'll use this landmark

0: And later in the program, we'll discuss some of the latest moves by the Trump administration with regard to immigration, including the pause on immigrant visa appointments for applicants worldwide. Ken Cuccinelli, a former Deputy Secretary of Homeland Security, will join us to unpack all the developments there. Plus, is there a good legal case for a college that punishes Christian clubs for wanting to select student leaders who sincerely agree with their faith? Sounds like we've been down that path before. Well, here we are again, and we'll discuss it as the program unfolds. And with all that's been going on in the WNBA with regard to opposition against biological men competing against biological women, what can be done to protect female sports? Well, we'll discuss that with Missouri Congressman Bob Onder and with Frank Murphy, the chair of Athletes for America Coalition at America First Policy Institute. So we've got a lot to cover. All this and more is coming your way on this edition of Washington Watch. Let's begin with the results of yesterday's elections, and joining me now to fill us in is Washington Stand reporter Casey Harper. Casey, can you give us some of the highlights that went down yesterday?
1: Yeah, thanks, Jody. I'll run through some of our results here. In South Carolina, of course, Senator Darlene Graham, the sister of the late Senator Lindsey Graham, defeated Congressman Ralph Norman in the GOP Senate runoff. Now, this sets her up for the November contest against Democratic nominee Annie Andrews, whom Graham yesterday called, quote, the most radical liberal ever nominated for a statewide office by the South Carolina Democratic Party. That might be true. Here is what Senator Graham said yesterday in her victory speech.
2: Tonight is a great victory, but it's not the finish line. In fact, it is the starting line for an even bigger fight which lies ahead. We learned earlier today that my Democrat socialist opponent is launching a massive advertising effort tomorrow morning, funded by a blue wave of cash from outside South Carolina. So we don't have time to waste.
1: Now we can head west to Oklahoma, where Democratic Socialist Nikayla Jasmine Thomas beat Jim Priest in the Democratic Senate primary runoff there. She'll face Republican Kevin Hearn in November for Oklahoma's open U.S. Senate seat. Meanwhile, former State Senator Mike Massie beat State AG Gettner Drummond in the GOP gubernatorial primary runoff. He'll face the Democrat candidate Cindy Munson. Now over in Georgia, back east, Everton Blair defeated Marcy Scott in the 13th Congressional District special election runoff. Blair will serve the remainder of the term of the late Georgia Congressman David Scott, who passed away in April, Jody.
0: Well, Casey, it really is concerning. I have to say how many Democratic socialists continue to score wins in their primaries all across the country. Say the very least, it's going to be very interesting to see what happens in November. But turning now to a major announcement that took place today, there was a historic settlement, a landmark case against Meta Platforms, the owner of Instagram and Facebook. What can you tell us about that?
1: Well, according to today's announcement, Meta has agreed to pay $17.1 billion, billion with a B, as well as add child safety measures to their Facebook and Instagram platforms to resolve these claims that were filed by 47 states. Now, the states, of course, with places like D.C., Puerto Rico, and American Samoa, accused Meta of designing Instagram with addictive features and knowingly exposing young users to serious mental harms while intentionally misleading the public about the safety of its platforms, among other things. It also argued that Meta violated federal laws by routinely collecting data on kids under 13 without their parents' consent. Under the settlement, Meta agrees to adopt a series of safety features. In fact, here is what Kentucky's Attorney General Russell Coleman said in a video statement released earlier today.
3: We settled this claim because the outcome was even better than what we would have achieved at trial. Meta will create daily time limits and nighttime access restrictions. Parents will have the ability to silence distracting notifications during those important school hours and limit how much time their teens will stare at their screens. These are significant changes that will keep your kids and mine safer.
1: Now, the trial against Meta had kicked off last week in Oakland, but at $17.1 billion nationwide, today's announced settlement is the largest state consumer protection settlement in history

0: outside those big tobacco settlements in the 90s, Jody.
1: All right. Well, before I let you go, Iran, it's in the news every day. What's the latest developments with that situation?
0: Sure. Well, Iran and Oman are reportedly still working on the details of an agreement on the Strait of Hormuz. Now, Iran's Revolutionary Guard claims that the U.S. is standing in the way of finalizing that deal. Instead, the Strait would remain closed until D.C. accepts Tehran's conditions, i.e. dropping their maritime blockades, lifting those economic sanctions, and returning to the prior agreements they had. Now, yesterday, Secretary of State Marco Rubio reportedly told allies that the U.S. does not currently expect to launch new strikes against Iran and would instead focus on this economic pressure approach and focus on restoring shipping through the Strait of Hormuz. But Rubio did not rule out U.S. military action if Iran initiates new hostilities, Jody.
1: All right, Casey, as always, thank you so much for getting us kicked off today. We appreciate the headline news. I want to switch over now and get a congressional perspective on the tariffs that Canada is imposing on $20 billion worth of U.S. goods. That took place yesterday, and the president's threat to impose, at the same time, new tariffs on China. And joining me now to discuss this and more is Georgia Congressman Buddy Carter. He represents the 1st District in Georgia, and he's also a member of the House Commerce, Energy and Commerce Committee. And he's a member of the Budget Committee as well. Good friend, Congressman Carter. Welcome back to Washington Watch. Thanks for joining me.
2: Oh, always a pleasure to be with you, Jody. Thank you for having me.
1: All right, let's start. I'd like to get your reaction to Canada's retaliatory tariffs, dollar for dollar, $20 billion on U.S. imports.
2: Well, you described it accurately. Canada, instead of negotiation, chose retaliation. And it's baffling why they would do this. You know that America is Canada's greatest trading partner. Almost three-fourths of their products, of their goods, come to America. And that's why they need us. They need us a lot more than we need them, and they need to understand that. And it's a shame that they were offered a preferential market that, more so than any other country in the world. This would have been the best deal of any country that the United States has offered a trade deal with. And they instead, as I say, chose retaliation instead of negotiation. And now we've got a mess on our hands. I'm confident the president can get it worked out. We all know he's a great negotiator. He's probably the best negotiator ever. But at the same time, it's disappointing that Canada did not realize what a great deal they were offered in the first place. And it's disappointing that they have decided to retaliate in the way that they have.
1: Well, there's a number of people, analysts, who are saying that a prolonged trade dispute ultimately is going to raise costs for American businesses and consumers. What do you say to that? Is that an accurate assessment, you think?
2: Well, it's certainly not going to help. We understand that. And yes, there may be some short-term pain associated with this. But look, we've got Canadian companies that are relocating to America already. Many companies are doing that, and we need to make sure that we continue that. That is one of the president's primary objectives, is to try to get manufacturing back here in America, and he's been successful with that. Trillions of dollars have been invested in this country as a result of the efforts of this administration, and Canada needs to understand that this president is serious about what he's doing here. This is not something that they can beat us in. They need us. We are the flow of money for them. We are their economic oxygen, if you will. Their economy depends on the United States and our market.
1: And, you know, beyond what's happening, the fight with Canada, the administration is also at this point threatening new tariffs on goods coming out of China. What do you think of that?
2: Well, again, here's a situation where China is playing havoc with the greatest market that there is in the world. I mean, if China does not have this opportunity to trade here in America, China is going to be in a lot of trouble. And this is an example of the president negotiating from a position of strength. He understands that China needs us, and he's doing that. For too long, we've experienced what China has been doing, where they've been supplementing businesses, where they've been using cheap labor. All of those things have got to end, and that's why this president is doing this, and I applaud him for that. It's high time that we called their hand on this, and that's what the president is trying to do.
1: I want to shift a little bit. You're, of course, a pharmacist. I want to talk, get your reaction to prescription drug prices, which are dropping, by the way, everything from weight loss medications, fertility drugs, inhalers, insulin, cholesterol stuff, dozens of other drugs, high costs and so forth coming down. How can Congress step in, do you think, or is there a role, a place for Congress to step in and to help further expand some of these critical medication costs?
2: Well, there is a role Congress can play, and we've actually been very active. If you'll remember back to the Consolidated Appropriations Bill of 2026 that we passed in January, we actually had the most significant reform to pharmacy benefit managers, PBMs, that we've ever had. Instead of them getting a percentage of the drug now, we delinked it to where they'll only get a flat fee. That's bringing prices down. We also make sure that they're having more we're also making sure that we've got more transparency, and that transparency is leading to more of the discounts going to the patient, going to the consumer, as opposed to being pocketed by the insurance companies who own the PBMs. That was significant, and we were able to pass that. We also made sure that we were able to have contracts between pharmacies and PBMs and insurance companies reviewed by CMS to make sure that they're reasonable and relevant. And that's especially important. But you're right, the price of drugs have gone down thanks to these actions and actions by the administration that have led to the price. And we had a 1.8% decrease in July alone in the price of drugs. In this year, we've had more discounts, or we've had a decrease in the price than we've had in the last 60 years. And that is very important, and that's very significant. And I applaud the administration for the executive orders that they put in, most favored nations, the Trump RX, all of those things are working.
1: Well, I want to thank you so much for joining us today, Congressman Buddy Carter from Georgia, for breaking some of this down. A lot of issues happening, I know, when Congress gets back, including dealing with the climbing debt. But thank you for your input. Coming up, former Homeland Security official will join us to break down loopholes in the immigration and the implications that may have. So stay with us.
3: America, what formed the fabric of our freedom? What stitched together the hearts of those that fastened the stars and stripes? 250 years ago, our founding fathers penned the invisible words woven within every heart, that all men are created equal, that they are endowed by their Creator with certain unalienable rights, that among these are life, liberty, and the pursuit of happiness. Unite with others who will pledge to defend these eternal truths today at Family Research Council's Pray Vote Stand Summit, September 24th to the 26th at Cornerstone Chapel outside Washington, D.C. In 1776, our country declared independence in reliance upon divine providence. In 2026, in the same spirit, we'll declare dependence upon God by gathering for a time of prayer, inspiration, and action. 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
5: As president of the College of New Jersey, now known as Princeton University, John Witherspoon taught 10 cabinet members, 60 members of Congress, 13 governors, 3 Supreme Court justices, Vice President Aaron Burr, and President James Madison. As a Presbyterian minister, Witherspoon was the only active clergyman to sign the Declaration of Independence. He was a gifted preacher and writer who let his faith direct his political activism, often voicing the link between earthly liberty and spiritual liberty. Witherspoon argued there is not a single instance in history in which civil liberty was lost and religious liberty preserved entire. President John Adams said of Witherspoon, he was a true son of liberty, but first he was a son of the cross.
1: Thank you for joining us today on Washington Watch. I'm your host, Jody Heiss, an honor to be filling in today for Tony. The White House has paused all U.S. immigrant visa applications. Now, this move is to prevent access to applicants who could end up taking advantage of public assistance. So the State Department is also getting ready to cancel in the ballpark of 200,000 immigration visas across the country, which would mark the biggest visa revocation effort in the history of the United States. Meanwhile, there's a new rule to increase the fee for an H-1B visa, which is the temporary work visa for foreign professionals, but to increase that to $103,000. So how is the revocation of the visas going to play out, and what will the impact of that be? At the same time, how could this new H-1B visa effort, the fee involved, affect the job market? Well, joining us now to discuss this is Ken Cuccinelli, Senior Fellow for Immigration and Homeland Security at the Center for Renewing America. He's also the former Deputy Secretary of the Department of Homeland Security and also former Attorney General of the state of Virginia. Ken, always good to have you. Welcome back to Washington Watch.
6: Good to be with you, Jody.
1: All right, let me start with this this whole thing. The administration stopping the global immigrant visa interviews in an effort to retrain, I'll say that, embassy staff to screen out the applicants and so forth, who could potentially end up taking advantage of public assistance. But for you, someone who has led operations at DHS, how critical is this screening upgrade, do you think, to protect our social safety net and overall to prevent dependency on public benefits?
6: Well, shoot, Jody, in a week when we passed $40 trillion of debt, as you and I both know, an unsustainable rate achieved on a bipartisan basis, a screening like this in the immigrant flow makes an awful lot of sense. And I commend the president and the administration for taking it on. They're undoubtedly going to take some heat for it. When I was leading USCIS before I became deputy secretary in the first Trump administration, we issued what was called the public charge rule, which was an attempt to provide accountability for people looking to immigrate to the United States that they would not become what, to use the old phrase, a public charge, that they not utilize welfare, that their sponsors here, the people who want them to come to the United States, would instead take responsibility for those costs. And we've never really enforced it meaningfully. And as we spiral down into more and more debt, this becomes more and more important. I certainly think that it's a challenging area to determine what an incoming immigrant's financial capacity is. But that burden for helping us navigate that is on the immigrant, and it should be, not on the government. And for all of yours and my lifetimes, Jody, the government has sort of implicitly treated itself as having the burden. Well, gee, I can't prove you won't be a public charge, so I guess I have to let you in. And as Dr. Phil would say, how's that working out for you?
1: Right. So do you see this being challenged in court? Are there any
6: Everything they do gets challenged.
1: Legal arguments here?
6: Yeah, everything they do gets challenged, but public charge is in the statute. It's in a statute that Joe Biden and Chuck Schumer and Nancy Pelosi voted for in 1996. So the Clinton administration, in its wisdom, issued about a 5 or 10 page memo on this subject. And frankly, that's what I'd like to see again, rather than a 1,000 page regulation. Just implement the intent of the statute on basic terms. And I think that they will probably end up utilizing bonds so that in the event that anyone becomes a public charge, that there is a bond to draw on. But then the next question becomes, well, then do they collect them? There's a lot of follow through here, but the signs are very positive here from the administration with respect to the retraining and including the State Department, which frankly, is the most anti-American department of government. So to have them trained up in how to screen this out, frankly, I'd like to make some of them personally responsible if they're wrong. But we can't do that and still expect to be able to hire people. nonetheless, it's a good direction.
1: So let me ask you, how feasible do you think it is, practically speaking, to revoke some 200,000 temporary visas?
6: Oh, it's entirely feasible. It takes follow-through. ICE just rounded up, you know, they had their largest deportation month that I know of, and it wasn't yet 50,000. It was just under 50,000 this past month, July. So, you know, if they directed their attention just to this cadre, that's 4 months of work. You know, some of them will cooperate and will leave because they want to stay legal. Others, as you know, will jump the line and try to stay here illegally. People forget that before the border invasions of the Obama and Biden years, the majority of people here illegally came legally and stayed illegally. That used to be the majority, no longer. So it is, you know, those are processes we also need to put in place, and there have been improvements made there too.
1: All right, well, our final minute before we have a hard break, but how could the new fee for the H-1B visa affect the job market?
6: Great news, Jody. I'm very supportive of the administration's move here. First of all, understand that USCIS, the legal immigration agency that handles asylum and refugees and all the legal immigration and has to deal with the paperwork of illegals, has a budget of around $6 billion. 96% of that budget is funded by immigrant visa fees. This is not taxpayer funded. So first of all, these H-1B fees are going to fund USCIS, and that means the American taxpayers won't. Second, because of the steep price these visas, they will finally impose a real cost on companies to make the choice between really pursuing an American worker who can fill that role or going out and bringing in a foreigner. And we and Americans, middle-class Americans, needed this fee boost.
1: We've got to wrap it up right there. Ken Cuccinelli, former Deputy Secretary of the Department of Homeland Security. Stay more. We've got a big religious liberty case in New York. We'll come.
7: Breaking news this hour at townhall.com. I'm Bob Agnew in Washington. Canadian military spending is surging with companies expanding into defense contracting.
8: One company that's known for its luxury parkas is now producing high-tech military gear. The Canadian government is investing billions to reduce its reliance on American suppliers. This shift is partly due to pressure from the U.S. to contribute more to NATO, as well as strained relations between Washington and Ottawa. The defense plan includes some $60 billion in additional funding over a period of 5 years. Rich Thomason reporting.
7: China's top diplomat says his country and the U.S. have obstacles to overcome ahead of an expected September summit between Presidents Trump and Xi. Meanwhile, the president fielding questions today at the White House about whether or not he's applying enough pressure diplomatically to China.
9: Why not sanction Chinese banks, though, who are doing business?
10: Well, who said I'm not? You said, why not? I mean, who said I'm not? You don't know if I'm doing it. Well, I don't have to announce everything, do I?
7: It's been a winning session so far today on Wall Street. The Dow Jones Industrial Average at this hour is up by 168 points. The S&P 500 up about 55. The high-tech NASDAQ leading the way. It is up by just about 365 points at this hour. There's a move to name an airport after the late country music legend Dolly Parton, who passed away this week at the age of 80. We get more on that effort from correspondent Laura Winters.
11: Dolly Parton fans circulating a petition to rename Nashville International Airport to Dolly Parton International. Dolly was born east of Knoxville and became a megastar in Nashville, where she lived for most of her life. Fellow country music singer Sheryl Crow endorsing the movement, along with Tennessee State Representative Todd Warner, who says he also supports the idea and will promote a bill to make the name change.
7: More on these stories at Town Hall.
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1: And welcome back to Washington Watch. I'm Jody Heiss filling in today for Tony, and this is our weekly Patriot Mobile segment. A major Christian student ministry has taken a public community college in upstate New York to federal court after they were stripped of official campus recognition. InterVarsity Christian Fellowship requires its leaders, those who lead prayer and worship and religious teaching, to sincerely believe and embrace that group's Christian beliefs. Well, that requirement cost the Christian ministry official recognition by SUNY Broome Community College. Well, it's incredible that we're dealing with this, but InterVarsity is asking the court to protect their First Amendment rights, arguing that religious campus groups must be allowed to choose leaders who sincerely align with their faith. And joining us now to discuss this is Colton Stanberry. He's counsel at the Beckett Fund for Religious Liberty, who's representing InterVarsity Christian Fellowship. Colton, welcome to Washington Watch. Let's start with just walk us through this case. Please, how is this conflict between the community college and this Christian ministry, how did it even get started?
15: Yeah, well, thanks for having me on, Jody. It's an honor to be here. You would think it's a common sense concept that a Christian organization should get to have Christian leaders. But in InterVarsity, it's InterVarsity as an institution has been around for over 100 years, including in the United States. And they were praying about, where are new campuses where we can try to reach students with the gospel of Jesus. And so as they were in that prayer process, they felt the Lord highlighting SUNY Broome Community College. They, InterVarsity serves at Binghamton University just down the street, and they wanted to reach community college students as well. And so in that prayer process, they start a Bible study that grows to 12 students. They think, great, we should apply for official recognition so that we can get our message out better throughout campus. And, we can reach these students more effectively. And like you said, they apply for a constitution. They've got this amazing student leadership team. And when they do that, the SUNY Broome administrators say, hey, everything looks good, but in your proposed constitution, you say that only people that agree with your statement of faith can be leaders in your chapter. And InterVarsity, it permits every student to come, be members, come and participate in Bible studies. They want everyone to come. But again, when it comes to those leadership positions, the people praying, the people teaching the Bible, they want those people to believe the same thing they do. They want those people to be Christians. SUNY Broome's administrators wouldn't go along with that. And, after a back and forth process, trying to explain all of this to them of, this decision to have Christian leaders is protected by the First Amendment of the United States, federal regulation, the administrators doubled down and said, no, we're still not recognizing you. And so last resort was a lawsuit. So we filed that lawsuit on Friday, and we're going to be asking the court to let the student group proceed and be recognized in the interim.
1: Colton, people have to be asking, why in the world is this happening in our country? We have a First Amendment which protects religious freedom, religious gatherings. How in the world is this happening?
15: Yeah, you know, one, it shouldn't, first and foremost. But I would say in the past 15 years, the Supreme Court has repeatedly stated that Christian groups should be allowed to select their leadership. Now, 16 years ago, the Supreme Court said that certain student group policies could discriminate against Christians and that they could say, hey, you can't select leaders based on certain criteria. And so that's in the background of this case. We don't think it should actually apply, but I'd expect that SUNY Broome is going to say that that ruling should overrule what the Supreme Court's done in the past 15 years.
1: Well, why does the administration there at SUNY Broome believe that a Christian student organization should not be permitted to have faith-based requirements for their leadership?
15: Yeah, quite frankly, Jody, I think it's nonsensical. So it'll be interesting as we proceed in the litigation. We might get more of their thinking, but we'll just have to see what they say about that, because I agree with you that, you know, fundamentally, Christian groups should be allowed to have Christian leaders.
1: So what are you going to be asking the federal courts? How is this going to be resolved?
15: Yeah, so we're going to ask, you know, the case could go on for a while, but we're going to ask the federal court in the Northern District of New York to, hey, as soon as we file the case, we're going to say, please allow the student group to go on campus immediately. And we're going to say several things for why they should do that. First and foremost, kind of what we've already been talking about, student groups that are religious should be able to select their own religious leaders. You know, that rule shouldn't necessarily just apply to Christians either. Like, you know, I don't think anyone wants a Jewish leader for a Muslim student group. It's just the first liberty of our Constitution allows religious groups to select their leadership. We're also going to note, you know, you can't condition these student groups get amazing benefits. You can't condition benefits and discriminate and basically gerrymander out religious folks. So if you're going to give a benefit, you can't create rules that make religious people not allowed to do it. So we're going to ask the courts in New York to say that and let these students, you know, minister to their fellow students and do their outreach in accordance with their faith.
1: Colton Stanberry, counsel at Beckett Fund, thank you so much for joining us. We will certainly be keeping an eye out and a pulse on this case as it unfolds. Thank you for joining us. Coming up, we'll be joined by Missouri Congressman Bob Under to discuss the WNBA's pro-LGBT and transgender policies and discuss why they are marginalizing Christian athletes. Stay with us.
16: The Center for Biblical Worldview's all-day workshops delves into the formation of a worldview, what it is, how it's formed, when it's formed, what that means to them personally and their churches and communities.
17: My hope for people when they come to these worldview workshops is that they will come away better equipped to engage the people and the ideas that they're living with and around. And our goal is to give people more confidence in the gospel, and the fact that what God said to us actually is true, actually is the path to happiness and human flourishing for all of us, but also more confidence in their ability to have these conversations and help lead other people to the truth.
18: For Bible-believing Christians to know what God's Word says on these issues and to learn how they can apply it to their lives. And we believe that the more Christians that we equip, that's how we'll change the nation.
19: 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And so I just want to encourage anybody that either has not been part of or is thinking about hosting this event, certainly to pastors, leaders, even CEOs for that matter. This conference is lights out. Stand behind it myself. I can't commend it enough. We're going to be talking about this for some time to come.
20: 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It's forcing us to engage with issues that we've never had to engage with. And so what this teaches us is what those issues are, what the Bible says about those issues, and then how we can critically engage our culture on these things in a way that is committed to biblical principle.
21: Visit frc.org/worldview for more information.
1: Welcome back to Washington Watch. I'm Jody Heiss, filling in today for Tony, and thank you so much for tuning in with us. If you've not already made plans to attend the upcoming Pray, Vote, Stand Summit, I want to urge you to do so right now. It'll be taking place just next month, the 24th through the 26th of September, the Cornerstone Chapel, Leesburg, Virginia, just right outside of Washington, D.C. Go ahead now, get some more details and register right now. Text the word SUMMIT to 67742. We look forward to seeing you there for this life-impacting event. All right, a pair of retired NBA players who sought to join the 2027 WNBA draft have been declared ineligible to play in that women's basketball league. However, one of the players, Enes Kanter Freedom, is pushing back on reports saying that he's ineligible to play. He's saying that no one from the WNBA has reached out to him to say that he's ineligible. So he's calling all those rumors fabricated. And his draft declaration for the 2027 WNBA, it's essentially a protest. It's an effort to force the league to clarify its gender eligibility standards. And joining me now to discuss this is Congressman Bob Onder, who represents Missouri's 3rd District. He's a member of the House Committee on Education and Workforce. He's also a member of the Judiciary Committee. Congressman Onder, welcome back to Washington Watch. Great to have you. And boy, we've got a hot topic on our hands here.
0: Yeah, it's great to be back, Jody. Yes, as you pointed out, two retired NBA players, Enes Kanter Freedom and Royce White, have both said, well, WNBA, if you cannot define what a woman is, then we say we are women and we want to be eligible for the draft and to play in the WNBA. And of course, what they are doing is pointing out the absolute absurdity of allowing men to play in women's sports, sports where physical size, strength, muscle mass, quickness all play a very important role. No sport more so than in basketball. It is utterly absurd that you let men pretending to be women play. But if those are your rules, WNBA, we would like to play. And that's where we are right now. It appears that perhaps what happened is the WNBA, without telling Enes, they leaked to media outlets that they weren't going to consider him eligible, presumably because he's not, quote, sincere. But what does that mean? There have been so many frauds pretending to be women participating in women's and girls' sports. It's utterly absurd.
1: Yeah, and a lot of this really was escalated after Sunday night, an incident at a WNBA game where Freedom was removed from the stands. There was some sort of altercation with a player, but he believes that the altercation was triggered by a shirt that he was wearing that said across, I've seen it, it says, woman, noun, adult human female. Your reaction to all of this?
0: Yeah, well, of course, Kanter Freedom was giving the NBA there on his T-shirt the solution to their dilemma. If you don't want me to play in the WNBA, just define what a woman is, which is an adult human female. And he was wearing that shirt. He presumably bought a ticket and had every right to be seated where he was. But then one of the players, Natasha Cloud, had a conniption fit and started, yelling at him and so on. And then, of course, the ushers removed Freedom. The height of absurdity that the WNBA is trying to have it both ways. They're trying to appease the woke crowd by not defining woman so that some fraud can come along and say, I've been taking some estrogen and play in the WNBA. But Kanter Freedom, who says he identifies as a woman, he can't play. So it just illustrates the utter absurdity and, of course, the utter unfairness to real women, to biological women, that they might be that wokeness might force them to play with someone who is obviously physically advantaged the way freedom and white would be.
1: Yeah, and you know, it's I actually, his shirt, what he had was the definition. I mean, you referenced that.
0: It was
1: the
0: definition.
1: It's a dictionary definition of woman. So really, I mean, this we have the whole gender issue going on here, but this issue at this point also raises concern about free expression in public athletic venues, if nothing else.
0: Yes, 100%. There was actually a case in, I'm from Missouri. There was a case in St. Louis at Busch Stadium, and someone was wearing a shirt. I believe it said something like "Women's sports are for women," and he was forcibly ejected from the game because he had a t-shirt with a political message. But there was actually a whole section of people waving around pride flags, which of course is a political message as well. So just like an animal farm, some animals are more equal than others. Some free expression is more equal than others. Preferred woke political speech is welcome and glorified, and traditional Christian conservative speech is suppressed. Once again, a sad day for our country when it comes to that.
1: Yes, it is. And you know, it may be that federal legislation has to get involved in this yet again. It shouldn't, but it should be pretty obvious, but perhaps it will. Let me ask you this before I let you go. The House Judiciary Committee recently approved the Chloe Cole Act. And of course, this whole thing inspired by an incredible young woman who underwent a double mastectomy at age 15, but deeply regrets all the physical and emotional consequences that took place from all of that. How does this bill protect minors by placing full civil liability on clinics and hospitals and those who perform these kind of procedures?
0: Well, that's right, Jody. That's the approach the Chloe Cole Act takes. It imposes strict liability on those gender clinics, those quack doctors who would subject children to sex-rejecting procedures like puberty blockers, like wrong sex hormones, and like mutilating surgeries. And it would make it would ensure that for not only during their childhood, but during their adulthood and a very long statute of limitations, that they could hold those who harmed them liable, and even liable for the cost of detransition. And we know recently in a settlement with the Justice Department, Texas Children's Hospital agreed to open the first detransition clinic in the country. It's becoming more and more clear to Americans that this gender ideology and this transgender industry is medicalized child abuse. We've got to stop it. And I really think that the approach that we passed out of judiciary, and I think the approach that the Trump Justice Department likes is this approach of strict liability, which really no transgender clinic would open, no insurance company would write them insurance policies if they were faced the kind of liability that they need to face for harming right. children. So I'm looking forward to the Chloe Cole Act making it to the House floor and then on to the Senate.
1: We're looking forward to it as well. Thank you, my friend, Missouri Congressman Bob Onder. By the way, if you would like to sign a petition to help push forward the Chloe Cole Act, we have a petition. You can get it and sign it by texting KIDS to 67742. That's KIDS to 67742. All right, I want to continue this conversation about the WNBA and their pro-LGBTQ transgender policies. And joining me now is Frank D. Murphy, former NFL player and chair of the Athletes for America Coalition and director of community impact at the America First Policy Institute. Frank, welcome back to Washington Watch. Let me get your reaction to what we're seeing with the WNBA not being clear in defining gender eligibility around players.
2: Well, I think it's a big problem, but I also think that we have to take it a step farther. We need more pressure. Freedom is doing an amazing job with that pressure, but we need pressure from Christians. We need our Christian men and women to step up and step out. We need them to stand up for something in midterm. We need them to say, this is enough. Enough is enough. And we're going to go out and vote like we never voted before in the midterms to let our voice and our vote count. And I'm encouraging men, get off the bench. I have daughters. You may have a daughter. You may know somebody got a daughter. We need all men to get off the bench and get into the game. And that game is to protect our women. That's what we should be doing. It's time for us to stand up and step out, because right now, what's going on in the WNBA and what they're trying to push is not going to stand very long. And I'm happy that Freedom is doing what he's doing.
1: Ah, man, I love your passion and spot on. So you love what Freedom's doing. Let's go further into that. Give me your reaction exactly to what he's doing. You say what's needed is pressure. He certainly is putting pressure on the WNBA with entering the draft. Give me your reaction to what he's doing.
2: Simple. What do the word woman mean? They need to define that. And if you can't define that, I'm sorry. We need to help you do that. And we can help you in many ways. We can explain to you what it can do to a woman if you let a man play in woman's sports. We can help you with also showing you the word of God and show you where it stands and why it stands there to protect women. And we'll help you in such a way if you need to get help. Sometimes I feel like we forget that these women and men that go through these transitions and want to be something that they're not, they need help. Not just prayer, they need mental help. And I'm not saying that to be funny. I'm saying that because I care. And that's where we at with it. That's my thought on it.
1: Well said. Let me ask you this. There's no question. The Trump administration has definitely been supporting policies to keep biological men out of women's sports. But on the other side, the Democrats and league officials, or all of them, seem to be open to allow transgender and biological men who identify as women to continue participating in women's sports. So what else can your organization and the Trump administration do to address this issue? What needs to be done to put a stop to this?
2: Said it before, and I'll repeat it because I think it means a lot to a lot of people. It's really when our church, and our Christian organizations stand up, because we have churches on every corner, and we as the church, and that's the people, stand up for our women and stand up for men and women's sports. When it starts right there and they stand up, then you will see a lot of people rethink this thing. But they're not going to rethink it when the numbers are not there. You got the Democratic Party that's going along with whatever opposite of what President Trump is doing. Everything that he does, they do the opposite. So I think we have to wake up and call on the church to stand up and do what they was called to do. And that's to stand up for every child, to stand up for every man, and most importantly, stand up for every woman. And that's my thought and my solution. And that's something that we'll continue to work on. At America First Policy Institute, we work on policy. And we'll continue to push that stuff forward. We'll continue to be loud and clear on what we stand for and why you should stand for it as well. We'll do the same thing through our Athletes for America Coalition. We will be on the front line. And if you can see that we already got Freedom on the front line as well, doing what he know to do best, and that's to stir up something so you can define what is a woman.
1: Well, it's not just this issue. I'm convinced, I know you share this as well, that there are so many issues, but the majority of issues we're facing in this country come right back. It's a spiritual issue. It comes right back to the church being engaged, speaking biblical truth into the culture and equipping the church community to engage it effectively and gracefully and lovingly, but biblically to speak yep. into it. Let me ask you this, Frank. Are there other initiatives, anything else that your organization is doing to help protect female athletes?
2: Yes, we're going out. We're standing up for them. We have people on our team, like the Raleigh Gangs. We got people on our team that's going out speaking against men and women's sports. That's what we stand for. But I think most importantly, you guys, we just spoke on this. We also have a church coalition, a faith coalition, and we're going to go out as well and do the same thing that our Athletes for America is doing. So we will continue to push. We'll continue to push the facts, the truth. And not only that, we'll continue to push in love. Because that's one thing we can't forget. We have to show love because people are looking for the hate. And we don't have hate to give you, but we do have the truth to give you.
1: And I think that we're seeing the winds, the momentum shifting across the country on this issue. People are seeing what is taking place there. And it's just it's a bridge too far. People just don't want to go across this bridge. They know it's just wrong. Do you agree with that?
2: Oh, I think they know it's wrong. I just think nobody's calling them out, and their courage has to step up. You know, it takes courage to play in the NFL. It takes a lot of courage to get on that field. It takes a lot of courage to get put in the game and show up when the lights come on. And when the lights come on, our Christians go back to the bench. And we can't have that. We can't have it this midterm, and it starts this midterm. We got to get off the bench when the lights come on and show up at the polls and vote against these types of things, or it's going to keep happening. And if it keep happening, absolutely, before you know it, we won't have no women's sports. And we can't allow that to happen.
1: Right there. Thank you, Frank Murphy, Chair of Athletes for America Coalition and Director of Community Impact at America First Policy. That's all we have for today. We'll see you tomorrow here on Washington Watch.
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Ladies and gentlemen, it's the Ron Edwards American Experience Talk Show, where our unalienable rights are celebrated. And now, your radio refreshment, Ron Edwards.

Well, good day, good day, good day. Hello, I'm Ron Edwards, and this is the Ron Edwards American Experience Talk Show. And yep, it's a great honor to be with you once again. Well, what do you do if, let's say, you are in the government, and you are operating according to your duties that are written, they're written, they're either constitutionally mandated, or it's the law, or both, et cetera, et cetera, et cetera. And you're doing the right thing, and yet some leftist black robe gone wild judge blocks you or rules against you and say, you can't do that. You can't do that at all. What do you do? Do you go ahead and say, screw the judge, and go ahead and continue to do what you are mandated to do, which you are allowed to do legally anyway? Or do you go through the rigmarole of allowing these judges to block you? Then you go through the hearings, bump, bump, bump, ending up in the Supreme Court. And if the Supreme Court is, stacked with quality people, you get the ruling in your favor. And then you go back to doing what you were doing. Or should you take the Andrew Jackson approach

Wouldn't you say so? Wouldn't you agree? Hmm? I think it's dandy. But yet the state of Ohio is saying, ho-hum. And it's, I guess, unless they get this ruling overturned, will go along with this leftist activist judge who wants to block Ohio from proof of citizenship. Meaning that a lot of those people that are in Springfield, 300,000 Haitians who are not citizens of this republic, you know, if this leftist judge have his way, they'll be voting. So anyway, if it were up to me, if I were the legislators in the state of Ohio and the local politicians, I would just say screw the judge, and we would have the election run as it's supposed to run, with people showing identification and proving that they are citizens of this republic. When there's nothing wrong, when there's nothing illegal with what you're doing, I think that's when judges need to be ignored. Judges do not have the power, technically, to overrule a state, a governor, a president, even a citizen, if you are doing and operating within the confines of the law. Most people don't know that, or they don't care, and they just go along, and for some reason, when these black robe gone wild leftist judges jump in the way and try to work on behalf of those who are trying to overthrow our republic. Got another question for you. Why does the Department of Justice refuse to go after El Saeed and his buddy Hassan Piker? I mean, just the other day they were talking about the death of President Trump. One of them said, quote, "A good day is with the death of Trump," unquote. Another quote they said, "A good Trump is a dead Trump." But yet, the Department of Justice went after people during the J6 crisis, went after some people who were never even in front of the Capitol and arrested them, had them beaten up in jail, tortured, given brown water to drink, etc., etc., etc. See, we have a lot of stuff that we need to straighten out in this republic. Things we should not forget. Now, looking at old Canada, I remember the day or the days when going to Canada was like as easy as driving into another state. We were friends with Canada. We could go over there and spend the day or spend a week or a month on vacation. Didn't matter if we were going to Quebec or somewhere in Ontario, or I always wanted to go to Prince Edward Island. I guess I can forget that unless things change dramatically. But it is what it is. Would go to Toronto and feel jealous when I would compare American cities to Toronto, because Toronto was so clean and friendly and just so. Well, not anymore. Things have changed even in Toronto. And what has really changed is now Canada is now our enemy. They have cheated the United States on lumber, dairy products, automobiles, aluminum, steel, and for years. And so finally, President Trump says, you know, enough is enough. You're done cheating us. We're going to equalize the tariff situation or even give bigger tariffs. And so because of that, you know, Canada's gone to Nutsville. But here's the real reason. Here's what's behind all this shift in Canada. See, the nation of Canada is basically China's, I'll say which, but replace the W with a B. Okay? The CCP has totally infiltrated the Canadian government and society. Yeah. The only two countries that I know of in the world that are fully, openly opposing President Trump's tariffs are China and Canada, which is an irony. Yeah. Section 338 of the Trade Code stipulates

0: topics that if one country discriminates against another trading partner with no provocation, which Canada has been doing against the United States for decades. Canada has become China's North American gump in opposition to the United States at every turn. And this is something that China has wanted for years, to have a strong foothold in our part of the world, in the hemisphere, to be in open opposition right on our doorstep against the United States of America. So what should we do about that? I think the president should, give 100% tariffs. Just choke their behinds out. And despite whatever the Teletubby Ford, the premier of Ontario, says about cutting off Americans from electricity, et cetera, et cetera, et cetera, they need us a lot more than we need them. A lot of their oil that comes from Alberta has to be processed in the United States in order for them to use it. Uh-oh. So we do have bargaining chips on our side. Canada does not have a military worth talking about. So basically, China is, is Canada's daddy. So what should we do in the United States of America? I have ideas about what we should do. Maybe I'll get into those ideas or maybe other topics when we return on the Ron Edwards American Experience. And speaking of the American experience, Governor Shapiro of Pennsylvania, the Commonwealth, is working to bully parents into accepting all vaccines, no matter the harm. Perfect example of what I've talked about when I mentioned Democrats. Their goal is to harm, to bully, to bring about terror. Yep, make us uncomfortable, even our children. Democrats are a bunch of no-good-nicks in our country, and yep, it is what it is. But we shall overcome it via the Ron Edwards American Experience.
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6: 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Just the way it is.
7: That's just the way it is. Speaking of the way it is, man, this is the Ron Edwards American Experience. Our prayers continue to go out for the people in Nepal as landslides. Massive damage. Thousands of people are now reported missing. Entire villages have been buried in thick mud. More horror scenes as rescuers fear worse flooding. More flooding coming. Terrible stuff. Remember to pray for those folks that they can overcome this situation rather quickly. It is horrible. Yet another reason why Democrats cannot be trusted. Democrats should not even be listened to. In Lancaster County in the Commonwealth of Pennsylvania, the commissioner there is slamming Governor Shapiro's health department. Now, why is he slamming the health department there in the Commonwealth of Pennsylvania? Well, after bureaucrats claim they don't have to report deaths to coroners after they got caught pushing fake measles death narrative. See, because they're pushing and they want parents to not have any rights to opt out, even religious rights to opt out of taking these vaccines. And they want to make everything across the board, mandatory, and whatever vaccines the bureaucrats decide to bring out, they want the parents to be able to just to not be able to oppose them. So Shapiro and others stood at Penn Medicine in Lancaster General Health's Women and Babies Hospital and announced two unvaccinated Lancaster County residents had died in measles-associated cases. They refused ages, locations, underlying conditions, or whether either death was actually certified as measles. They did release vaccination status because that was the political payload. So they wanted to make sure that everyone knew that they weren't shot up. Shapiro called the deaths completely preventable, blamed vaccine misinformation, and used the moment to scold Health and Human Services Secretary Robert F. Kennedy Jr. after a phone call Shapiro himself described as blunt. He is running for re-election in November, and the timing was not very subtle. Well, seems that Lancaster County Coroner Dr. Stephen Diamancini told local reporters his office handled no measles deaths. What his office is investigating is a newborn who tested positive for measles antibodies after death and died from a lacerated spleen. Doesn't sound like a death from measles to me. The forensic pathologist who performed the autopsy did not feel it was related to measles. The office is still looking at whether the mother had measles at the time of the birth. There is no enlarged spleen noted in the autopsy, which undercuts the usual measles complication story. But this is another indication of just how far or how low leftists will go. Because it's all about control. It's not about helping. It's not about improving the quality of life. It's about control. Control unto death. The governor's unseemly rush to Lancaster County to convene a national press conference and his giddy delight in announcing two measles deaths was a morose commentary on the contemporary political dialogue. The performance was a replay of the Democrats' Corona China Virus playbook. Fear-mongering, misinformation, finger-pointing, and the weaponization of infectious disease fears for political gain, which basically equates to more political control. The announcement appears to have been premature, and the deaths may even have been altogether fabricated by one of the governor's hopeful staffers. The Lancaster County coroner says that it has no record of any measles deaths. State law requires that all measles deaths be reported to the coroner. And to this very second, none of those deaths has been reported. Tisk, tisk, tisk. A day in the life of America, where lying Democrat politicians just don't give up, do they? Well, speaking of situations where it doesn't make any sense, California is running out of refineries. Yep, and running out of time. Allowing foreign flag tankers to move transportation fuel from the United States Gulf Coast to the West Coast ports is only a band-aid for California's humongous demands for transportation fuels. Now, the simple solution is to build refineries right there in beautiful California. Problem solved. However, it's not about solving problems. It's about political control, creating misery. Hopefully the people, you know, in the minds of the politicians that create this misery are hoping that the people are too ignorant, too stupid, or just don't know any. Don't know nothing, got that mixed up. With no pipelines crossing the Sierra Nevada, California is an energy island separated from the crude oil supplies and refinery infrastructure of the other continental states. As a result, the state's transportation fuel needs for airports, cars, trucks, and ships serving three of America's busiest ports must be met by in-state refineries. With the recent closure of one of Valero and Phillips refineries, their processed crude oil and the 2023 conversions of Marathon and Martinez and Phillips 66 in Rodeo that are no longer running crude oil, just renewable diesel. California's remaining six refineries that process crude oil do not have the capacity to produce all that California demands. 58 million gallons of transportation fuel per day. I'll say that again. California needs 58 million gallons of transportation fuel every single day. Wow. That is crazy work. 11 million gallons a day for jet fuel, 10 million gallons a day for diesel, and 37 million gallons per day for gasoline. My, my, my. For the state's more than 36 million vehicles. This is crazy work. Yet the politicians would rather die than allow for the proper solutions to be brought forth so that the people of California could have a better go of it and have lower gasoline prices. Isn't it amazing that the gasoline prices in California were higher before the start of the Iran war than the gasoline prices are right now in the rest of the country during the Iran war or battle or whatever you want to call it? All because of the policies of the Newsom and prior government, prior to him too, policies. And it's a shame that such a beautiful part of the world, one of the most beautiful parts of the entire planet, has to be such a place of suffering for no reason whatsoever, no logical reason. California has one of the largest budgets in the entire world, and yet they refuse to allow for the building of facilities so that the people of California could have lower prices and more of the fuel that they need for their daily lives, for their businesses, etc. And this is what Democrats, this is what leftists think about you, my friends. This is yet another example of why we, the American people, need to be much smarter when it comes to voting and who we support. Because if we don't watch it, my friends, we will vote ourselves out of liberty. We will vote ourselves out of prosperity. We will vote ourselves out of national greatness. We continue to turn to people like El Said in Michigan and Tlaib, Alexandria Cortez, Newsom, every Democrat you can find, and rank rhinos like Thune.
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1: This hour at Town Hall, I'm Bob Agnew in Washington. There's a new tropical storm named Dolly, but correspondent Donna Warner reports that's just a coincidence.
2: A tropical storm named Dolly has formed in the Atlantic Ocean, but there is no connection to Dolly Parton, who died this week. Storm systems are named by procedures set by the World Meteorological Organization, and the list of names are reused every 6 years. For the Atlantic region, the lists are alphabetical and alternate male and female names. Dolly is the fourth named storm for the 2026 Atlantic hurricane season. The storm is far from land, and there are no coastal watches or warnings in effect. But forecasters say Dolly could dump heavy rain on the Leeward Islands Saturday and Sunday, and on the Virgin Islands, Puerto Rico, Haiti, and the Dominican Republic Sunday and Monday. I'm Donna Water.
1: There's a new effort to name an airport after the late country music icon. They want to change Dolly Parton fans, issuing a petition hoping to rename Nashville International Airport to Dolly Parton International. Dolly was born not far from Nashville, spent most of her life there. A Democrat lawmaker just lost a key ruling in her criminal case.
3: A federal appeals court has ruled that New Jersey Democratic Congresswoman LaMonica McIver is not immune from prosecution. The case stems from her 2025 incident outside an ICE detention facility in Newark, where prosecutors say McIver physically clashed with federal officers. McIver argued her arrest interfered with her legislative duties. The three-judge panel declined to throw out the assault charges. She faces up to 17 years in prison if convicted on all counts. Willie Nelson, Washington.
1: President Trump is changing the name of another body of water. Here's correspondent Laura Winters.
4: President Trump changed the name of the Gulf of Mexico to the Gulf of America. Now he's looking north. The president in the Oval Office with a new map and telling reporters he's renaming Lake Ontario and calling it Lake America.
1: More at townhall.com.
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8: The founding fathers of the United States said goodbye to the British Empire over taxes they recognized as economic abuse. Hello, I'm Ron Edwards on today's page from the Edwards Notebook. The amount of British taxes levied against the colonists were almost nothing compared to the Communist Manifesto taxes we put up with today. For example, the government says, tax his land, tax his bed, tax the table at which he is fed, tax his tractor, tax his mule, teach taxes are the rule, tax his work, tax his pay, he works for pennies anyway, tax his cow, tax his goat, tax his pants, tax his coat, tax his ties, tax his shirt, tax his work, tax his dirt, tax his tobacco, tax his drink, tax his mind if he tries to think, tax his beers. If he cries, tax his tears. When he screams and hollers, then tax him some more. Tax him till he's good and sore. Then, when it's his time, tax his coffin, tax his grave, tax the sod in which he is laid. Put those words upon his tomb, taxes drove me to my doom. 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I'm Ron Edwards.
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12: Yep. We're back. Back again. This is the Ron Edwards American Experience. MS Now. Well, one of their hosts, Melissa Murray, and a leftist guest who clearly advocates for taking your guns away and, you know, making it so that you cannot protect yourself, recently pushed the tired talking point that the Second Amendment does not apply to modern firearms, only the guns that were available when the Constitution was written. Man, they really think that we are retards. Mind you, they said this on television, which it certainly wasn't available when the First Amendment was written. How about that? This is what the left flatly refuses to acknowledge about the Second Amendment, as they take full advantage of every new tool available for the advancement of free speech. My gosh. So they think that it only applies to guns that were available. Then we should ignore them and not pay attention to them because, they weren't around when the Second Amendment was written or something. I don't know. This is just crazy. Maybe they forgot about the part that says shall not be infringed. Criminals don't care about the Constitution or what it says. By their reasoning, free speech would only be allowed with quill pens and parchment paper. Anyone who tries to remove our God-given rights are tyrants of old. Huh. If ever the Second Amendment were to be repealed, it would no longer be a republic nor the United States of America. Man, oh man. People forget that the revolution was actually started when the British tried to confiscate arms and powder from the colonists. If that was tried today, there would be millions and millions of folks who would physically resist. I hope. Keep in mind that there are roughly 150 million firearms owners in this republic, with over 200 million firearms and over a billion rounds of ammunition. If only 3% of firearms owners got involved as the 3% act who were active in the revolutionary days, it would be the largest armed force on the planet. And those are just a few of the thoughts that I have concerning this matter. And I do know that we the people need to get more vigorously involved in the issues of the day when it comes to such things as the Second Amendment, energy, our religious liberties, the rights of parents, cleaning up the educational system, etc., etc., etc. We gotta get involved. We can't, you know, believe the idiots, especially the idiot Christians who say, oh, we're not supposed to be involved in politics. Politics is dirty. Well, if something is dirty, what do? You get involved and clean it up. You don't let the dirt overtake you and then pray for a miracle. Idiots. If the Christians of the Revolutionary War days thought like the Christians of today, or many of the Christians, not all, but many of them of today, you know, the United States would have never been formed. When they went after George Washington to shoot him 17 times, if he had the mentality of many Christians of today, he would have been killed. He would not have had the strong faith that God was with him and God wanted this thing to be carried out. They would have failed. That is why it is important for people not to pay attention to these lunatics on the left. Yeah, know what they're doing. Understand that so that history doesn't repeat itself. But at the same time, when it comes to what they're pushing, don't pay attention to that and stand up and push for what is right. Especially if what is right is already in place. For instance, when the president is doing what he's supposed to do according to his job, like getting the illegals out of this country, which he should be doing en masse, that's why he was elected, one of the reasons. He needs to ignore these black robe gone wild judges and get these people the hell out of this country. He's proportionally deporting fewer people than Ali Obama did. That's bad. That's bad work. That's bad. And so he better ramp things up quickly. And I think, and this is just my opinion, I think there should be maybe about 80,000 ICE agents. Maybe 100,000 ICE agents. It needs to be a massive force. Because how many times have you seen videos where ICE agents go somewhere and they're surrounded by many, many, many times more people, hyena types, that want to beat them up, you know, assault their vehicles, et cetera, et cetera, et cetera. So yeah, ICE needs to be beefed up as far as their numbers. I think they need better training. They need to be more deadly in their training. More capabilities physically, et cetera, et cetera, et cetera. Because these Antifa-supported Code Blue or whatever folks that are supported by these organizations that are protesting in the streets or have been, but are still now working quietly behind the scenes to undermine the efforts to clean out our country. You know, these people are playing for keeps. And it's about time that those of us who want this republic to not be destroyed, to build up a better resistance to their efforts. Because I'm going to tell you, if we don't lead the charge, and we don't do it in faith, God will sit back and watch this nation get its butt kicked. Six ways to Sunday. You've got Islamists running for office, speaking publicly about the death of our president, talking smack, openly supporting Sharia. I mean, I do commend them for being open about that, which makes it much easier for people like me to want to take these people down. See, when you know, when your enemy says what these people are saying, believe them. There's a Florida man who slammed into a school bus full of terrified children during a police chase. Then he fled the scene, got away. And I'm willing to bet you that he's probably, most likely, an illegal border crosser. They said he was going about 17 miles over the speed limit, and police were trying to, you know, they wanted him to just pull over, but he decided to just give it a go and turn into a police chase, and he bashed into a school bus. Interesting. Not good. Not good. And so, doesn't say whether they caught him or not. Oh, they did catch him. Yeah. His name is, Oh, here it is. Williams. Kadeem Williams. Okay, there's a picture of him, too. Yeah, so they did catch him, thank God. But he's of the belief that they're wrong to come after him. Turns out he's not an illegal border crosser. He's an American, black American. And as usually is the case, these types, they run around, they do these wrong things, and they equate getting caught or being stood up to with racism. I mean, it isn't about time. Shouldn't they figure out something else to say, some other excuse? I mean, that dogma is getting very tired. They should have at least the intelligence to try to think of something else. In Great Britain, it's no longer great. In Britain, Islam's quiet takeover of their prisons, as they have now become Dawah centers. Very interesting. Kind of reminds me of a story that I saw yesterday, I mentioned on the show, about how Muslims are growing in numbers in the United States military.

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7: it. Yep. We're back. This is the Ron Edwards American Experience. Thanks for joining me this day. Well, New York Democrat Representative Alexandria Ocasio-Cortez has officially rejoined the Democrat Socialist of America group. I was wondering why in Sam Hill did she even ever leave the group? Because she has proven to be a communist ever since day one. The Congresswoman, among House Democrats' most progressive members, signed up for an annual membership in 2018, then she let her membership lapse for 7 years to try to fool voters, I guess. She is the most prominent politician affiliated with the organization, which had considerable success in this primary season in knocking off some long-standing Democrat incumbents who were, believe it or not, between you and me and the fence post, themselves very communistic. Recent polling shows that Ocasio-Cortez, a favorite among potential Democrat presidential candidates, and her decision to rejoin the DSA could score points among Democrat voters who appear to be moving further and further and further and further and further to the left in the midterm cycle, although in my humble opinion, they've always been way to the left, based upon their policies that they've used in cities in the United States of America since the 1960s. Look what happened to Gary, Indiana, under Mayor Hatcher. Look what has happened under Democrat mayors in Chicago. The only good mayor they had, actually they had two good Democrat mayors during my lifetime anyway, in Chicago, Richard Daley, the father, and Harold Washington. Both of those guys truly loved Chicago. And Daley, the father, he was kind of corrupt, but he was corrupt in a way that, and this is going to sound kind of weird, but he did not inhibit the city of Chicago from growing into greatness. Many of his policies opened the door for many of the great skyscrapers that you see when you go to Chicago and witness its world-class, beautiful skyline and the development along the lakeshore and things of that nature. Now, I don't know if you call it good corruption or whatever, but he was smart. Maybe I'll put it that way. He was smart. He was corrupt in some ways, but yet because he loved Chicago, he made sure that that city was, as they used to call it, the city with the big shoulders, the city that works. On the other hand, you have mayors throughout the country and governors who are very leftist and have been for many years. This leftism is not anything new. Let's not forget General Dinkins, Mayor Dinkins of New York, who preceded Giuliani. He was much like the current mayor, policy-wise. He wasn't a Muslim. He didn't hate New York like the current Muslim, but he had similar policies when it came to rent control, et cetera, et cetera, et cetera. You had socialist mayors. I mean, Cleveland had a communist mayor named Dennis Kucinich way back in the 1970s. So this communist element in the Democrat Party is not anything new. They're just more open about it now. In fact, it was years ago. You can go back all the way to the Reagan administration. And at least, you know, there were at least 70 Democrat communists in Congress back then. They just could not openly confess this. Because at that time, there were too many smart Americans, et cetera, et cetera, et cetera, who did not have this mindset. So the communist Democrats, being very patient, relied upon something that a gentleman who used to be the head of the Cleveland school board, Ed Young, and he told me, I was a very young cub reporter at the time, and he told me, he says, hey, look, this is, we'll wait it out. We'll wait you guys out. We've got the generations of young people to reach over the years, and eventually we'll get where we want to go. And that tied in with what I had read about the communists, but to have that said to me, to my face, was a wake-up call for me to pay more attention to what's going on and who's doing what, this, that, and the other. And for us to run around today acting like, oh, my God, all these communists, ding, ding, ding, ding, ding, ring, you know, ringing alarm bells. But they've been here all along. In the 1940s, the Democrat Party of 1947, I believe was the year, said, hey, we are communists, but we cannot, we've got to sit on it. Until the time comes when we can fully reveal ourselves, because we'll have the power and the numbers to do what we want to do as communists. And here they are. Why do you think that they support, whether it's Brandon Johnson of Chicago or whomever, the mayor of Boston, that female? Oh my gosh. Why do you think they support destructive policies, even support getting rid of Thanksgiving, the mayor of Boston? In one of our most historic cities, the cradle of liberty in Boston, she announced we should get rid of Thanksgiving. That's what she would like to do. So don't think that these communists, it's kind of a new wave, it's just now happening. No, it's been all along. How do you think that the government schools turned out the way they have been? It was the communist goal to use the school systems to peel away, like the skin of an onion, generation after generation after generation, peel away the principles that made America great, and to peel away the quality of our education, and to replace it with indoctrination. And you have now America today. Are we to despair? No. Should we be not too happy about it? Yes. But in that unhappiness, we must not despair, but we should come together in action to oppose this in faith and in strength. And if we do that, we can push back the darkness. And America can reach her fullest and greatest potential. Thus, be that shining city on a hill nation. Our cities can be just as beautiful and clean and open as Budapest. They can be. They were at one time. Yep. During the Giuliani years, New York City was one of the safest cities in the world. It was safer than almost any small city in the United States, because it carried out law enforcement. Everything else was enforced. It was clean. Ask me how I know. Ooh, I was there. So, it can be done. When we were in Budapest, it reminded me of my time in New York. You didn't have freaks running around like you do today. You had clean streets. People were walking about. Didn't matter what time of the day, you could go to Central Park and it was clean and lit up and nice and families. So it is what it is. It comes down to what we want and what we're willing to fight for and how strongly we are. The time is coming where we're going to see, I'm going to witness and see how much parents love their children in this country in the coming weeks as we head towards the midterms and the general election in 28. I'm going to see just how much parents love their children, because if they truly love their children, they're going to fight for what is right so that their children have a chance to have a much better life. Because you can only have a better life in this country if you have better principles. If you put the criminals and thugs on the run, not the good people of the country. It is what it is, and it shall be what it shall be. It is up to you, my friends. Now that I see that my time is up, thank you so much for your time. And as always at this time, I urge you to please, please pray for your nation, pray for your family, your friends, and even your enemies, that they get it right before it's too late. We all face judgment eventually. Treat others the same way you want to be treated. Yep. Until next time, I'm Ron Edwards. Excelsior!
8: That's all, folks.
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0: WSA Radio News, I'm Ron Warner. Officials are urging people who are not vaccinated against measles to do so following two measles deaths in Pennsylvania. Matt Ferrari, a professor of biology at Penn State, says getting vaccinated is the simple solution to keeping the disease from spreading.
1: As soon as the number of unvaccinated people rise to a high enough level, again, it's like putting fuel on a fire, and eventually, you know, a match is going to cause a large blaze, and that's what we're seeing in the U.S. right now.
0: Pennsylvania's Department of Health confirms both measles cases were in unvaccinated people. CDC data shows there has been a huge rise in the number of measles cases in the U.S. this year and last year. There's around 2,800 measles cases so far this year. There were 285 cases in 2024. President Trump has signed a beef proclamation that is not popular with some U.S. ranchers.
2: The proclamation signed Wednesday will remove tariffs from 300,000 tons of imported beef over the next 90 days, with the goal of lowering ground beef prices. Trump first announced the plan on Friday. It said countries supplying the beef would sell it at 25% below current market prices. U.S. cattle groups are against the plan and say Trump's announcement has already driven cattle markets sharply lower and undermines producers at a critical time of year when they're marketing cattle and making herd building decisions. I'm Tammy Trujillo.
3: Just a sweet transvestite.
0: Actor Tim Curry has died at the age of 80. Mark Mayfield has the story.
4: Curry is best known for his role as Dr. Frankenfurter in the Rocky Horror Picture Show. TMZ reports Curry had been dealing with health issues for years and passed away Tuesday night. He's also known for his role as Pennywise in the 1990s It and as the hotel clerk Mr. Hector in Home Alone 2, Lost in New York. I'm Mark Mayfield.
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0: A devastating disaster along the Nepal-China border has killed nearly 300 people, with more than 1,300 still missing. Officials initially blamed a magnitude 4.4 earthquake, but satellite images and seismic data now point to a massive glacier collapse and debris flow. Rescue crews are now working through destroyed roads and bridges as the search continues for survivors. A dramatic rescue in Wyoming has a happy ending. Missouri Deputy Attorney General Sean McElprang has been found alive after spending 6 days missing in the rugged Wind River Range. McElprang was trying to summit Gannett Peak, Wyoming's highest mountain. Rescuers found him dehydrated and disoriented near Scott Lake, then flew him to safety. Authorities say the circumstances that led to his disappearance remain unclear. A military judge says the self-proclaimed mastermind behind the 9/11 attacks will stand trial.
6: Khalid Sheikh Mohammed was captured in 2003 and has been held in Guantanamo Bay for the past 20 years. Prosecutors sought a trial to start in 2027, but the judge thought it was too soon and said it would instead begin June 5th, 2028. Mohammed and two other 9/11 defendants reached a plea agreement with the Biden administration, but it was revoked after being condemned by 9/11 families. The new trial date comes just weeks before the 25th anniversary of the attacks that killed nearly 3,000 people that day. In New York, I'm Natalie Migliori.
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9: There's separate documents. But as I said, the terms of the declaration was incorporated into a Bill of Rights, obviously with further words, etc. Now, it was established or re-established. Christianity was going to be the mode of government, and that was permanent hereafter, forever. Christian government, Christian legislature, Christian monarch.
10: Yeah.
9: A lot of it, I can't go into the Jesuits and airing for it, because like with the gunpowder plot, for example, Guy Fawkes, and we all think he's a hero, but in fact you'll find out that it was actually what the gunpowder plot was actually what they called the Great Jesuit Treason, and the papal something or other, and it was the Pope that they used to go around burning the effigy on.
10: Is that what they first did? What year is the gunpowder plot?
9: 1605.
10: Yeah, I had that in my head. I was about to say it. Seriously, I was. 1605. Okay. Of course, yeah. Fawkes wasn't. Yeah. Fawkes jumped off the scaffold and broke his neck, didn't he? And denied their gory execution. But they still went ahead with it anyway, even though he was dead by then because he'd broken his neck.
9: I don't know what happened there, but I can just remember because someone wrote an article covering all this, which is very good.
10: Yeah,
9: and a lot of it confirmed what I'd already found out. And it's the Jesuits' involvement. I mean, the Jesuits have taken over the Vatican almost from early times. They're always in control of it.
10: Yeah.
9: So there's a lot happening prior to, after the death of William and Mary and Queen Anne coming onto the throne.
10: That's the late 1600s, early 1700s? Yeah.
9: 1700s, yeah.
10: Yeah.
9: We had the Act of Settlement, which was a good piece of legislation. Mm-hmm. And then we had the union with Scotland. Now, again, that threw up a can of worms because we were to be governed as the Kingdom of England.
10: Mm-hmm.
9: And now we came Great Britain. But this was after she had sworn her oath, because she came to the throne after the death of, I think it was Mary, wasn't it, in 1690 or something. I can't remember exactly now. But it started off the joining of the Scotland in England. It started off whereas it is expedient, which she's done something which is morally wrong. So she's obviously come under

0: treachery. Now, I didn't really fully understand it, but I had another friend also doing the same research. And what it turned out to be is that George I was a German king. He got no interest in running England. All this is relevant to what's happened now.
1: Right.
0: Because this is what started the shitstorm in the first place.
1: Yep.
0: This very moment in time. So, and the Lord High Treasurer, because there was no executive, the king was the chief executive, and the Lord High Treasurer reported to the king, along with the Lord High Chancellor and someone else. There was no prime, the minister didn't exist. So apparently it wasn't put into commission. It's been vacant since 1714, because the office of Lord High Treasurer has to be concurrent with the staff of office and a letters patent.
1: Yes.
0: But because this is where the first prime minister appeared, because we now had an executive take a foothold into parliament, because they now controlled the money.
1: What year is this, Mike, again, roughly?
0: 1714.
1: Okay, so that's what, 20 years after the formation of the Bank of England in 1694, right? So 20 years afterwards.
0: Yes.
1: Okay.
0: Yeah.
1: That follows. Yeah, got that.
0: Yeah. And again, if you look at the terms on that, there's a lot of funny things going on there. And by the way, in about that same era, an act was passed by William and Mary to say that a parliament should be held at least once every 3 years.
1: Because they weren't holding them that regularly back then, right?
0: Because you don't need them. Because again, it goes on for another can of worms. What's Parliament for? Parliament is there to redress your grievances. That's all they're there for. So if you've got a problem, you have a grievance, you know, we've got canal boats and you're trying to compete with the stagecoaches, you know, in the 1700s, 1800s or whatever.
1: Yep.
0: You would petition Parliament to redress a grievance. The canals are all blocked up, et cetera, et cetera.
1: Mm-hmm.
0: So that petition would then be lying on the table to see if anyone else had the same problem. And the king did not receive any grant until all our grievances were redressed. That's how the system worked. That's what legislation should have been.
1: So until the grievance is redressed, he didn't get the grant.
0: He didn't get supplies.
1: Yes.
0: But, of course, all that changed because we had Rothschild get in, but that's another can of worms as well. So that was 1714. So they now controlled the finances. So, of course, then if people joined them, they would get pensions and that sort of thing. And once you get a minister, what do? They create ministries. So from that one point in time, the executive have now taken complete control of everything. They control, like I said to you before, they control part of the House of Lords. They control the House of Parliament, the House of Commons. They control the police, the judiciary. They've taken over the Crown of England, replace it with a fictional Crown Corporation.
1: Mm-hmm.
0: There's nothing you can do about it because they have all the power. What can you do? And in fact, in 1927, the Marquess of Bath remarks in a comment in Parliament regarding the corporate existence of that house. And he said, how long do we plan to put up with the corporate existence of the House of Commons? And that goes back to the Parliament Act 1911, which is another can of worms. And he said the executive had complete control now, the police, the military executive. There's no way we can fight back. This was 1927, almost 100 years ago. That's how long it's been going on. It's drip feed.
1: Yes.
0: We now accept that all these rules and regulations, we're governed by them. Who makes them? Not your duly elected members of Parliament. Who brings in the bills? The executive. And once the bill is passed, what does it do? It gives power to the executive to make orders in council, regulations. Blackstone actually called it newfangled treason.
1: I like that. Exactly, I like that. That is great. Because it's now old-fangled treason, isn't it? Because they've been doing it for several hundred years. But at the time when he said it,
0: And another anecdote in conjunction with that, it appeared not more than once in Hansard. If I can remember the words, Satan is now wiser than of yore.

0: attempts by making rich, not poor.
1: Yeah. It's always
0: why
1: that.
0: Why would they say that?
1: Don't you think it's always this leaking in of currency, purchasing power from the usual suspects that begins the slow but inevitable corruption of all these institutions? They lose their way, do they not? The individuals themselves are tempted by something or other, and they just start to turn blind eyes. And after doing that for 50 years, everything's like a toilet bowl. That's really what's going on.
0: Yeah. I mean, it doesn't stop. I mean, that's where the executive first got the foothold. That was in 1714. Now, since that date, and including George I, the oath that the monarchs swear at their coronation is set out in the Coronation Oath Act 1688.
1: Yeah.
0: That oath has never been changed. If you look on legislation.gov, the Coronation Oath, you'll find that it's exactly the same form as it was in 1688.
1: This is the same year as the Bill of Rights. The whole thing is interlinked. Is that right?
0: Yeah, it is.
1: Yeah.
0: Because the ancient oath that King swore, and my friend traced it back to the 1300s, was the same oath, but it had the word discretion.
1: That word again. Keeps cropping up, doesn't it?
0: Justice and discretion.
1: Yeah.
0: They said that the previous oath was framed in doubtful words, and therefore to make sure one uniform oath be taken in all times to come. And they laid it out, the purpose of the oath. The whole point of the revolution was to free us from popery and arbitrary power, which is exactly what we've got now.
1: Yeah, popery. I love that word. I've come across it a lot, yeah. Yeah. It was very common at the time, wasn't it? Yeah, to shake off popery. Yeah.
0: Yeah. Now for popery, insert Islam. That's another story.
1: Yeah.
0: But essentially that was it. Now, no monarch has sworn the correct oath since the time of George I.
1: What year was that then? You said it to me.
0: That's 1714. 1714.
1: So 200 years before the outbreak of World War I, 1714, every so-called supposed monarch has not sworn the correct coronation oath, and therefore, were they ever the monarch, even though I know they're referred to?
0: Every monarch since, and all of them, have held their positions de facto, not de jure.
1: Right.
0: Because simply because they happened to be there. Now, I actually got an opinion. It was on one of these documents you get from Kew Gardens about the coronation oath, because I've done articles covering all of this and the police and their oath and what a police officer is as opposed to a constable and all that stuff.
1: Yeah.
0: But I went back to I'm just trying to think what date it was. 1931, I think it was, to do with the Statute of Westminster.
1: Okay.
0: And they altered the oath and they took out certain words. They keep on jiggling it around. But although the original oath is still shown in legislation.gov, no monarch has actually sworn it. Why is that? Because the executive, and the executive appeared in 1714, has taken control. They altered the terms and condition under which the monarch governed. In actual fact, the third party interlopers interfered with the contract between the king and his people, but the oath, the Bill of Rights and Declaration of Rights were to be the way that we're going to be governed in the future. And the coronation oath secured it altogether. And the king was now, or queen was now, bound by the statute law. But they took out the word discretion, that's right, and then they also included the word statutes in Parliament agreed on. This prevented the monarch from exercising the divine right of kings and running without the Parliament, etc., as James II had done before his demise.
1: Yes.
0: Because William and Mary were invited over here to free us, as I said before, from popery and arbitrary power.
1: Mm-hmm.
0: And if you look at the Bill of Rights, when you look at the full title, it says it's an act declaring the rights and liberties of the subject and settling the succession of the crown. it simply declared pre-existing rights we've had since time immemorial, the right to protect.
1: So it was a revoicing, a re-presentation, a re-uttering of this ancient thing that's always existed.
0: That's all. They've simply declared the rights which we've had in the past and will continue in the future. And where they've been infringed, they had a remedy, like suspending the Bill of Rights and that sort of thing, and dispensing with this. And the killer one was setting up commissions under the Great Seal. Now, what they would do is set up a commission on the Great Seal, and the classic one of that was bankruptcy laws. There are no judges ever sitting in bankruptcy hearings. They're simply administrators. And if you go back to the earliest bankruptcy laws, you will find out the Lord Chancellor, I think it was, issued a commission under the Great Seal because people would petition him and complain because they were owed money. And they'd set up this tribunal. They weren't judges. They never were. And that they would decide the issues. And it only related to merchants. It never, ever applied to individuals. But, of course, as history has a habit of showing, they managed to drop the word, not workers, business or something, rather, I can't remember the exact word they had. And eventually got it to apply to everyone. And that is the case today.
1: Did they get it to apply to everyone because they have morphed us into commerce?
0: Yes. Yeah, right. With a fictional character.
1: That's right, yeah.
0: So now they forget us. I mean, I've known Graham Moore for a long time. He does some very good work.
1: He does. He was on here a couple of months ago, Mike. He was on here a couple of months. We were on for an hour. I haven't spoken to him much since then, but he does some great work. Yeah, he does.
0: Right. But I suppose it... Go on.
2: I have a quick question. Like, everything that you're talking about is, like, basically the background for... why Charles is not considered a sovereign king. He's considered a manor lord. A manor lord is in the public and under commerce, not in the private and under sovereign authority granted by God. Is that kind of what you're getting at?
0: Feudal system.
2: There you go. Feudalism. Okay.
1: Yeah.
0: Yeah. There you go. And that brings me on to the thing, because I can go back and give you a whole history and I can back everything up. I've got opinions from the there's an opinion from the, I can't remember who it's from now, but essentially what they're saying is that the executive can alter the oath whenever they like. They've done it in the past and they can do it. That actually came up in a debate in 1953, because someone questioned and said that the only people that can alter the oath is another act of Parliament. And this is Winston Churchill, our friend Paul. And he actually said to question the validity of the oath, you know, where they haven't been altered by Parliament, will be to question the validity of all oaths going back to the time of George I. There we go.
1: Right.
0: That's from Hansard.
1: Yeah. Got it. Yeah, I mean, I have Charles Dan, and we were talking to Robin Hood a couple of weeks back, and I've got some documents. In fact, I'm going to stick a link into some of the chats here, but he's, as I understand it, a liege lord. That's his actual official,
0: right. Yeah.
1: Which is pretty close to what Paul was just saying a few moments ago.
2: Yeah. Okay. Yeah. Yeah, different. All right.
1: Same thing.
2: Same, different, but same thing.
1: Mm-hmm.
0: Yeah. Now, let's get on to the crux of the matter, where we stand today. So, I've got an immense amount of information. John Bingley has done some terrific work on this because, as you like you said earlier, he used to manufacture bullets, Bingley bullets.
1: He did. Were those the names for them? He put his name. Bingley bullets sound great. I wouldn't mind some of them.
0: Yes.
1: What a great name.
0: Yeah, he used to do, I think, mainly sort of wood cutter. That sort of thing. But I think he'd done a whole variety of stuff. I didn't really know him that well. I met him subsequently at sports associated meetings because I kept on building up the Bill of Rights, you know, in RKBA. But all his institutions get infiltrated, as they do. But John was surprised. I was John Hurst and I, every time we would go for a meeting, we'd bring up the Bill of Rights and Right to Arms. And John thought, well, I'll get in on this. I'll start doing some research. And I said to him, a senior wing commander who used to shoot with us, lovely old chap, used to fly B-2 bombers.
1: Right.
0: And he just said, unfortunately, we seem to have dropped him on the wrong country.
1: But I think you'd get a lot of nods of agreement. Yeah.
0: Yeah, but he was telling me about filling me in on various things. Unfortunately, you know, I lost contact with him after the Dunblane thing. You sort of tend to lose a lot of people after that. But he was telling me about the because I gave him what I did actually store my documentation with him, because I had a load of original documents. You know, you file them around everywhere, but they probably ended up in the chip. But I mean, if I'd have needed them as backup, because we didn't have the computer system like we are now,
1: yes,
0: it'd been a different subject. But anyway, sorry, I keep losing my train of thought because I've got so much.
1: Yeah, I'm losing your train of thought. Not really.
0: Yeah.
1: Not really, Mike. No, I'm sort of stitching it all together. I understand, because it's there's a lot to it. A lot of unfolding chapters. Then this happened, then that, and then this goes back to this. And you're sort of cataloguing the decay, the mechanisms about how they've brought about the decay, I think, to some degree.
0: Yes, and every time something happens, so if we can, because we would, because you asked me about what events in time, so that was the catalyst which started it all off.
1: Right.
0: So we now have the executive has taken it upon themselves to alter the odes as they like, without any reference to the people, because don't forget the oath is to the people, not anyone else, and if it needs to be changed, we have to be asked. Charles never asked us. In fact, no monarch's ever asked us to change it. And that's the only way it can be done.
1: We're not asked anything, so, Mike.
0: No, that's right. So now here's the key to it all. So on a lighter note, this is the situation where we are today, is that there was always a worry about the king professing a popish religion. I've got my doubts about his wife. Because if she wasn't Roman Catholic, why did they want to repeal the part relating to Roman Catholics from the Bill of Rights? Which brings me to another question, actually. It might not necessarily have been that. It might have been more relating to Muslims now, when you think about it,
1: yeah,
0: which I hadn't really thought of before.
1: No.
0: Because we didn't have a problem with Muslims back in 1688, as far as I know.
1: No, I'm not aware of that, apart from the fact that Barbary Corsairs nicked about 1.5 million Europeans, including many of the people from Cornwall and places like that. But that was those times, but not in terms of them being ensconced on our land. That didn't happen. No.
0: So I've been through it all. I've been through this counterattack thing, every system. I've been through their corrupt justice system. I ended up in prison for contempt of court, and that was a joke, because we now, it's a foreign jurisdiction and they have they don't follow precedent. But when I was able to view what I had been sent to prison for, it was contempt common law. So they're running two concurrent jurisdictions, which begs a question. When it comes to the crunch, who's your primary allegiance to?
1: Well, it's interesting you say that, because that document I fired over to you the other day, which we sometimes read through, in fact, it's probably going to be covered tomorrow night, I think, the last part of it, which is this Colonial Courts Act from 1892. Basically, within it, it talks about them operating just about whatever jurisdiction they like. So you start off on one, the defendant starts off thinking that they're in one, but they inadvertently, for want of a better word, switch it to another one and keep just basically mucking about. I mean, all of these things, you know, you were saying there that you're in contempt of court, but isn't it the other way round? Aren't they in contempt of the law? You're actually respecting the court from its true principles, weren't you?
0: No, well, actually, not quite, actually, because when he came and I stood up, he didn't like that. Because it's not a court, it's a tribune. He's got no authority whatsoever. He didn't like it. He scuttled off out, and we started, you know, we've got to go. leave the court. So we did. We were chatting around outside. Cut long story short, got arrested, shoveled into the custody suite. Then we had to go and purge our contempt. Well, big mistake. Got up there expecting me to say, please, no, I'm sorry, I didn't mean to do it. I asked him what the hell he was doing running his private business, sitting under the coat of arms. And various other things. Straight back in the cells.
1: I didn't go down too well with him then, Mike. That didn't go down too well with him. No.
0: Second time, it was even worse. He said, right, 7 days for contempt. And that was it. I ended up at the, I don't know, Woodford prison, I don't know.
1: Right.
0: So, coming to the wrong side of my pension age, and I've started my criminal career. But that's how the system works. If you, you know, if there's not enough criminals, you manufacture them, don't you?
1: Well, I think there's a lot of truth in that. Yeah, I think it's like that they operate both ends of the stick so that they've always a steady supply of cases that they can charge fees for.
0: Yeah, so a couple of things. First of all, the key to everything now is the coronation oath. Even Charles, there was a lot of dubious goings on, but part of his oath that he's, well, it's not, he doesn't swear the oath, it's a test, not attested it, I forget what the word is now. It's read out to him, and he says, I will or whatever.
1: Yeah.
0: And the one bit he agreed to was to maintain the laws of God.
1: He said that, did he, recently, when he just did it a few years back? Did he actually say that?
0: That was one of the questions which he... I can't think of the word.
3: But shouldn't it be? It's the laws of God. Wouldn't that be natural law? And that is do no harm.
0: That's right.
3: Injury or loss to anybody.
0: Yeah, but I'm just trying to think of the word.
3: I can't help you there.
0: He doesn't swear an oath. The oath administered. Sorry, that's the word.
1: Right.
0: The oath is administered. So it's read out to him and he answers. And he said that he promised to maintain the laws of God, and he also promised to cause law with justice and mercy to be executed in all his judgments. Now, the key part in here is the king is the fountain of every species of justice, and I got a court decision of that, 1694 or something or other.
1: The king is the fountain of every species of justice. What a lovely sentence that is. Is that true, though, Mike? Is that
0: Yes, I'll read it out to you. This is the killer for them.
1: Right.
0: This is one they don't like. And let me just quickly bring it up. King is a fountain. I'm just trying to think which one I got it down on. The coronation oath, unelected executive, registering a vote. I think it might be on that one. So, look, the king is finished.
1: I'm just letting all it settle in my head, so this is quite nice.
0: that's right. So I've got a couple of good articles I wrote. One was about registering to vote, which is another can of worms. But I just want to open this other one. I've got so many articles I've written. That's right, the crackdown on free speech, I think. That was the one, yeah. That's a good one. Now, this is what I put... I put an article together, but I'll just read part of it. It says, the king's presence in each and every court is an essential ingredient, and the king is bound by constitutional duty to fulfil the oath before God in the clear understanding that the judges who represent him will dispense justice according to their judicial oath and required by their bearing true allegiance. Denying the presence of the king would not only place the king in a continuing state of perjury, as you would have failed to fulfil or breach the promises you made, but also the magistrates themselves, who are also custodians and guard of the king's oath. Without the king being represented, it cannot be a court of law, because the king is the chief magistrate and the fountain of every species of justice. Any judgment, ruling or order would be a nullity and void ab initio. This is confirmed in case law in The King Against Ellman.
1: Yeah.
0: Hillary term, 1765. And this is a cracker. By our constitution, the king is the fountain of every species of justice which is administered in his kingdom. That's from 12 Coke's Institute. The king is de jure to distribute justice to all his subjects, and because he cannot do it himself to all persons, he delegates his power to his judges, who have the custody and guard of the king's oath and sit in the seat of the king concerning his justice. Every species of justice. Mm-hmm. But how can a king be represented in a court which they set up, which is discretionary jurisdiction?
1: He cannot.
0: The other thing is, how the hell can the judiciary uphold the rule of law when they're in a discretionary jurisdiction? It's a joke.
1: At our expense, of course. Doesn't. It's a joke, yes. At our expense.
0: Yeah.
1: So the so-called judges, they are sitting there instead. Two words, instead of the king, yes?
0: In the stead, in other words, in his place.
1: That's right.
0: Because the king can't be in every court.
1: No.
0: So the judges swear the judicial oath and an oath of allegiance to the king, and they sit as if they were the king in the court deciding the issue.
1: Yeah.
0: You know, no partisan thing, et cetera, et cetera. Now, the point is, when you go to court, we know that they've all been taken over, and the judges don't sit judicially. They sit there as this star chamber of proceedings. Mm-hmm. And we know this because that they're not represented in any of the courts. But a friend of mine, a very respected member of the community, he was doing a case to do with these child kidnappers in the High Court a year or so ago. And I got him to bring up this case, and he got hold of the office there, the High Court Master's Office or something or other, and he wanted to know whether the king was present in court. Well, you know, he was represented in court. And they said no. So I think that pretty much tells you that they're exercising the prerogatives of the king, but the king's prohibited from setting up his own courts. And in fact, I've actually got a link for that to the royal's own website.
1: Really?
0: How stupid.
1: Yeah. These things are, we're using this word court, but if they're in breach of these things, as I sense clearly from what you've just said they are, then they're not courts, are they? They're courts in name only, aren't they?
0: Yes, they're tribunals, that's right, because they exercise a discretionary jurisdiction. Mm-hmm. This goes back to a court case which I found in Dury Ashby in 1934.
1: Yeah.
0: And it turned out it was a Canadian case. And they talked about this very thing, this discretionary jurisdiction, which I mentioned to you earlier. So they created this jurisdiction, this fake jurisdiction, and using the birth certificate. Well, we've got all this. So cut to the chase. This is where we are. I had a whole list of things. I was going to bring up some important points.
1: Oh, we'll have you back. Mike, we're going to have you back, so we don't need to plough through everything all in one go. But sorry.
0: No, but the point is, my list started turning into more of a book.
1: Well, don't you think this is the challenge? I drone on about this quite repeatedly, is to get this absolute, what I consider, you are a keeper of the treasure. You're definitely one of those, right? Because everything you say is the treasure left to us by our forefathers, which we are unfamiliar with. And refamiliarizing as a first step, obviously, is a key part of this. To get the thing pared down. I mean, it can't be. We've got to cover all these things, but to get it in such a way that we can make it more easily digestible to a wider audience all the time. I mean, it is a considerable communications challenge. It's not that we're short on the truth or the accuracy of the information that you're providing. It's how do we transmit it more effectively tomorrow than we did yesterday? It's that kind of thing, you know? And it's a massive challenge because we're talking about hundreds of years of linguistic abuse of our system that everybody just said, oh, well, that's the way it is.
0: Right.
1: Yeah.
0: Well, I think that's a key. So what if there was a solution?
1: Yes. What if there's a solution?
0: A cure.
1: Yes.
0: And what if that cure could become about quickly?
1: Yes, because I'm on for that.
0: I don't need this list. I've got things like, because I got on about the electoral register, because that's another can of worms, and the Army Regulations Bill and the Foreign Enlistment Act, and where they decide who the enemies are, the executive taking control. I've got these AI data centres. I can go on and go on, but that, what we want to know is, we know what's going on. It's going on a daily basis. It's impacting everyone's lives.
1: Yes.
0: What, in simple terms, can we do about it? And that comes down to one thing. And would you believe the guys kindly helped us? The Coronation Oath and King Charles. You want to listen to some of the documentaries that Laura the Insider and his, and the, who's that guy she speaks to? I can't think, the bishop or something or other. Sir something or other.
1: Okay.
0: Can't think. But anyway, he's got lots of videos because he's professing the Muslim faith. He wants to be, in fact, it was altered in the some palace document about being a king of faith, etc. But at the end of the day, he's already broken his vows to God. That's, like it or not, it's happened. It happened in my court case. He right. promised to cause law with justice and mercy to mm-hmm. be executing all his judgment. But we don't. You get the opposite, because we've kicked God out of our lives. We're now getting ruled by wrong, not right.
1: Yes.
0: Charles has to go. And fortunately, he's hastening his demise. And what we need to do, to cut to the chase, the throne of England has to be declared vacant.
1: Because it is vacant, isn't it? In actuality, it is currently vacant. Has it been vacant then since 1714, since they started?
0: Yes, it would be, yeah.
1: Yep.
0: That's right. And now, here we go, and it says here, I'm just going to find the Huddlestone one that just shows you about that they had a partnership. The grievance by causing the next year to commission under the Great Seal for erecting a court called the Court of Commissioners for Ecclesiastical Causes. The remedy, the commission for erecting Great Court of Commissioners for Ecclesiastical Causes and all other commissions and courts of a like nature are illegal and pernicious, which Oxford English Dictionary calls destructive, ruinous and fatal.
1: Mm-hmm.
0: That was all started with the courts up to 2003. What happened? There should be a commission of the peace. And then that's where they set up the new Supreme Court. Is it Faulkner and Blair?
1: Ugh, I'm shuddering. I just felt ill when you said those names. Don't do that.
0: Then the Lord Chancellor, being the keeper of the King's conscience or the Queen's conscience, he advised the Queen to hand her prerogatives to Parliament to create this administrative system of law.
1: Mm-hmm.
0: But the Queen couldn't pass it because it was contrary to her oath. So she handed the prerogative to Parliament for them to deal with. But she still, even though Parliament, it was passed through the Commons and the Lords, she still couldn't pass it. So they got her to sign a letters patent, authorising one of the councils of state to pass it in her act. In her
1: what place. Is a letters patent? What is it? I've heard it the term many times.
0: It's an open letter, you know, authorising certain things to be done.
1: Okay.
0: So she just said, you know, it's greetings, etc. I've actually got the one with Boris Johnson, because someone was doing this research.
1: Oh, you're bringing all the names up, Mike.
0: Yeah.
3: I feel nauseous.
1: Yeah, we're not feeling very good at this end, but you're right.
0: His patent actually said that the office of Lord High Treasurer being vacant.
1: Right.
0: So essentially, I suppose what I'm really saying at the end of the day is that the oath, no monarch has sworn the correct oath, and that's the condition for holding the crown. And there's Barrister's opinion on that as well in 2017. He was trying to get away with some changes to the oath by saying implied repeal. You can't impliedly repeal an oath which the monarch has sworn to us. And if the monarch doesn't keep to that oath, we kick him out and we get a better one. But because the monarch has received evil counselling from the executive,
1: mm-hmm.
0: which he's done, he's changed his oath, he's never asked us, we are now relieved from that contract. And there's the case law is, I just want to see if it's here. Again, I've got so many articles here.
1: Was that a question from someone? What a question.
3: Yeah, that's Paul.
1: Eric. Oh, was it Paul?
2: Yes,
3: Paul, yeah.
2: A quick question. Quick question. So in order to fix it, the monarchy has to be declared vacant. However, Charles does have an heir. Are they going to try and throw William in there to buy them time so they can continue the de facto flubbery, as it were?
0: Yeah, now that's the interesting part, because at common law, on the demise of the king, well, the crown, because the crown isn't what we thought it was. You count crown as a king, now it's a crown corporation. But on their demise, everyone, all those in office, went. All of them. But in 1901, don't forget, we've got the old Salisbury. Remember the Salisbury from 1890, Heligoland, and the other one, all the Admiralty Law stuff. Well, in 1901, he was the Prime Minister, and they passed the Demise of the Crown Act, I think it was, 1901, retrospective legislation, to give themselves permanency. And the King actually said in his first speech, thank you for passing the act.
1: Because they he wouldn't.
0: Yes, right. Well, the executive passed it.
1: But how can they pass it, really? It gets torturous, doesn't it? They're not empowered to pass it, are they? So this is all skullduggery and subterfuge and linguistic deception.
0: No monarchs passed legislation in the time of Victoria. I think it's about 1854 or something. Mm-hmm. So you work that one out. But of course, they gave themselves a permanent position. And then round about, there's a judgment in the Privy Council where they suggested that they also should have permanent. The Privy Council judgment said the judges should have permanency as well. Well, the ones who are running it all, the executive and the judiciary, they gave themselves permanent position. Well, at common law, they go because they've given bad advice to the king. None of them can be trusted. Mm-hmm. And the whole lot stand down, but it gets better after that because then the governor generals all stand down. We've got Australia, New Zealand, Canada, and all the other 60 or 70 other countries. The whole system will be finished. And we can do that quite simply by declaring the throne of England vacant because the king has broken that original contract. Yep. And the basis for that is the Cheverel judgment, 1710. The nature of our constitution is that of a limited monarchy, wherein the supreme power is communicated and divided between the Queen, the Lords and the Commons, though the executive power and administration be wholly in the Crown. In other words, just the King.
1: Right.
0: 1714, that is. The terms of such a constitution express an original contract between the Crown and the people. The consequences of such a frame of government are obvious. If the executive part endeavours the subversion and total destruction of the government, the original contract is thereby broke, and the right of allegiance ceases. That part of the government thus fundamentally injured hath the right to save or recover the constitution in which it had an original interest. They destroyed the commons, they destroyed the lords, they've taken over the judiciary, they've taken power.
1: The timeline on this, I mean, Mike, the timeline on this is it would make a phenomenal sort of documentary series and teaching aid. We need, it's like the whole steps through it as it builds up as you're talking. It's quite an amazing detailed thing that you're giving us. It's brilliant. It's absolutely brilliant.
0: If I just give you Blackstone's one, because he confirms the same thing. This is supported in chapter 7 of Blackstone's Commentaries of the Laws of England, entitled Of the King's Prerogative.
1: Mm-hmm.
0: We now be allowed to lay down the law of redress against public oppression. Oh, sorry, stop there. Lay down the law of redress against public oppression. If, therefore, any future prince should endeavour to subvert the constitution by breaking the original contract between the king and the people, should violate the fundamental laws and should withdraw himself out of the kingdom, so there's three there, we are now authorised to declare that this conjunction of circumstances would amount to an abdication, and thus the throne would thereby vacant. But it is not for us to say that any one, they don't say we all have to all three, but any one or two or three. So what they're not saying that any one or two of these ingredients would amount to such a situation.
1: Right.
0: For other circumstances which a fertile imagination may furnish. since both the law and history are silent, it becomes us to be silent too, leaving it to future generations, whenever necessity and the safety of the whole shall require it, the exercises of those inherent, though latent, powers of society, which no climate, no time, no constitution, no contract can ever destroy or diminish.
1: Right.
0: There is. A revolution means to overthrow the political system. That's what it means.
1: Yes.
0: The political side of the king, you have a natural side and a body politic. And the body politic has consumed the natural one.
1: It has.
0: And that's what they did with the Statute of Westminster in Australia. That's why they could all have their own, you know, King of Australia, King of New Zealand. Why? Because they were all corporations. And that happened after the League of Nations, because they were set sail. Everyone that was an independent country and Canada, because they had to join the League of Nations, they had to be sovereign countries, but no one told the people.
1: So, and this process, as you're describing it, this all roots back to the 1600s and this breach in things. There's a comment in here. I've got a couple of comments in worth reading out to you, actually, Mike. One's from Warren. It's just a statement. He says, "So I would say, therefore, the most recent English monarch of England, is Elizabeth I, who died in 1604, because weren't all the other ones after that of German descent? And then we got the Dutch people and all that. Is Elizabeth I the actual last true English monarch that we've had? Because after 1714, we didn't have any, right?
0: Quite possibly so. Sorry.
4: No, it's okay. I'm losing signal. I
0: wanted
4: to listen.
0: Oh, sorry. My wife was here. I think she was trying to listen to something. I could hear this tapping noise and wonder what the hell she's doing.
1: That's all right. But it lends atmosphere to the broadcast, Mike. This is fine. Yeah. This is good.
0: Yeah. That's where we're on. The fact that they created this jurisdiction and not telling us, etc., and then using our birth certificate.
1: Yep.
0: There is only one cure. The throne of England has to be declared vacant. Then Chatham House, again, is another classic one. When we're talking about defence policy, someone can go and say, we love Russians, we hate Ukrainians. At the moment, we love Ukrainians and hate Russians, etc. This is policy. This is politics. This is not what we should be. We should be into under God's law, natural
1: It's politics
0: law.
1: Driven out of commerce. That's what it's about.
0: Yes, so, and if we have the throne declared vacant.
1: Yes. Well,
0: and don't forget the king is elected because he faces is it east, south, west and north. And then we're asked to accept him. So there's going to be a bit of a problem there because the next king that comes along is going to have to be bound by the original terms of the 1688 Coronation Oath Act. There's no getting away from it.
1: Like well, said, I'm happy to declare the throne vacant, Mike, if you are. And I invite all the listeners to declare it even in your head. I mean,
0: that's right.
1: Yeah, because, you know, the whole thing about their power, the power that's in, you know, like breaking that down isn't a great part of it, it seems to me, that the vast majority of us, and we are less stupid, I would suggest, probably than the layman currently, because we're listening to things like this, and we've got a lot of people that tunnel into these things. But the vast majority of people are literally unaware of probably anything that you've spoken about at all. I'm more fully aware of it now, and we touch upon this from time to time, but they don't know. And so their power exists in the confused state of mind that most of our people have been indoctrinated into. They're not familiar. I was never taught this at school. Were you taught this stuff at school?
3: No, never.
0: No,
3: and I tell you
1: no, they don't
3: else.
1: Teach you about banking and law, do they? And obviously the two are intertwined like two serpents, throttling us all the time and shattering everything that we want. And you don't get any history teachers saying, now, boys and girls, I'm going to take the next year we're going to study the evolution of the English law and how it's been abused and why you currently don't have any. And why the world is the way that it is. And these, so, you know, the peasant's declaration that the throne is vacant is something. How do? We just all start shouting it at 1 o'clock every Friday. I mean, it might be a start. I mean, it's...
0: Well, that's a key.
1: Mm-hmm.
0: Because it's not for Charles to abdicate and then we get the next in line and we're still back to square one.
1: Yeah. Well, he can't abdicate, can he? Because he's not the king.
0: That's the other point. That's why we have to declare that he's abdicated.
1: Right.
0: And the throne of England is vacant. Because don't forget, William of Orange landed at Torbay in Devon on the 5th of November, 1688, to start the revolution.
1: Yes.
0: Invited over here. And that's not too far away. That's what's got to happen. We can't keep on going like this. There's no point in for someone contacting me, for example, saying, oh, I've got a show next March if you want to come on it. I would hope it all be over long, long before then, because this system's got to come down. It's destroying everything because we're governed by wrong, not right, in our corporate capacity. And even our ancestors in the debates when Rothschild got in, mm-hmm. that was destruction of Christianity. That was his foothold in the door.
1: You're talking about what? When he went into Parliament in 1858 or whenever it was? That event.
0: That's right.
1: Yeah.
0: Yes. And the bloke actually said there, all we can do is record in these journals what led up to these events so that in future someone can look back and see what happened in order to correct it.
1: Yeah.
0: And they said that in the journals of Parliament because that was the biggest thing. Rothschild's getting a foothold into Parliament and that was the beginning of the separation of church and state. And then 1868, was it 1868, the Promissory Oath or something? You could now attest or affirm, etc., instead of swearing to God. And in 1964, they took out any reference to God, the original constable's oath, and replaced it with an attestation. So no constable has sworn an oath. They've been attested because they've removed God. And they've removed it from the court system. You can no longer, I used to go into the court regularly to swear an affidavit. Pick up the Bible, swear by my God, this is my name and handwriting, the conscience of this, my affidavit, the true, and all that crap.
1: Yeah.
0: Don't do that anymore. You just have to sign a statement, which if you lie on that statement, you commit contempt of court. Now they'll deal with it. And if you do it through the High Court, again, you can't submit it in. It's all electronic. It's all submitted.
1: Yeah.
0: And it's just a statement, you know, witness statements and that sort of thing. It's a joke. So people have to realize that the key element to this is God. They've taken God out. Charles has sworn to maintain the laws of God. None of the monarchs since 1714 have done so. And the throne has to be declared vacant. One last comment from the order. This was the first time they started using orders in council, which is what they do now, in 1808. And what they actually said here, the power of making laws to bind the people of this realm is exclusively vested in His Majesty by and with the advice and consent of the Lords spiritual and temporal and commons of the realm in Parliament assembled, and that every attempt to make, alter, suspend, or repeal such laws by order of His Majesty in His Privy Council or in any other manner than by His Majesty in Parliament is unconstitutional and illegal.
1: So we've got a massive public awareness and informing campaign to get underway, don't we?
0: Yes. They need to know the good bit first about declaring the throne of England vacant, and then there's a blank spot and you've just got to fill in a little gap as to why.
1: You know, if we go back to Anglo-Saxon times, and we're just coming up to the end of this slot, which has been fantastic, Mike. I've so enjoyed it. It's been brilliant. But back in Anglo-Saxon days, they used to hold the succession of the crown did not necessarily go to the king's son or daughter. Was there a point in that? I mean, obviously that was what laid roots to the whole of the War of the Roses and the whole of the Tudor, you know, scrapping all the time. It's no, I'm the rightful heir and this, that and the other. What would be the system of actually locating a king? How would you do it? I understood that the elders, you know, in simpler times when you're in a village, they'd sit around and go, we got four guys here. We think it's one of them. Let's have a chat. It's you, Bob. You're going to be the next guy in charge. Is that how it should work? How would we actually make it work?
0: Well, it'd be the same with William of Orange. They called the last parliament.
1: Yeah.
0: The last legitimate parliament. If we had to do that, Christ, I don't know how far we'd go back. We'd probably go back to Magna Carta.
1: I'm on for it if you are. Yeah.
0: Yeah. But like I said, this is only a scratch of the information I've got. There's just so much, which is why I got so much information that I can't get it all out. And one thing, when you mention something else, it leaves on to it and you forget the original thread. So, you know,
1: well, I'd like to, after out of this show hour as well, I'm going to keep on having a chat with you, because it's almost like a copy briefing has got to be done. Like the organization of, to, you know, you go, well, here's a 3-page leaflet about it, or here's a 1-page poster. Okay, now this is the 3-page. Now this is 16 pages. Just some pathway into getting people. I mean, it's like a degree course in the history that you should have been taught, but that you never were, of course, for obvious reasons.
0: Well, the documents I sent to you, I mean, they can be circulated, because you find out about registering to vote. And when you register to vote, you automatically... you agree that you live in a democracy. Well, of course, we don't live in a democracy. We live in a constitutional monarchy.
1: Yeah.
0: But you agree that you live in a democracy and will abide by the decisions.
1: Yes.
0: So you come off the voters list, but then you can't vote for the MP you want.
1: Mm-hmm.
0: You know, so I don't know where we go from it on that one. But anyway, I've got it all chapter and verse. It's some of the ones that I've done, I sent you. I mean, you're free to circulate them.
1: I've just got to say a little word here, Mike. We're just about to leave WBN 324, so we'll be back again same time next week. That's all I'm going to do. I'm not doing a song right now because we're just talking so much, but it's just to say goodbye to everybody on WBN 324. We're carrying on our FFT radio. If you want to carry on listening, go to paulenglishlive.com and you'll find all the listening links there. Sorry about that, Mike. Please carry on.
0: Yeah. So that was it. That was it. Encompasses it. So, I've got a load of other stuff, but it, because the knowledge is so vast, but what I'm trying to explain to people is that there is a solution, and it can be very, very quick. And we haven't got an awful long time. We haven't got months and months and months. It's not just going on here. It's going on in Europe. They're all destroying their own countries with the money they're shipping out to Ukraine. They're destroying their own industries. It's self-destruct. Because that's the nature of their business, that they're evil and they're satanic, and they've got to come down.
1: Yeah.
0: You know, it's that simple. The whole system has got to come down.
3: What's your view, Mike, that Edward VII was aware of what was going on and he was done in? Do you know much about that? That was,
0: that was the one
3: after Victoria. That was one that died in 1910.
0: I don't know much about him.
1: Well, there's so many things that came through. There's so many questions and other things. I've made notes of them that we've not had time to cover, which is not such a bad thing, because an hour and 50 minutes on this stuff, it's been amazing, Mike. I mean, I got a sense of what you knew from the phone calls that we'd had. And a shout out to Maribel for setting this up. I hope she's been listening, because it's been... you've sort of given an overlay for all these key structural points about the decay. I agree with you absolutely. We are being destroyed from people who are purporting to be our government. They're not. They're masquerading as it. It's a complete masquerade. Yeah. And the power of the masquerade is held in place by the relentless bombardment into everybody's minds from when they first start going to school. This has been going on for hundreds of years, you know, to unpick all this stuff. So... listen, I'd love to get you. I'll speak to you after the show, maybe tomorrow, over the weekend, the next few days, and we'll book you in a few weeks' time if you're on for it. I'm not going to hold you to it, because I know you're busy and all that kind of stuff. But this has just been exhausting, but in the most wonderful way. You know what I mean? It's just been tremendous. The amount of ground that you've covered, there's enough to keep everybody going for several years, I think, with all the points that you've raised. So. I'd like to talk to you. I've got these documents, everybody, so I'm going to try and find a way to publish them. We'll probably stick them in the Paul English Telegram group, and I'll also put them in the FFT radio group, because there's a section in FFT radio on law and law. So we'll start making those documents available there. I'll get them up at some point during the course of tomorrow, and people can start to read them and share them around, Mike, because it's great stuff. And
0: all right, thanks for inviting us on.
1: It's been wonderful. Absolutely wonderful.
3: And,
1: yeah, Eric.
3: Can I apply for the job of king, please? You know, if it suits vacant. I mean, if you know, you've
1: no, I want to be king. Bunfight.
3: I want to be king.
0: Like I said, Lord High Treasurer has already been taken, because Rupert and finances, that would be a corker.
1: Yeah, if we can, you know, the main thing I've banged on about here for donkey's years is this overthrow of the Bank of England. That's the crown. That's part of the crown empire, and you know that it's just every single thing that we use is basically bogus. It's all completely, it's bogus.
0: It's
1: bogus.
0: Come down.
1: Absolutely, it's got to come down. Yeah.
3: We're run, you're right, by demonic criminals. And the more I look into it, the more demonic they appear to be, because my family were attacked demonically. And what I experienced was a microcosm of the way governments react. They're exactly the same.
1: Yeah.
3: And you can understand their mindset once you experience that.
1: So you can. Mike, I've got the next guest lined up, and I'm going to play a quick song to give everybody just a couple of minutes break. But I'll be in touch, and we'll have you back. It's been brilliant today. Thank you very much for coming along. And as I said, thanks to Maribel. And I'll be in touch, Mike. Absolutely wonderful show. Enjoyed it a great deal.
0: All right, tremendous. Thank you, Eric, and you, Paul.
1: Thank you.
0: Okay, thank you.
1: See you soon, Mike. Thanks. Bye for now. Bye-bye.
0: Bye-bye.
1: We'll just go to a quick song, and then we'll bring Monica in, because she's... anyway, I played this a few weeks ago. This is that lovely little folk song. I don't know if I did it even. I don't think so. Anyway, here we go. We're going to go to a folk song, and then we'll be back. And this should sound nice now, because I'm not all buggered up.

0: And that was the lovely Joan. And now we've got the lovely Monica. Lovely Monica, welcome to the show.
1: Thank you so much. Good day. Good evening, all
0: yeah,
1: of you.
0: Yeah, nice to have you.
1: I tuned in to the... Thank you. I tuned into the last 20, 25 minutes of your previous guest.
0: Yep.
1: That was very interesting. And basically what I got out of that part, the throne of England must be declared vacant.
0: Yes.
1: And maybe we should extend that to all seats of government currently, you know, in our nations, in our countries, should be declared vacant because they are illegitimate and they are criminal, and there seems to be a hidden hand at force, don't
0: really?
1: You think?
0: Yeah.
2: No, no.
0: I think you might be right, Monica. I think there's a hidden hand, although listening to Mike, it's far less hidden. That was Mike Burke who was on. First time I've had him. I only bumped into him a couple of weeks ago, courtesy of another guest, and he knows a lot of extremely relevant stuff. I thought he did a brilliant job, really. I could understand he's there's so many different sort of points to it. But yes, we were talking the other day, I think on last week's show, about shouting. And it's obviously the thing that we've got to shout is that the throne is effing vacant. Eric.
2: Oh, yes.
0: The throne is effing vacant.
2: That.
0: And
2: yes.
0: I think you're right, Monica. Yes. All of these people in power supposedly over us are bogus. And yet, of course, the brainwashing goes on, doesn't it? The conditioning, the compliance with it. Oh, if we just vote another party and they'll put it right. Well,
1: yes.
0: They can't. They can't put it right. They're part of the breach in the system itself. None of them can do that until we actually saw, you know, I've mentioned that here in this little island, in this country, we've got a lot of treasure. And Mike is one of the keepers of that.

0: How long is it's a very, very serious question.
1: Okay.
0: It, how long is a donkey's year?
1: Oh yeah, donkey's years. You know, it's a very serious question, and Eric's going to answer it.
2: Well, it means a heck of a long time. You know, that's
1: it
2: all
1: does.
2: It lasts for donkey's years, yes. Or when the cows come home, that's another one.
1: Why but, have you
2: Monica,
1: just got a donkey moniker? Is that what's happened?
0: No, I think you said it. It hasn't been a legitimate.
1: Yeah,
0: I think
1: in donkey's
0: talking
1: years.
0: About the throne of England hasn't been legitimately occupied in donkey's years.
1: That's right. It hasn't. It just means very, very. Yes. I don't know why. Do donkeys live a long time, Eric? Do they? I don't know.
2: I don't know, but I know that a donkey in Norfolk means something that you eat. And what it is, it's a big piece of bread that they hollow the inside out. And they put all bits of food in there. And the farmers used to eat a donkey when they went farming.
1: They're strange folk in Norfolk, aren't they?
0: I had no idea.
2: Yeah, so they thought, okay. Because I work with a fella who said, oh, I've just had me donkey. Pardon? I've just had me donkey. What's he talking about? It means he just went and had his dinner. So there we go. But Monica, are you up for Queen? What do you think? I'm going to put my name up for it.
0: Oh,
2: why not?
0: Right. I did hear you all kind of competing for that position. I might as well throw my hat into
2: you
0: the ring.
2: You've got to practice the wave. You've got to wave with the back of your hand and talk down
0: practicing.
2: To people.
0: I've been
2: Excellent.
0: Practicing that.
1: But Monica,
0: for years.
1: You can't support Eric. You've got to support me for King.
2: Ooh, bitch. But,
1: no, we've all got to fight.
2: Oh,
1: there's only one way to sort it out.
2: As well.
1: Fight.
2: That's right. Paul, you're not going to.
3: Actually.
1: He can't
3: actually,
1: come in. You're in the wrong part of the world. You're not going to be king. Forget that.
3: Actually
0: yeah,
3: I'm in Monica's
0: we're
3: part of the world.
0: We're a Commonwealth country, you
2: know.
3: I am in Monica's part of the world. So I was
1: yeah.
3: all on board to either have Mike for king
0: there, Eric,
3: or Monica
0: But anyway,
3: for
0: did
3: queen.
0: You want to get into something more serious?
1: Yes.
0: I mean, that was very serious.
2: Well, something else before we go. Sorry, I didn't mean to call to talk across you there. Please excuse me.
0: No, that's okay.
2: But I was going to say, did you know that you living in Canada, you only officially own, I'm not sure if it's 1 or 2 feet, under your feet, and below that, the monarch of England owns it.
0: Yes, I did know that. That's mineral rights. They talk about mineral rights. So we have just soil rights, but we don't have mineral rights.
2: Mm.
0: Yeah, I did know that. I'm not sure exactly what the depth is. I guess you know it better than me,
2: well,
0: feet or something.
2: If you've got a big apple tree, you could be eating what a King Charlie boy might, because his roots might go below the footage that you're allowed. So
0: they might.
2: There?
0: Yeah, they might. They usually go outwards, though, I think. Well, maybe there's a tap root that goes down, but...
2: Yeah.
0: But anyway,
1: you could be the monarch, Monica. My last little sort of chirpy thing is, well, Monica the Monarch sounds good, doesn't it? Don't you think?
0: Yes,
1: it's got a kind of ring to it. So you could be the queen, and then you could sort out those mineral rights, and you could have them. I'd be fine with that. You know, maybe the Lord Privy Chancellor would be okay with it too. So I wouldn't mind. It'd be okay.
0: Yeah, and actually, speaking of those mineral rights or soil rights or whatever we do own or not, I mean, they're trying to make it so that we, the people of European ancestry, we own nothing, but the natives own it all, even though they say that they never owned property. That was against their philosophy, against their way of thinking. They did not. No one person had ownership over the land. They thought that was a bizarre concept, but now they own it all. I mean, that's what they're well on their way to trying to establish. You know, here, especially here in the province where I live, that recently a whole large amount of public lands, and particularly in the provincial capital, were just handed over to them, and they could potentially close those public lands to the public if they choose. It's unbelievable, but that wasn't even the topic that I was going to get into, although it would segue well from this.
1: Yeah, I think it's a good segue.
0: Throne.
1: I suspect, Monica, on that score, the goal is not to give them, even though currently, maybe, that the current period is that they're being given ownership of this stuff. In the main thing is to actually remove ownership from us lot. And then once that's sorted out, then the people that think they own it, they'll find that they don't own it either. They'll lose out to something else.
0: Bingo.
1: Yeah, it's just a domino effect.
0: You,
1: they'll
0: you,
1: just take it off them.
0: Well, yeah.

0: We know who's behind all this. It's the same, same old, same old.
1: Eskimos.
0: Eskimos with the little hats.
1: We stay safe around here, Monica. You know what we're like. We're pathetic.
0: you pathetic lot over there.
1: I'm sorry.
0: We know what we're talking about. No. Anyway, but they are behind it, the UNDRIP, that's the United Nations Declaration on the Rights of Indigenous Peoples. And they apparently now there's a lot of wheeling and dealing going on between these Indigenous folks and the Chinese, for instance. And apparently that's just fine, according to UNDRIP. If they want to make their business deals, they can. If they want to do some development deals with the Chinese, they can. And since, as you say, Paul, the idea here is to dispossess us mm-hmm. of European heritage, the white folks, the people who founded and built this country, they want to dispossess us. And then, you know, are they really caring about these Indigenous peoples and they really would like to have them, you know, roam and hunt and do their fishing and their berry picking unmolested from us evil, evil white people? Or is it about something else going on here? I mean, if they're wheeling and dealing with the Chinese to, let's say, do some, you know, pipelines or some gold mines or whatever it is that they're negotiating, and then they're going under the UNDRIP where they don't have to go through the regular channels of you know, whatever they, you know, getting permits from the government, which is mm-hmm. a criminal organization anyway. But still, you know what I'm basically trying to say here. It is really about, first of all, dispossessing us, which I already said, and you said it. And then it's the usual suspects basically running roughshod. I mean, everything they're telling us is completely backwards, really, from reality. You know, in the meantime, they tell us that we're doing too much burning of fossil fuels, so climate change, climate change, climate change. Meanwhile, the AI centers are going up like mushrooms popping out of a wet yep. forest floor. And that apparently uses a lot of energy and water, but that doesn't get mentioned in their equations of, gee, we have to cut back on our usage of energy. And yeah, on and on it goes. But anyway, I did have something else in mind that it's just sort of fresh on my mind that I've been thinking about. Or do you want to stay on this topic?
1: No, I want you. I want to hear from you. So we've done the segue bit and yeah, go. Your stuff.
0: All right.
1: Yeah.
0: All right. Okay. So this actually happened a few years ago in Canada, and it did get some pushback, and it did, you know, hit the media and the alternative media, and people were talking about it and were outraged about it. But then it kind of went away, and I'm kind of resurrecting this because I think that it is one of the most evil, diabolical, upside down, inverted, anti-life pieces of legislation ever. And it's something called, Bill C-4 in Canada, an act to amend the criminal code. And then in brackets, it has conversion therapy. Do any of you have an idea what I am talking about when I say conversion therapy?
1: Is this when you decide to become a Muslim and you need help?
0: Try again. Anybody else?
2: Oh, when you have your gas changed from North Sea gas to...
1: Yeah, that's it. Eric's right.
2: That's it. North Sea, because my uncle, you see, he had a butcher's shop and a woman came in when they was converting gas over to North Sea. And she said, how long does this meat take to cook with North Sea gas? He said, depends on how high the tide is. He said, go look to the gas board and ask them what the tide tables are. So if it's high tide, it'll be a little bit shorter cooking. She believed
0: him. Oh, my goodness. I didn't even know what you were talking about at first.
1: No, I know. I know. Anyway, that's obviously not conversion therapy, is it, Monica? What is it? Enlighten us.
0: Oh, it might be. Maybe it's about going from Fahrenheit to Celsius or something. I don't know.
2: I'm the foggiest.
0: No. Okay, this is, and it's specifically directed at harming children. So conversion therapy is if you counsel a child or, you know, give them, you know, teaching or encouragement to stay with their assigned at birth, the sex that was assigned to them at birth.
1: Assigned to them. All right.
0: Yeah.
1: Yeah.
0: Well, what they are either a girl or boy. Now, if they have been indoctrinated and influenced by all the stuff around us, and in school in particular, they get very, very influenced there with all the sexualization and the you know, porno pushing, really, which they sometimes euphemistically call the family health class. So then they want to, you know, do some, they want to, oh, I don't know if I feel more like a boy today or a girl, because that's what they get asked, you know, by their grade one teacher. Do you feel more like a girl today or a boy? Anyway, they get all this pressure and they get lots of attention if they suddenly say, oh, I think I'm in the wrong body. Then if somebody was to counsel them that, oh, no, listen, you are just perfect the way you are. And, you know, this is how you were born. This is, God made you this way. You are a girl, or you are a boy, like whatever it is, the case may be. That is conversion therapy, not the ones who are influencing them to change their gender. No, but that's what the word sounds like, doesn't it? Like,
1: yes.
0: If you convert something, you're changing it from what it was or what it is to something different.
1: Yes.
0: No, conversion therapy is if you, let's say you take your child aside and say, hey, listen, that's nonsense. Don't you listen to that. That's, you are just beautiful the way you are. Doesn't matter, little girl, that you love to climb trees. That is the most normal thing in the world. Or it doesn't matter, little boy, that you like to maybe, you know, fix something by sewing with a thread and needle. That's just fine, you know? Like,
1: yeah, I did. I used to have to mend my jeans sometimes, if my mom wasn't around. I had to do that.
0: Yeah, my brother Alfred did too. That's why I thought of that example.
1: Yes, good one.
0: We have pictures of him as a little boy, he's sewing up his little stuffed animal. Because it was
1: that's not a euphemism for something, is it? His little stuffed animal. No,
0: no,
1: good grief.
0: No.
1: Oh, God.
0: Oh, my goodness. Yes. Stop it.
1: Sorry, we're getting out of hand here, aren't we? It's you, Monica. Yes. You're just trouble.
0: Anyway,
1: sorry.
0: Yeah, trouble. So I'm going to just read a little bit of this legislation. This is right out of the legislation. Conversion therapy is defined as a practice, a treatment, or a service designed to change a person's gender expression so that it conforms to the sex assigned to the person at birth, or repress or reduce non-heterosexual attraction or sexual behavior, or repress a person's non-cisgender identity, or repress or reduce a person's gender expression that does not conform to the sex assigned to the person at birth. And then it goes on to say, the definition also provides for greater certainty. Like, here they want to make it, you know, more clear exactly what they're saying, because this is all very, very confusing, right? But for greater certainty, the definition also provides that conversion therapy does not include a practice, treatment, or service that relates to a person's gender transition. And that is not based on an assumption that a particular sexual orientation or a gender identity or a gender expression is to be preferred over another. Okay, that I just am over. I don't know how to express my, I am.
1: Well done for reading it. Well done for reading
0: raging,
1: it.
0: Raging. Yeah. Oh, thank you. I am just livid about this because, you see, this law, like, you will not be criminalized if you take that child and you just pervert them and you confuse them and you cause them to doubt themselves and you cause them all kinds of turmoil. And then you might cause them to become sterile because they might just go along with some of this stuff. No, that's not illegal. In fact, that's protected. They clearly say that here. But the person who tries to put sense into this child that's been influenced by these absolute perverts and this diabolical plan, to ruin our children. The person who wants to, you know, remove them from that situation, the person that wants to convince them that they're, you know, what they are is what they are, and this is all just good, that is explicitly a criminal act, and people can go to jail for that. In fact, they have gone to jail for that.
1: Mm-hmm.
0: So up to 5 years for this kind of thing. So anyway, that's what's on my mind right now. And this was passed in early 2022, I believe. I have to check that again, but that's, yeah, it was introduced in late 2021 and then passed. This is law in Canada.
1: Mm. By who? But I mean, I know this sounds like sort of sophistry or whatever, but the fact is that the actual situation is that the people that are issuing these sentences out of their mouths that they say are laws, those people are in breach of the law. So, and I know this seems maybe a moot point, but, you know, that's really the essence of it. Whenever, I mean, why are they issuing things like that? You know, I've got that smell up my nostrils of the reek of cultural Marxist bullshit. And it's very effective, isn't it? In the sense that it garners a lot of attention from people. People like yourself currently are getting outraged by it because of what you think it implies, and I understand that as well. But I think there's another stance that can be taken, is that anybody, you know, instead of us defending ourselves against these things, we have to assert our own interests, and it's easier said than done. But there is a root in here, the more we keep, which is basically, did you just say that? Right, well, we're going to lock you up. What's the difference between us and them? They've got a lot of people enthralled to them, literally. They are enthralled, are they not? You know, in the true sense of it, they get, oh, the government, this thing said that, therefore I believe in government, because obviously we've just got a bad one right now, but if we get a good one, it'll be better. And so it's all these other people around you that actually lend their weight, their sort of supine cowardice to the whole thing, and then you end up in this situation where you're the only person in the room whose light bulbs are on. Everybody else is basically a drone, and so they go along with this stuff. And it's not just this, is it? But of course it is. It's another attack on us. I see this as just another front to wipe us out. That's what it's about,
0: well,
1: isn't it?
0: Yes, I mean, of course it is. And I mean, that's great. I like what you said, Paul. The reality is that families have been split asunder. Yep. On this, you know,
1: no doubt.
0: The marriages have been split up. Usually it's the man who ends up being criminalized and goes to jail. There have been cases of people being jailed for trying to protect their young children from these harms.
1: Mm-hmm.
0: And so this is, I mean, the government, yeah, they're not legitimate. And that was like what we started out talking about, because your previous guest was, you know, so eloquently talking about the throne of England must be declared vacant. And I add that all these governments are illegitimate. So, but still, they do have the power of their, you know, they can come and arrest you. They can take you away in handcuffs. They have the power of the might, I guess, that they have their swords, I guess you could say. Mm-hmm. And so, yeah, we need to for sure push back, fight back. This is completely insane. It's diabolical. It's so upside down. I think it's an illustration of the most, it's like a clear picture of how inverted everything is, because this is just complete anti-life, to the point of reversing the sexes themselves. I mean, there cannot be anything more anti-life than that, when you negate the female and male. And that's essentially what this is about, you know?
1: It is. I mean, I think it's also an aspect to this, but this aspect I think applies to everything, is this, I know we use the word a lot, but you have to use it. The fact is that you are surrounded, the majority are brainwashed into complying with these people that have assumed authority. They're completely brainwashed into it. So they've developed a belief system, haven't they, in the authority of government. But the yes. government is a bogus structure, as we were covering the last 2 hours, and we mention it in different ways on other shows. But it's bogus. It's actually not an honourable or real or true thing. And, you know, I think Mike was basically saying as well that, you know, we are governed by evil. I think that's pretty clear that we are. And now, are you governed by evil? Well, you're not to the degree that other people are, because you have at least not lost sight of the question. You question these things. But we're surrounded by so many people that don't. And I'm not saying, you know, I have no idea what I would do in that situation. I mean, the idea is we've got to find a way of, what's the scriptural thing? Come out of her. This entire system is wretched and it's repugnant. And it's repugnant to God, and we have to ally ourselves with God, whatever you might think that means. But really, that is the only way through. We're not going to do it without that, because all these clever dicks step in and go, that thing that you had to read out, it's complete crap. But somebody actually wrote that. That's why some minion actually believed that, I'm assuming, and wrote it. Whereas if it was given to me in the department, I'd go, I'm off. You're all complete. You're crackers. You're completely mad. If you keep writing more of this stuff, I'm going to burn this house down with you in it. I mean, it's that kind of response. Yes. That, I don't know, you know, but they've got such a hold over so many people. That's the issue. Is there a way to break that? There might not be. I don't know. But people, this is what we've said before. You know, the COVID thing's an example of it, is this gross level of stupidity amongst people that they've been trained into. People are not naturally this stupid. This is unnatural. No. They've been inducted into it, into a satanic view of life, a godless, that's what it means, a godless way of life. And if you can't get any sense out of nothing without that. Nothing makes sense.
0: It is a spell. It is a spell. Absolutely. That we have been put under. And we have been dumbed down. Contrary to what we were taught in school, we were given the clear impression that we are on the rise in every aspect, in terms of our, you know, our knowledge and our technological advancement and our morality is always going forward. We are rising. We are going up. And this was while we were being dumbed down.
1: Yes.
0: By lies. And not only lies, but, you know, physical assaults and destruction of things in the past which kept us healthy. For example, I mean, it seems like a completely different topic, but it's something that I just recently was seeing some documentary videos on, and that is the great bells. All the great bells that were in the towers and the churches and the, you know, the big domes, big, huge bells, some of them weighing tons, that were some of them in existence for hundreds of years. And in 1917, there was the Great Bell Melt. And it was in the name of the war effort. They needed to melt down the bells for ammunition and bullets. And nothing could be further from the truth. It was not for the war effort. The target itself was the bells, to destroy them, because these bells were finely crafted to create a frequency of vibration with many overtones that were very healing and soothing and beautiful. And I mean, I can't really recount all this, but they were a source of well-being, not just to tell the time, not just to announce the beginning of a mass or to announce that somebody's having a wedding now or something like that, which that was all good and beautiful, but they were actually a source of well-being. And I mean, the people just mourned and wept when these bells were being knocked out of their towers and dropped unceremoniously to the streets below and then gathered up and taken to some big foundry and destroyed. And that happened to thousands and thousands and thousands, I don't know, maybe tens of thousands of bells.
1: I think so.
0: In Europe.
1: Yes.
0: Mm-hmm.
3: I can comment on
0: so,
3: that.
0: So how did I get onto that? I did say it was like a completely different subject. Oh, yes, because you were talking about we're so stupid. Mm-hmm. And it is true. We've been put under a spell and we have been dumbed down by the false education, and we've been something great has been stolen from us. Such as, this is one example, these bells. That's just one example. You know, nowadays, what the poisons that were being fed through the air and through the water and deliberately, not just as a byproduct of industrial, you know, production of goods that we enjoy, but they are purposefully poisoning us. And then, of course, the bioweapons through the vaccination programs that have always been bad, which, you know, when I first started learning about harms of vaccines way, way back, like, well, I shouldn't say way, way back, maybe a dozen years ago, I started to look into that. At first, I thought, well, maybe they started out good, and then they just got usurped by, you know, somebody to make them bad. But no, they have been bad right from the get-go. They have been a form of, you know, poisoning us. I mean, the whole allopathic medical system is bad. The only part that's really, really good in the medical system is when they deal with mechanical issues. You know, they can put us back together again very, very well if mm-hmm. we've been in an accident or you know, organs. I mean, I know that they can do amazing things with heart issues and whatnot. But when it comes to disease and that kind of thing, they the whole system is evil, actually. The allopathic medical system, it's very bad. So, and they destroyed all the other systems of healing, you know, whether it was homeopathy or naturopathy or, you know, and then they suppressed Dr. Reiki Hammer with his Germanische Heilkunde that is, you know, they destroyed him and but he, it was just all very, very, very scientifically proven. He proved, you know, that cancer is not that which we are taught that it is. And he was very successful with his patients and healing them using other way of thinking about it, right?
1: Yeah.
0: So we've been harmed, and yes, we've been dumbed down, so we can be very critical of our fellow men and women who have not yet opened their eyes and not yet seen the light. But I was there just a few short years ago. I was in the same boat. I have a great understanding and a great empathy for our people who have not yet opened their eyes. And I am always obsessed with how can we help these people to open their eyes? Because obviously we need more people to open their eyes. And then we can really declare the throne of England must be declared vacant and all our government representatives are, you know, in a system that is completely illegitimate. I mean, imagine if we were all our people or most of them, you know, a really grand tipping point would need to be larger where we knew and understood and just laughed at them when they came with their next mandates or, you know, 6 years or 5 years ago or whatever. Now they went, 6 years ago when they came and told us to wear masks, if everybody had just laughed at them.
2: Spot and not right turned, on.
0: Yeah. And not turned into little, you know, policing each other, because that's what happened. They turned us all into communists because all the people had to police each other.
1: Yeah, anyway, we all became part of the Stasi, a lot of people. Yeah. And there's a certain personality type amongst us that loves that. It's the sort of traffic warden mentality. People who have never had any power. So they go, ooh, I'm boss of all these people and I can intimidate them. They might not think of that consciously, but they get a kick out of it. There's no two ways about it. They do.
0: GV and Paul is trying to talk, I guess, because he says, can you guys hear me? I guess he's been trying to talk.
1: Yeah, well, he tried to.
0: Chat.
1: Yeah, Paul, he was a few minutes ago, but you were on a roll, Monica, and it was good. It was a good roll, by the way. Yeah, not a bread roll. Thanks. It was a good roll. Paul, yeah, you wanted to say something. Sorry.
3: Well, yeah, can you guys hear me?
1: Yes, yeah,
0: maybe
1: we can hear you great.
0: Hear him.
3: Okay, good.
0: Oh, I can't.
3: All right. Okay.
1: Can't you hear him, Monica?
0: No, he's not coming through at all, not for me. So I don't know. You must be hearing him on a different platform.
1: No, he's in the studio. Weird. That's really weird. This happened to someone the other day. How? That is super
3: Kick
1: weird.
3: Kick me out and bring me back in.
0: I can hear you, and I could hear Eric a moment ago when he said spot on, but I cannot.
1: Can you hear him, Eric?
2: Yes, I can hear him, yeah. Loud and clear.
1: Okay.
3: Kick me out and then bring me back in.
1: I'll
3: do that.
1: Kick me out
3: and bring me back in.
1: I've always wanted to kick someone out. I mean, I just have. This is the beginning of me becoming an audio bouncer. I'm going to become an audio bouncer, so I'm just going
0: to
1: kick you from the studio. Get ready to be kicked, Paul. 3, 2, 1, bang.
3: Oh, right.
0: He's gone.
1: Yeah, we got rid of him. He's just a troublemaker. No, he'll come back. He'll be back in a second. Can you hear me? Everybody still hear one another that's here?
2: Yeah.
1: Cool.
2: Yeah.
1: Yeah.
0: And I wanted to ask you right at the beginning if I was too loud or too soft, because I could adjust, you know.
1: No, I've turned you up a little bit. Don't worry, I've audio mixed it here. I think you're great. Everything sounds okay. Crystal clear to me. You sound really good. So
0: thank you.
1: Where were we? Paul's about to come back with a question, so we're sat here with bated breath. Here we go. He's back.
3: Mm-hmm. Hello. Hi there. Okay, can you hear me now?
0: Yes.
3: Okay. Honestly, that is so weird. What they have done is it is basically destruction of a cross between the moral fabric of society, or societies in general, and also the destruction of the family unit. Like, the whole thing with conversion therapy used to have been sanctioned by the church and everything, and conversion therapy was what they did to homosexuals, trying to fix them with respect to God and the way things were supposed to be. But then they've also been tearing at the moral fabric of the family and society in general, because during COVID, when everybody was locked down and only essential workers were allowed to leave their houses, there was an absolute explosion of incest porn, and it was by design to destroy the moral fabric and the moral conscience of people in general. And one of the ways they did that was locking up mothers with fathers, brothers with sisters, and families in general, knowing that eventually nature would take its course. And it took them months to accomplish that, and I think they did. These are absolutely horrible people.
1: Well, if horrible. They are people, but they are. Yeah.
0: Sorry,
3: good point.
0: Just for one moment, my brain went on a different track. And where did this happen, where they locked up the mothers with daughters and the fathers with the sons? When and where was
3: it was the whole lockdown, in America,
0: the lockdown
3: during the COVID thing.
0: Yes.
3: The whole COVID lockdown thing.
0: Sorry, I was thought you were talking about some past event. This is just recent.
3: I firmly believe that was to hack away at the moral fabric of people in general.
2: Yes, I agree with you. I think you're right.
3: Oh, despicable.
1: It's every single thing. Every single aspect of life, everything, is weaponized. The food supply system, the media, the government, the banking, everything. Everything that you look to in a supposedly well-organized society, which it used to be, has gone. I think, you know, the thing about the bells, of course, I think it touches on something else. That if you know, and we talk about buildings here, but it's in the same sort of channel. The absence of beauty, the growing absence of beauty in all things, the design of things and stuff, you know. The only thing that they spend time designing now is the latest smartphone, which looks like every other thing. But actual stuff, there is no value added, because there aren't any. They've created a system that has removed the artisan from our world. The artisans are few and far between, aren't they? And because no one can make a living doing that sort of stuff unless you've got a rich patron. And maybe it was always like that to some degree, but you look back at the things, you know those sorts of stories that you're attracted to. I mean, the idea of the prince and the princess and the knights and all this stuff and castles. I mean, I know I'm being silly, but they've got a beauty to them. There's something about the scenes and the settings. It's real. It's truthful. It feels honourable and direct. Everything now, courtesy of this veil that has been thrown over us, you know, courtesy of the mainstream media, amongst many other things, has put everybody in a kind of state of suspended, I don't know, animation. It's just odd. It is very odd. You've got to fight every day. I think fight's probably the right word, to retain your consciousness and your sanity. I do think the best way to do it is you continually question everything. I mean, I don't know what your day's like, Monica, Eric and Paul. I suspect it's similar to this. From the moment I wake to the moment I go to sleep, I'm never stopped thinking about all this stuff. I just don't.
0: Yeah.
1: It's just nonsense. Yeah. It's 7 days a week. It's been like this for years, because and you get a bit frustrated. I'm going, I haven't seen the key yet. You know, maybe that's a delusion that there is one simple key. I don't know, but I do think that without us standing, you know, we want to combat these things, but we need to really address our own foundation, I tend to think. Because the more we get in touch with and live out of our own genuine foundation of life, which is you need to know who we are as a race, what we've done, what we can do, and to live in that space more than we live in the fear porn world. That's the first one hurdle to overcome, because we're just bombarded with puke 24/7. And I like to listen to other radio guys and gals that are out there in the closer to the mainstream media thing. But I tend to the view, and look, I'm still learning on this kind of front as well, that most of us are using the wrong sentences. We're not actually focused in the right way. There's that clever Dick phrase, but it's kind of true. To some degree, we've all ingested the command structure of the enemy. You know, their language, their terms. We use the words that they keep creating. And because they're able to publish them in such huge, powerful ways through into your head 24/7, you know, the whole of the newscasting system, what's the point of it? It's mad. I mean, it's just complete fiction. So
0: when you say using their words, are you talking about their, you know, for example, they describe cameras as flock cameras, and I think we should call them outdoor prison cameras.
1: Yeah, well, maybe. But I mean, I'm just thinking about what you read out. You know that type, yes, of language, the way that stuff is written? If you look at the way that court legalese is written, it's crap. I'd fire these people for writing sentences like that. And I mean it. It comes right down to the words. If a teenager of average intelligence cannot comprehend it, it's not that he or she is thick. It's that you, sir, can't write, madam. You can't write. You've got to be read to be understood and comprehended. And they don't write like that. They write intentionally to confuse and then shame you for being a thicko in the class. And you go, it's that. It's got to be reversed.
0: These things that are written in laws, it's actually got a name for it. It's in another language, and this language is called legalese.
1: Yes.
0: Legalese. And then that's a big reason why they say you all have to have a lawyer. I mean, you don't have to have a lawyer when you go to court. If you're whatever, charged with whatever, you don't have to have a lawyer. You can go and speak for yourself, speak on your own behalf. Mm-hmm. However, they strongly discourage people to do that. They strongly encourage you to have a lawyer. And a lot of it is because of this language, this legalese. However, if you do go and speak on your own behalf, if you have the unfortunate fate of being in front of their court system, that if you are on your own there, the judge has the moral, or not just the moral obligation, but has the obligation to explain the legalese, that to translate, turn it into a language you could understand.
1: Mm-hmm. Yep. Well, the mere fact that you need an interpreter, i.e. a lawyer, means that you can't be stood in the face of the law. I mean, they say ignorance or ignorance is no defense. And this is actually true, because ignorance more than implies what it's stating is you knew about this thing and you chose not to give it any conscious attention. And therefore, because you knew it and didn't do anything, this is the thing about acquiring stuff, you're actually honor-bound or duty-bound to act on it if it's repugnant to you. That's the whole thing. And of course, I think in the past, our people did used to do that more readily, easily and quickly, often with their fists and axes and things like this, right? That was the times. I'm not calling to go back to that. But by the same token, we've become soft, sort of in our willpower. And people have lost it. They don't assert themselves because there's penalty. There are penalties for speaking your mind and all this kind of stuff. Why? Because we are cattle to be controlled. So, you know, this is the form that it's currently in. I don't think this means there's not a way out. I think there absolutely is. I think the pressure's building up in here considerably with every passing day. But it requires permanent and consistent effort, and to find, like we have here and in the listeners, good companions along the way. Very, very important. Vital, in fact. Vital that you have good companions.
0: You're right that it can't, the overthrow of this, it cannot be stopped. And I'll just quote my brother some of his excellent little metaphors that he uses. It's like if you might have drank the finest wine in the world, but you overdid it and you had way too much. Well, you're body is not going to pay attention to the fact that this was very, very expensive wine. If you needed to get rid of it, you will vomit and it will just come out and you cannot stop it. And that's, you know, this is like a volcano about to erupt, that when we do have, I mean, we can't go down much further here and this is going to erupt. And I think that our opponents are very afraid. They are very, very afraid because they know that when this erupts, boy, oh boy, they are going to be hiding and running. And the other metaphor he says is it's like trying to stop a hurricane by farting into the wind.
1: Mm-hmm. I mean, I think you're right in some regards, but also if we look at how they have behaved and their acolytes and the helpers that they have from our own race, the ones that have fallen lower than you could possibly go, their capacity for vicious behavior appears to be almost unlimited. I mean, I'm talking about their control of food, which is a biggie. I heard a farmer on another show this morning. He was on the Mike Graham show, which is this morning radio gig that goes out on YouTube, and it's not mainstream. He used to be mainstream. It's moving more and more in this direction. The farmer came on, and it was quietly, it was very well put, but seriously alarming. A guy from Wales, and he was just talking about the crop yields and all this stuff, and he said people need to get organized. And I'm not trying to sort of fearmonger, but it's just a matter of exercising some responsibility with this. It won't hurt to actually start to build up some kind of a store. Whether that would be enough, I don't know. These things are a bit like facing a tidal wave. You know, it would be, maybe we've said it before, if I informed everybody there's a tidal wave coming in about 5 hours, you go, what do I do? I go, there's nothing. We can't. It's too late. It's over. Right. It's finished. We can't do anything in 5 hours. It doesn't matter even if you could get 50 miles away or 100 miles. Everybody else is going to be trying to do that, and it'll be just mayhem. And sorry, so just sit down, have a pint, you know, write your last letters and put them in a bottle or something. They might get found. I don't know what to say. But I think if you look at their behavior historically, it's not good toward us. That's putting it mildly. I'm using English understatement as far as I can use it, you know.
2: Well, more people have been killed by their own governments than all the wars put together.
1: Yeah.
0: Mm-hmm.
2: Governments are dangerous, and I question whether we need them. But the trouble is, if you did away with government tomorrow, it would be chaos, and it's actually education of the masses to be self-supporting and self-reliant. That's the thing. Take care of our own lives. We don't need these complete strangers and psychos in government telling you what to do. But I've got a feeling something that we will least expect will happen that will work in our favour. And at the moment, people are too comfortable. They won't do anything whilst they're comfortable. Once the supermarket shelves are empty, then they'll do something, but not until. And the government are aware of that. So you'll be able to get a hold of high carbohydrate junk food and sweet stuff, yes, but you won't be able to get a hold of quality food. And I think that's what they want to do. They don't want you to have meat. Why? Because humans naturally eat meat. We are meat eaters. And if we don't eat meat, we get very angry.
1: We need to go to Brazil, Eric. They've got 237 million head of cattle. That's where we need to go if you want meat. Yes. I mean, I hate the... I can't consider the idea of going somewhere else. I don't know what it's like for you, Monica. I can't. It just doesn't seem... Look, we've all got to go sometime. Everybody dies, but not everybody lives. I would suggest to you that at least we are giving it a good shake of the dice here, doing our best to live honourably.
0: I like that, what you just said. Everybody dies, but not everybody lives. That's really good. Profound.
1: Well, maybe it's kind of true, isn't it? You know, this is why you get frustrated with dopey people around you. You sort of like want to shake them up and slap them and go, look, do you know what you're being given? You've got life. Why don't you use it? Right? Why don't you start shouting? Oh, no, this is going to... I can't abide it. I mean, it literally makes my skin crawl and I have to go away because I'm going to throw up. You know, and people... it's only when they start shouting as well. I know we were talking about it last week and it seems like a joke.
2: Oh, we were, yeah.
1: But when you start to make a noise and you get in touch with that stuff, and it's not far away from me all the time, but I like to talk normally, but it's not far off, right? You find out you've got colossal access to energy. is off the charts. There are huge forces going on in people, but they're scared of them. They're almost like scared of themselves. Oh, I can't behave like that. You can, and you need to. But people won't approve. Forget them. You might inspire another couple of lunatics to stand up and go, enough. And this is where we're at. We're at the enough point. We're just looking for methodologies where we, I guess all of us, including myself, don't want to get killed in the process. This is true. Mm-hmm. This is absolutely true. Unfortunately, if you look at history, many good people did. And because you hit a point, you go, this is not life. I'm not living. It doesn't matter now if I die. I'm just going to fight you. Yeah, you're going to lose. Yeah. I don't care. I'm still fighting you. I don't care about
0: go
1: that.
0: Down. You don't want to go down on your knees. You want to go down fighting.
1: Yeah.
0: You know, like, and then, you know, I want to just bring it back to something you said earlier about beauty in objects around us and in our, like, I think of it as functional art when people build things or make things that are not just of a utilitarian nature, but also they are a work of art. Like if you build a piece of furniture, a chair or a table, and it's got beautifully carved legs and ornaments or just the, you know, on your fence outside, it's a beautiful ornamental object of beauty as well as functional.
1: Mm-hmm.
0: And it used to be so common that buildings were like that. And sorry to veer the subject, but just want to bring it back to that because in our everyday lives, yes, we can do whatever we can, and everybody's going to have different things that they can do. Everybody has different talents, and we can, you know, scream and shout. We can try to wake people up. We can do things. But also every day, we should be consciously having activities in our lives or that are joyful, that we are living with joy, that maybe it is does consist of, you know, that you're building something and it has beauty in it, not just utilitarian, you know, this kind of thing, or that you play music or you walk in the woods and just doing something that is enjoyable and beautiful.
1: Yes.
0: Hopefully you share laughter with people. But at the same time, daily, everybody can do something in this war that we are in. And at some point, we are just going to, it's going to be enough. Like you said this earlier, enough. It's enough.
1: Yeah.
0: It's time.
1: Like, what's that phrase, Eric? Had enough yet?
2: Yes. Yes.
1: Yeah. Had enough yet?
2: Need a one-minute shouting
1: That was a fast
2: session.
1: Hour, Monica. Wasn't that fast?
0: Oh, my goodness.
1: Can
0: Is
1: you hear the music?
0: Is it done already?
1: It's done already. We're on a roll here.
0: Oh, my goodness.
1: I know. It's,
0: we are.
1: It's unbelievable.
0: It was most enjoyable.
1: It was. It always is with you, Monica. Like, I love it. Did you know I didn't even send you? Did you see? I didn't even send you a message. I was that confident you were going to rock up today. How about that?
0: I'm glad you confirmed that because then I was worried that maybe my system of communication doesn't work.
1: No, we're getting on telepathic levels now. I thought Monica's going to be there because she's just solid as a rock and it's just fantastic. Monica, it's been lovely having you back again. It really is. And now that you're here,
0: it seems
1: a long time since the last one. But when I thought about you coming on this week, I thought, wasn't she just here last week? But it wasn't.
0: Yeah.
1: So.
0: Yeah, that's right.
1: Anyway.
2: Monica Schaefer for Queen Mum. Monica Schaefer for Queen Mum.
1: Absolutely. Anyway, everyone, we'll be back. I got 20 seconds. This is just right. We're going to be back next week, of course, usual time. And Monica will be back here next month. Thanks very much for being with us this evening. And thanks also to Mike Burke, who made the first 2 hours brilliant. We'll see you next week, everybody. Bye for now. Bye-bye.